0: It's 6:28. Good evening. I'm Janet French in the CBC Edmonton newsroom. There will be two regimental funerals downtown this weekend for correctional officers who died on the job. Nicolay Serban and Ramandeep Kaur Mann, along with a female inmate in their custody, died in a crash in central Alberta earlier this month. Their transport van collided with a truck at the intersection of highways 13 and 41, about 200 kilometers southeast of Edmonton. Serban's funeral is at 11 a.m. Saturday, and Kaur Mann's is at 11 a.m. Sunday. Both memorials are at the Edmonton Convention Center and open to the public. There will be a procession about an hour before each funeral begins. And city administration is proposing some changes to Edmonton's snow and ice control policy. Administration wants accessibility to be officially included as one of the policy's key outcomes. That would see an emphasis on service in high-need zones like bus stops and crosswalks. The report says the recommendations will directly improve safety and mobility for transit riders and residents with mobility challenges. Council must approve any changes to the policy. Turning to the weather in Edmonton, partly cloudy this evening with a 30% chance of showers and an overnight low of 12 degrees. Tomorrow, a mix of sun and cloud and a high of 27.
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2: Hello, I'm Catherine Cullen, sitting in for Neil Cooksell.
3: Good evening, I'm John Northcott, sitting in for Chris Howden. This is As It Happens. Tonight,
2: hitting the bottle. Pressure to cut a trade deal with the States has the Prime Minister pushing for the return of American booze to provincial stores. One BC winemaker tells us what she hopes her province will decide to do.
3: Clouds on the horizon. A tech watcher warns Canada should be just as concerned with digital sovereignty as we are with cars and steel when the details of that trade deal are finally revealed.
2: Having a blast. The American president cuts short military exercises with South Korea. North Korea's dear leader responds by launching missiles. And our guest says it's just their way of negotiating a nuclear summit.
3: Risky business. The push to accelerate major economic projects shouldn't mean lifting protections on species at risk, so says a conservationist who's urging the Carney government to reconsider proposed legislation.
2: Making waves. After swimming the Georgia Strait, a British Columbia woman may have broken a decades-old record. She tells us it was difficult and boring, but she says there was no way she was going to quit.
3: And line in the sand trap. A golf course in Alberta may have had its world's biggest golf putter title sunk by another provincial course, and we'll hear they've both had their measuring tapes out. As It Happens, the Thursday edition, radio that likes big putts, and it cannot lie.

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0: The news is next. Coming up in half an hour, it's Commotion.
3: I'm Emil Niazi, in for El Amin Abdel Mahmoud. 10 years ago, the Tragically Hip performed their final show in Kingston. A third of Canadians tuned in to watch. The CBC will re-air that concert, and the group chat is here to relive the moment.
4: This is the CBC Edmonton News. Good evening. It's 7 o'clock and 23 degrees. I'm Janet French in the CBC Edmonton newsroom. Dominic LeBlanc, the Canada-U.S.

0: U.S. is demanding Canadian provinces lift their bans on American alcohol. Canoe is still deciding what to do. So is Quebec Premier Christine Fréchette, who went to Prime Minister Mark Carney with questions about the deal.
1: So we are now analyzing the answers he gave me and analyzing the impact on Quebec's economy.
0: Selling an agreement that still includes tariffs could be a challenge, but the Prime Minister and some premiers argue this may be the best deal possible when dealing with the current U.S. administration. Tom Perry, CBC News, Ottawa.
2: Starting this fall, parents and guardians of Edmonton public and Catholic students will pay $70 per month per child to ride the school bus. That's $20 more than last year's fees. Both school divisions say that's an increase in demand. That's due to an increase in demand for yellow bus transportation and higher operating costs. Joseph Gunther is sending his kids back to school next month. They walk to school, but he says at a time when every penny counts, the rising fees put additional strain on families who rely on busing.
3: Well, it's tough because the dollar's just not going as far as it used to, and people are having a hard time getting by as it is. And the people that are utilizing these buses are the people that need breaks the most, right? I mean, raising kids ain't cheap. I can attest to that.
2: The province funds 75% of transportation costs for students. Both Edmonton school boards say they either need to raise fees or pull money from other parts of the budget to cover the cost. A recent review of Edmonton's snow and ice control policy suggests a number of changes. City administration wants to add accessibility as an outcome. Ice and snow control supervisor Valerie Dasik explains.
4: Edmonton is a winter city, and we're encouraging everybody to get out there and enjoy the winter city aspect. Modes of transportation of all types, including that of pedestrians and pedestrian assisted, is a priority for the city, and therefore we want to make sure that access to those accessible networks is a top of mind for snow and ice control.
2: If approved, the change would result in an emphasis on service in high-need zones like bus stops and crosswalks, and traffic calming measures through manual clearing during operational downtime. The report says this would improve safety and mobility for transit riders and residents with mobility challenges. They'll present the review to a city council committee later this month. And finally, police are investigating the possibility that a mystery man who collapsed on an Amsterdam street 3 years ago could be a Canadian missing for more than three decades. Simon Little has more.
5: We tried to make him able to communicate with speech computers, pointing at letters on maps, but nothing, unfortunately, has worked.
6: Amsterdam police spokesperson Marijk Stoor says the man they call Lucky, who is now in a Dutch care home, likely suffered a stroke or a brain hemorrhage. He had no ID and has lost the ability to communicate. This month, a cold case appeal drew a flood of tips, including a Canadian connection. Lucky strongly resembles a man named John Russell Kenny, who vanished from Vancouver 33 years ago.
5: We are in contact with the police in Vancouver to see what they need or what we need to make identification possible.
6: Stoor says Lucky, who paid for everything in cash and has no bank account, spoke English with a North American accent and was also nicknamed Chris the Canadian. Vancouver police confirmed they're collaborating with their Dutch counterparts, but both police forces stressed it's far too soon to conclude it's the same man. Simon Little, CBC News, Vancouver.
2: Now, having a look at the weather in Edmonton, partly cloudy this evening with a 30% chance of showers, an overnight low projected to be 12 degrees. Tomorrow, you can expect a mix of sun and cloud with a high of 27 degrees and feeling like 29 with that humidity. Right now, it's 23 degrees in Edmonton, but it feels like 24. 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
7: Hello again and welcome back. I'm Catherine Cullen.
8: And I'm John Northcott. This is As It Happens, the Thursday edition, part two. Coming up.
7: On maneuvers as the U.S. backs out of annual joint exercises with South Korea, North Korea flexes its military might.
8: Preserving preservation. A conservationist tells us proposed changes to the Species at Risk Act could be devastating for Canada's wildlife and urges the feds to reconsider proposed legislation designed to speed up economic development projects.
7: and A War in Words. A Ukrainian poet's work reflects the surreal mix of brutality and banality of life.

That's Melt, Bayon, and New Constellations with Hesitate Reimagined. I'm Garby Bailey, and for Tom Power, you're listening to Q. You might be surprised to hear that this singer-songwriter used to hate the sound of his own voice. Listen to this. How did

0: and I got a little microphone set for Christmas, and I set it up, and I put headphones on, and I was like, okay, I've seen all of these artists put their hands to their ear when they sing. That must do something, right? And so I'm like taking it super seriously. I put my hand to my ear. I'm singing, and I listen back, and I hated it so much because I was expecting to sound anywhere close to what he sounds like.
1: Well,
0: and
1: that
0: I
1: is
0: don't.
1: That's a tough song.
0: For sure.
1: That is like...
0: For sure.
1: Come on.
0: And yeah, and I didn't know. You know, I was 12, yeah. You know. But I remember that was the sequence of events that kept on happening. And I think that's what kind of made me veer away, was with every time I tried and reaffirmed to myself that I was insecure about my voice and I didn't... And I told myself I would never make it, you know. Mm-hmm. Every time that happened, there would be a longer and longer hiatus from trying.
1: Right.
0: And eventually, I stopped trying. But I just wanted to get a job. You know, I graduated during 2020, so COVID cut my year in half.
1: Sure.
0: Played a lot of video games, realized I wanted to do something with my life. And I love people. I love communicating with my fellow human. And so I wanted to find a customer service position. And so I apply at Starbucks, love it there, meet a ton of really great friends and had an incredible time. And there was one moment that kind of changed the trajectory of it all. And I was borrowing, is what they call it. I was borrowing at a store outside of a market of choice. It's a grocery store in Westland, Oregon. And borrowing just means that you're working there for the day. And I was borrowing over there for the day. It's not my home store. And my mom does her shopping at that grocery store. And this was during a very difficult time for my family because my brother was about 3 years into battling lymphoma. And so he was going through a very difficult cancer battle. And it was taking a toll on my whole family. And, so I was at, my Starbucks next to that market of choice or the one that I was borrowing at. And my mom was grocery shopping. And so I took a lunch break. And so she came and sat with me and she sat down and mother's intuition got the best of her. And she asked me if I was okay. And I felt like I was okay, you know? I wasn't. I was really struggling. And there's a silence and I go, yeah, I'm okay. You know, and there's a silence and he goes, Max, what's wrong? And I just started bawling my eyes out, you know, because there was so much pent up that I didn't really understand. Mm-hmm. And so I ended up just telling her right there, like, I'm not okay. You know, like I need to find something else. I need to do something. And so, My mom was like, well, let's change the scenery. Let's think of something that you can do. And I was like, well, I think I want to move in with my aunt and uncle, Seth and Vanessa, in San Clemente, California. Hmm. And she goes, do that. And so 2 months later, I moved to California and I had no intention of doing music. I just wanted to escape. And my dad opened the door as I had my whole car packed. I had my Subaru. I don't know why I'm getting emotional talking about this. I never get emotional talking about this stuff. But my dad opened up the door after I'd already closed it and I was moving. And I was about to take a 17-hour drive. And my dad took out his old guitar that he used to play for us on.
1: Yeah.
0: And he gave it to me and he just said, people love somebody who can strum a guitar, you know? And I had no desire of chasing this. I'm sorry. I don't know what's going on right now.
1: It's okay.
0: I know it's kind of like, it's all hit me right now. I don't know. I think it's your comforting voice. but he gave me the guitar and I said, you know, thanks dad. Thank you. I don't know if I'm even going to do anything with it, but I really appreciate the gift. And so I shove it in the car, it barely fits. And I drive down and I start working at Starbucks. And I had a friend over from Starbucks. His name is Jordan. And we were just talking. And he saw the guitar in the corner of the room. And he was like, hey, you should bring that out and play me something. You play guitar? And I was like, well, no, not really. I hadn't even started to really teach myself. But when I was in high school, I figured out certain strings make certain noises.
1: Sure.
0: You know, the very basic side of it. And I just kind of wrote more poetry than a song. And I just wrote it over, you know, it had melody, but it was the first thing I'd ever really like written out.
1: Yeah.
0: And so I played it for him and I sang it for him. And he was like, man, you have a chance at this. Like, he's like, I think you could do something with that. And I was like, yeah, but I don't know where to start. I don't know what I'm doing.
1: Well, you had to learn how to play guitar.
0: Yeah, that's a good place. Yeah, that's a good place to start. And he was like, well, just go down exactly what you just did for me right now. Just go down and just sing on the pier. Like, just sit on a bench and sing for people. And the famous words that I love quoting all the time is, he said, worst case, nobody cares. Yeah. Best case, nobody cares. Go do it for yourself. Like, go down there and prove to yourself that you can take that first step. And so I went down the next night and I played for about an hour and a half. And I posted, I remember posting on my Instagram and just saying, I took the first step towards my dream. And I didn't think anything of it. I did not think that it was, I had not made a decision that I was going to pursue anything yet. I was just like, hey, this is my dream. This is what I want to do. So I'm going to take that first step right now. And I think every single day since has been that exact same mindset. Right. Just one step at a time.
1: Max, can you like just briefly take me onto that pier, that first time that you did your thing out there, how people were reacting to you?
0: So I made $90 in about an hour and a half, which was great.
1: That's great.
0: Much better than what I was making.
1: Sure.
0: So I awarded myself with some clam chowder from the pier restaurant. And I got a free taco.
1: Nice.
0: Luckily, it was safe to eat. And I got a girl's number wrapped in it, and I was single at
1: like
0: the time.
1: What
0: I got
1: more?
0: Yeah, I got exactly the three things. And so I knew there was something there. And then also this woman came up to me on that first night, and she waited till the end of a song, and she just walked up. She walked past and then came back, and she walked up and she just said, hey, I don't know if you know this, but your voice blessed my night. And I'm so grateful that you're here. And I was like, holy smokes. Thank you so much. Like, just to have people enjoy my voice. That was one of the first times I'd ever heard that before. Outside of my own family, of course. They were very supportive.
1: It really like solidifies that idea that, you know, like once you get on that right path, that things just start being thrown your way to show you that, you know what, Max? That,
0: yeah.
1: This is
0: all
1: right.
0: That's how it's felt. And it feels like, you know, the other experience of that night was this mother and her son. His name was Diego, and I think he must have been 10 or 11 years old, a very young kid. And his mom and he sat on the bench just right across from me, and they listened to me for about 20 or 30 minutes, just sing cover songs. And I ended up, Diego came over, and I was showing him some chords on guitar, and his mom was loving it, and it was just a wonderful experience. I refer to him as my first fan ever.
1: Yeah.
0: And I posted a photo on that same post of the first step towards my dream. The first photo was just me on the pier singing, and the next two were me with Diego. And that post is the post. It reached, I think it got like 400 likes and no more than a couple thousand views, which is not huge in the grand scheme of things at all.
1: Still.
0: But it was great at the time.
1: Yeah.
0: And that post is how my wife found me and reached out.
1: Stop it.
0: First post I ever made for music. And my wife reached out and just said, I love your voice. And I said, thank you. And we just maintained a friendship. So all that to say, like you're saying, when you start chasing something and you start trying to live out your life as authentically as you can, things come.
1: They do.
0: Things happen. And my grandpa told me when I was little, one of my favorite quotes that I quote all the time, because I'm noticing it in my life now, I try to stay connected with God as best I can. Mm-hmm. And where I see God in my life is the people that were placed at the right place and the right time that could not have been any more perfect for my trajectory. And my grandpa would tell me, providence is the hand of God inside the glove of circumstances.
1: Mm.
0: So it's being orchestrated by hands you can't see, but it's in the circumstances. So you have to be there.
1: You have to try.
0: You have to put yourself there.
1: Yeah.
0: And you will be rewarded.
1: All right. So now let's just fast forward. You've got your third album coming up. It's coming out in September. So congrats on that.
0: Thank you.
1: I want to listen to some music from that.
0: Yeah.
1: Let's hear it.
0: Let's do it.

I love hearing the bird song in the background. What you just heard is an all-women's drum group from Northern California with a song to honor the Cherokee Nation, the Feather River Singers, with a flag song. You can find it on their debut album, Daughters of the Earth. Their roots stretch back to traditional

0: 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I'm Saroja Coelho. Coming up next, it's the Health Report from Australia's Radio National.
1: Priya, I've got a little iron quiz for you.
2: Okay.
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2: Oh, no.
1: Well, it's something I think that people get confused about. Hemoglobin versus ferritin, anemia versus iron deficiency. Can you just explain to me what these terms mean? What is anemia and how does it relate to iron deficiency?
3: So this is the thing. A lot of people don't realise that you can have iron deficiency.

That was the health report from Australia's Radio National. After the news, it's ideas. I'm Saroja Coelho, and this is CBC Radio 1.

0: Can you hear me here? Good evening.
1: Welcome to Ideas. I'm Nala Ayand.
0: Thank you for coming. We at Ideas have imagined this moment for literally years. And it's really hard to believe that we're finally together, the three of us on stage, with these extraordinary, two extraordinary and accomplished people, Essie Dugin and Taya Miles. We are so honored that you have both made the trip specifically for this event.
1: The event was an onstage discussion at the Toronto Public Library. Essie Dugin made the trip from Victoria, British Columbia.
0: Essie Dugin has the remarkable distinction of being a two-time Giller Prize winner for her novels Half-Blood Blues and Washington Black, and for having both novels shortlisted for the Man Booker Prize.
1: Essie also delivered the 2021 CBC Massey Lectures Out of the Sun on Race and Storytelling. And with her on stage, Taya Miles.
0: Taya Miles is the Michael Garvey Professor of History at Harvard University.

0: realistic techniques to reveal actual lives lived. They operate in different, one might even say, disparate realms. But what they share is the telling of stories that would otherwise go untold. And they are both master storytellers.
1: It's such a thrilling moment for me to be with you here today. Thank you both for being here. So my job here is done. I'm going to leave you with our two guests. No. I would like to begin with the moment that we're living in right now. Our age has acquired, of course, a few labels to describe it. We call it the post-truth era. We call it sometimes techno-feudalism. We call it the era of the strongman. Now, I wondered, since you both peddle in words to envision times past, if you could sort of picture us a few years down the road, maybe a decade down the road, and you're looking back on our time right now, what labels would you give our age? Taya, we'll start with you.
2: Well, Nala, I sincerely hope that we will have that moment 10 years down the road when we can look back now.
1: Wow.
2: And see things clearly from a space of relative security and peace. I have a friend who has studied indigenous religions from around the world, and she is also apprenticing herself with a number of people who identify as priestesses in the Yoruba tradition. And we were taking a walk one day, talking about everything that's going on, and she told me that the people she was learning with told her that it's all falling apart right now, that it has just begun. It will go to the very end until we have nothing more of our current society, and then we will have the chance to rebuild. So I was quite struck by this and terrified by this, but I also found a little bit of hope in it. And I think since that time, I have been considering this moment as a great unraveling, a great splintering of many of the norms that we have slowly built over time.
1: Essie, what adjectives or labels would you use?
3: I hope, as you do, Taya, that in 10 years we are in a position to look back and see that this is a settled thing that we can move on from. I'm not so convinced, you know, when I think about this time, I think post-woke, because I feel like woke was something, this period of time when people were open to hearing the stories and the experiences of people who maybe hadn't had access to, I guess, the same liberties and opportunities as others, and that seemed very short-lived. And suddenly there was a backlash upon us, and which I feel maybe began with maybe even a little bit on the left of there being an over-policing of language. And so once that started to really take hold, mm-hmm. it seemed like that was the beginning of a sort of decline.
1: A decline.
3: Yeah, a decline. And I don't really know how we come back from this place. I think I'd also use the label ahistoric. Mm. I feel like we're in this era where so many of the, I guess, policies being enacted, and I'm thinking south of the border, decisions are being taken without any regard for a sense of history.
1: Given everything that you just said, the ahistoric backlash, the decline, the unraveling, just what it's like having that role of someone who tells the stories that are often overlooked in our time and our history. But far from being prioritized, Taya, these stories are being sidelined. There are libraries that are banning books in some places. There are even leaders who are trying to push back on the kinds of narratives that you are telling. What's it like to be working as a historian in this time, in this day and age?
2: Sometimes it is just incredibly demoralizing, to be honest. I mean, it feels like people who are working in these areas now and those who were doing this work before us, the people whose shoulders on which we stand, that all of that work, all those years, is just turning to dust. And it can make one

0: wonder, what's the point? What's the point of finishing a book? And I'm just going to say it. When people are being shot in the streets, you just come to a point, I have come to a point of asking myself, is this really the most conducive to freedom, democracy, a better future use of my time? But when I have those moments of questioning, I do turn back to what are the things that have sustained me, that have sustained my family, that have sustained generations in the face of deep darkness. And stories are among them. Stories really can be anchors. They can help us to take a moment to pause and to look at what's going on around us, to understand, to interpret, and to come away with deep meanings, true meanings of what it is to be human. And we need those, even if everything's falling apart around us. We need those. I mean, they can be our handholds.
1: And that's exactly why we're here, is to talk about telling those stories. Of course, there are, you know, at a glance, history and fiction seem to be antithetical. You know, the currency of history is fact, and the currency of fiction is, you know, basically making up stories. But what they share, of course, is the potential to imagine the lives of others. And not just that, but to perhaps reimagine ourselves. You've both written fiction, you've both written nonfiction. What's your best argument for why we need both to tell stories that would otherwise go untold? Essie?
2: Well, I think because I'm a historical novelist, or I deal with history in my fiction, the research process is much the same. For me, when I'm writing an essay or a lecture versus a piece of fiction. But one of the, I guess, the delights of writing, for me, pure nonfiction is the way I get to tell that story. You know, it's something where I deal with a lot of supposition in my nonfiction work, because I am often looking at stories of marginalized figures of whom we know, you know, very little. And so I allow myself to imagine the blanks on the record. So I allow myself to kind of dream, you know, when we don't have a sense of somebody's inner life. This is one of my favorite things to try and imagine. You know, I think of a figure like Angelo Solomon, who's somebody that is I discuss in one of my first Massey lectures about art. You know, this was a man who was born enslaved and ended up becoming one of the figures at the center of the Viennese aristocracy in the 18th century. And he was very learned. He was friends with Mozart. He joined a Masonic lodge. He became the head of this Masonic lodge.
1: He moved in elite circles.
2: He would play chess with the Emperor Franz Joseph. He married an Austrian woman. And they had a daughter who also moved in elite circles. And I just thought, you know, what would his thinking have been like to have gone from being, you know, an enslaved boy and then to make this trajectory that he could, you know, never have imagined, you know, where he's sitting at the pinnacle of, I guess, even Austrian letters. He was somebody who was very much trying to rewrite the tenets of his Masonic lodge. And his fate was so shocking to me, just because he had made those strides and would have considered himself to be fully assimilated into European life. But once he passed away, his body was taken from his family. He was effectively, he was skinned. The skin was put over a kind of wooden frame, so he's turned into a mannequin, and then he was placed in a kind of pastoral scene in the Natural History Museum in Vienna. And there were all sorts of, you know, taxidermied animals surrounding him, and flowing water, and it was just this horrific fate. And for about 50 years, his daughter attempted to retrieve his body and was not able to. And in fact, I think, you know, the display was only destroyed during the October Revolution when somebody set the museum on fire. But I thought, like, what a life. What a life to to feel that perhaps you had gotten to a place or risen to this place, maybe even feeling himself beyond race, and for that to be his fate. But I did sort of wonder, how did he feel about his own life on a day-to-day basis? What were the things that he most prized? Who were the people that he most loved? What did, you know, what was it that he most loved about this life and also hated about this life? What did he recognize was completely unchanged from his time as an enslaved boy? And so to be able to kind of, you know, I guess hold those questions up to the light and really explore him through this kind of way of, I guess, reconstructing an inner life through imagination, I think that to me is one of the pleasures and joys of nonfiction. Whereas with fiction, I feel like it's a process of learning as much as I can and then trying to forget everything that I've learned so that I can privilege the character. And, you know, you're...
1: Does it just, if I could jump in here, what does it change your relationship to the subject depending on which way you're writing about them?
2: I think it does.
1: Yeah.
2: I think when writing a work of fiction, the character is so much rooted within your own psyche that when you do that research, it's really informing the character, but it's not sort of conforming your ideas about this character. You're not kind of constructing the character based on these historical details. It's this person is just has to be living, breathing flesh first and foremost, and then you know, maybe later on you can kind of see how these historical details affected him. Yeah. Sorry, Taya.
1: I'm curious. Just what?
0: Not at all.
1: You're nodding away.
0: I was so enjoying your answer. I almost forgot we're on a stage. Oh my goodness, Nala. I mean, there's so many ways that I want to enter your question. So yeah. I think I'll start by pulling back and then see if I can end up close to where Essie handed it over. As to the question about fiction and history and what each has to offer, the first thing that came to my mind was that there are so many ways that people learn and engage with information and ideas and feelings. So as a teacher and just as a thinker and a person in this world, I once tried to communicate in every way possible. I wrote a novel based on my historical research in large part because I realized that women in my family, while they would buy my histories and put them on their shelves and be so proud of them, never read a single word except maybe the acknowledgments. And so I looked at what they were reading, and they were reading a lot of romance. And I thought, is there a way that I could entice them into actually opening one of my books and diving in? And so I tried to write a novel that had romantic through lines based on historical research I had done to try to just open the different ways of connecting with readers. And as a writer, I have found that I just love all the forms. I love them all. I love the ways in which they present us with different constraints and opportunities. And I feel sitting next to Essie that I'm getting a master class in writing fiction, because I will say that when I've tried to think about, how does Essie do it? You know, how does she bring magic to the page? What came to my mind was, feels like you allows history, the historical information or the, you know, the quote facts, the what happened, to come up through the pores of the story. That's how it felt to me to read Washington Black, which I told you, I think it's an absolute masterpiece. It's a marvel. So wonderful. Just beautiful. That's how I felt. That history was just breathing. It was just moving through the pores of that story. That's not how I write fiction. Because I don't think I have that turn of mind yet. I'm working on it. But I feel... Nala, you want to ask a question?
1: I want to jump in here. And it's a bit scary to do that with both of you on the stage, but I do have to push back a little bit, because I think your book, All That She Carried, reads like a novel. Mm-hmm. I mean, it tells this incredible story. I'm surprised your relatives haven't read them. but it's a riveting, I think, as you would agree with me, it's very much a story that begins with love. I mean, so romance is there at the beginning, but it's also, it brings these characters alive. It's a beautiful book. And more historians are trying to do that. And I imagine they're trying to approximate this beautiful world that you're describing that Essie works in on a regular basis. Would you agree?
0: Thank you for that. All That She Carried, it's a strange book. It's a book that I love. I mean, I actually cherish that book, and I feel like somebody else wrote it. I don't really recognize myself in the passages or in the sentences, but it came into its form because I had reached the limits of what the archives could tell me, and I had to go into this other space, which I feel is the space that Essie begins with. It's a space of just richer imagination, and kind of reaching or yearning for the sense of who people are on the inside. Because I didn't have enough documents to tell the story of this family of enslaved women, I just had to go there, kind of over there, crossing the border between history and fiction. In a manner of speaking, because I didn't really. It is history. Mm-hmm. I mean, I did write a few fictional passages just for myself to try to get a sense of scene or relationship, but those were not things that I wanted anybody else to see.
1: Can we look at a couple of examples? I have some readings. We have some readings from both of you, but perhaps if we could, since you're talking about it, the first reading there. But I should just say, for those of you who have not read All That She Carried, what you need to know is that it's a book that centers on a cotton sack, which has embroidered lines on it, saying that an enslaved woman named Rose gave the sack to her 9-year-old daughter, Ashley, just as Ashley was about to be sold to another estate. The embroidered lines say that Rose gave Ashley, among other things, 3 handfuls of pecans, which were a luxury item at the time. And if I may ask you, Taya, to read that first reading, if that's okay.
0: Her access to this luxury food adds greater strength to the speculation that Rose worked in the Martin household as a cook. An image forms more readily now in our minds of Rose going marketing at the behest of the Martins while dressed in some checked or calico cloth, toting a basket on her head in the custom of Black Charleston women, and returning from the crowded wharf with a basket full and a sack of pecans.
1: So an image forms in our minds. You kind of move from hard facts to this movie, basically, of you know, these are hard facts that you uncovered through research, and yet you create kind of this mind movie for us of what Rose is doing. What allows you that kind of imagining as a historian?
0: You know what? I'm just laughing in my head, and I guess out loud now, because I just told you there's no fiction in this book, and there's not all that you carried is history. But this passage, which is not one that I selected, it is, I mean, it is me moving into a space of imaginative speculation, because I don't have a document that says Rose did that. This is my attempt to imagine Rose in place and to explain how she got her hands on these pecans that she packed into a sack for her daughter.
1: So what does that feel like to move into that space? Is there a discomfort or how challenging is it as a historian to, as you say, move across that border?
0: I was pretty afraid to publish this book. When I truly was, because I worried that fellow scholars would think that the book wasn't rigorous enough, that it wasn't scholarly enough, that I was taking too many leaps, that I was too close to my subject, that the argument was too soft. This book is really all about love between and among a mother, a daughter, and family members. So it was frightening, but it was also liberating in a way.
1: Yeah.
0: And something happened when I was writing this book that had not happened before and hasn't happened since, which is when I said that I don't remember some of the passages and it seems like a different person wrote it, I really am describing my experience. This was a book in which I lost time And in some of the most difficult passages where I was dealing with violence against enslaved Black women and girls, I didn't really feel like I was there. I didn't feel like I was there, but I felt like others were there, you know, to be just fully expressive of that experience, Nala. I felt like others were there. I felt like I had help in writing those passages. And then the day would go by and I'd go back and read it and think, oh, what is this? What is this that's appeared on the page?
1: Just so before I come to you, back to you, SC, who are those others?
0: Nala. Nala. You're trying to get me in trouble. Okay. So
1: you don't have to tell us. I'm just curious.
0: Here's what I'll say. I don't know. I do not know.
1: Okay.
0: But I did feel a sense of ancestral presence.
1: Thank you. Thank you for sharing that.
2: Can I ask, has that happened? That hasn't happened before and it hasn't happened since?
0: No.
1: Wow. SC, does that ring familiar in any way?
2: From my experience, no. No. Washington Black in particular was almost the opposite of that. There was just, it was so arduous in coming. And, you know, I wish it had been like this. I wish I had been honored with the presences of the ancestors. It definitely felt born of a different energy.
1: I want to give a sense of that. The challenge of doing what you did in that extraordinary book, which of course is told from a perspective of a young enslaved boy named Washington Black from Barbados in 1830. I'm wondering if we could begin the discussion of that with that first reading of the very opening line of that book.
2: I might have been 10, 11 years old. I cannot say for certain. When my first master died.
1: So it's, that speaks of the challenge right there. It is not 1830 when you were writing those words. Your experience is removed from a 10 or 11-year-old enslaved boy from Barbados. But yet that line, you were, at some point, you were comfortable using the pronoun I when writing about someone that clearly you are not. That must have been so hard.
2: Yeah, it was initially. I think it really was. And also, just in terms of first lines, I mean, it was very difficult to come to that first line. And what I like about it is the sense that here we have an enslaved boy who has so little ownership over his own life that, you know, he cannot even say what his age is with any certainty. He has just everything in his life is prescribed by someone else, and that someone else is the master, his first master. And the death of his first master is something that is specific. Somehow his knowledge of it just will have so much more bearing on his own life than even his own birth or his sense of himself as being, you know, having some ownership over his own life.
3: Fact and fiction may seem poles apart, but as you've been hearing from novelist Essie Edugen and historian Taya Miles, the lines of fact and fiction crisscross in ever richer ways the more we keep unpacking how they portray past lives as powerfully and as accurately as possible. This is Ideas. I'm Nala Ayed. Novelist Essie Edugen and historian Taya Miles have both been on Ideas before, but it took years before our wish finally came true when I had the chance to speak with them both on stage at the Toronto Public Library in January 2026. At the heart of our conversation was the imagination. That's, of course, the water in which fiction writers like Essie swim. But it's also the watershed for writing powerful historical accounts of the kind that Taya did with her book, All That She Carried. That multi-prize winning book tells the story of an enslaved mother, Rose, who gives her daughter, Ashley, a cotton sack just before Ashley is sold away at age 9. Rose places a few things in the sack for her daughter, Ashley, among them 3 handfuls of pecans.
1: Question for you, Taya. You, back to all that she carried, can I get you to read the section about daughter Ashley holding those pecans?
0: The loose oblong nuts felt smooth in Ashley's palms, the sound of their jangle in the sack a soothing and muted music. Their sensual materiality, touch, sound, smell, and taste must have been a balm for this girl, reminding her that she was loved despite being cast off, her own and every enslaved child's private apocalypse. On the first floor of some dark cabin, Ashley may have curled up with her sack, taking comfort from the food her mother had packed for the journey. Surely Ashley drew spiritual strength as well as life-sustaining energy from those 3 potent handfuls.
1: So here again, you're moving kind of from the realm of the external fact to internal reality, how the pecans felt, you know, the way they made her feel. What's the principle that's behind a passage like this?
0: Well, the first principle is starting with the thing, you know, the object, we'll say the fact in quotation marks. And in this case, we're talking about the pecans, the sack that was passed down through this line of enslaved women, had inscribed on it this family story, which said that the mother had packed 3 handfuls of pecans for the daughter. So that is a reference to something that we can know from historical documentation or historical artifacts. So that's the first principle. The next principle is I gesture toward what it is that I don't know even as I'm writing it. So the language is fairly tentative because I don't know that any of this happened. So I have to use words like may and must and might, which creates a distance for the reader, and that is unfortunate. But for me, it's really important to signal that we've switched into a different kind of realm in interpreting this moment.
1: And Essie, I wondered, you read the book.
2: I read it, and
1: how those kinds of passages strike you as a novelist?
2: Yeah, I just thought that the book was magisterial. I thought it was one of the most beautiful and profound things I'd read in an age. And, you know, like understanding that you're a historian and that there are these gray areas or these things that you cannot know. And, you know, there is the language of supposition, the may, as you're saying, that this could possibly have been the case. But it becomes kind of rhythmic, and you start to not feel it as tentative. You feel that this is the story that you've unearthed. Like, you have the understanding in the back of your mind that, you know, it isn't sort of this bedrock thing. But, like, the way that you take the facts that you have and create a narrative that feels inevitable. It's just so powerful. And so you do have a sense of these lives lived and the strength of these women carried across generations. You know, even something, the detail that you give where, you know, the writing on the sack is in 3 different colors and saying, okay, this is the color of love, and this was done for these reasons. Like, I just felt, it felt very apt, and it felt very, just extremely convincing and very powerful. Like I said, that the language of supposition just doesn't, you know, it doesn't make it feel tentative at all. It does the opposite.
1: I want to just kind of reset and just many of the most accomplished people I spoke to over the last 6 or 7 years have talked about being chosen in their profession, that they didn't actually choose their professions, that somehow they were chosen to be professors or musicians or sports women and men. And so, Essie, I'm wondering if you could take me to the moment that writing chose you.
2: You know, I was always a great reader as a child. I read widely. My father he sort of made a point of taking me and my siblings to the public library every single Saturday morning, and allowed us to take out, you know, as many books as we wanted, any topics we wanted. It didn't really matter. If the library would allow us to take it out, he was fine with it. You know, I did read a lot of books that maybe too mature for me, or where I didn't quite understand, or I remember reading V.C. Andrews at 10
0: oh.
2: and thinking,
0: oh my gosh.
2: Thinking, oh my God, what is this?
0: Okay.
2: you know, but I wouldn't have changed that for anything. I feel it just gave me such a view onto the world and such a view onto, I guess, different ways of life, even when they were shocking. And, you know, I think it's such a shame to see attempts to ban books in schools. I think that this is absolutely the wrong thing. I think we need to encourage our children to read widely and to read about lives that are drastically different from their own lives. And so that was my very circuitous way of saying that I feel that, you know, books have always been so, you know, so fundamental to who I am that it's difficult to kind of pinpoint, a time when I actually thought, okay, I'd like to write books myself. I think it was fairly young. I was a teenager. But I think it took me a long time to realize that writing books was something that could be a profession.
1: Yeah.
2: How about you? I'd be so curious to know. Where did you get your beginnings? How did you decide to be a...
0: Well, when you said V.C. Andrews, I had a flashback. One of my aunts loved V.C. Andrews. And we would go on vacation just close to home, but to these like state parks and things. She would always have these stacks of V.C. Andrews. So I will admit that I snuck one to see what this was all about, and I was terrified, absolutely terrified.
2: Yes.
0: That book. And I hadn't thought of that book or that moment in so long. But I was also a voracious reader as a child, and couldn't stay out of books. You get to experience whole worlds. I didn't like V.C. Andrews' world, but you get to experience whole worlds through books. And I think once you do it, it almost becomes an addiction in a positive way, though. In my childhood, I'll add another layer to it, which is that I loved taking walks alone in our neighborhood, which would have been viewed by many people outside of it as an unsafe place. But I would go walking around and go into these abandoned places.
1: Which city is this?
0: Cincinnati, Ohio. And just sit in these old gutted places and houses, and look around and, you know, look at the trash. And sometimes you would find something really amazing, like an old bottle in the debris. And I would just try to imagine who lived here. Mm-hmm. What were their lives like? Yeah. And I always have to say this, my mother had no idea that I was doing these unsafe things. She would, you know, she is appalled, and she would be appalled about this. But for me, that was, I guess, another layer to my experience of reading. It's sort of like reading the stories of the places, but not in words.
1: I'm really curious where the turn happened for both of you to specifically being aware of your desire or motivation to tell untold stories. And so, I'd like to read a little part of your book, Washington Black, when he sees an image of his master's brother who had drawn a kind of hot air balloon, and he became quite enthralled with it. And what you wrote about this was, I had never seen such artistry. This is Washington Black talking about this hot air balloon. I had never seen such artistry. I stared at the paper in amazement, and suddenly I knew I wanted, desperately wanted, to do it too. I wanted to create a world with my hands. And, you know, I know better than to try to read an author's life into her fiction, but I am curious when you were perfectly aware that you wanted to specifically create a world that involved untold stories.
2: You know, it's so interesting. I have a very specific answer. I did my master's degree at Johns Hopkins University, which is in Baltimore, And my husband, who was then my boyfriend, was doing his master's degree at the University of Virginia, which is in Charlottesville. And so we would drive back and forth, or he was the one with the car, he would drive back and forth, and they're about 3 hours apart, these two cities. And so I would sometimes go down to Charlottesville, and he would be working or studying, and then I would go and wander through the stacks at the university library, University of Charlottesville library. And I remember once, just, you know, I turned my head at that moment, but I saw it was like a history of Alberta. Yeah, I thought, what is this doing here? And of course, I'm, you know, born and raised in Alberta. So I took the book out and was just sort of flipping through it. And then I came across a photo of these black settlers from the turn of the 20th century who were sort of homesteading in northern Alberta. And I began to read, and I realized that there had been several settlements in northern Alberta that were established by freed slaves who'd come up mostly from Oklahoma during the government's last Best West campaign. And, you know, I was astonished to see these settlers. This was not something that I had ever studied in any course at any time in my entire education in Alberta. I had no sense of there having been a black presence at all.
1: Wow.
2: And I thought, what a thing to discover here in Charlottesville. You know, it just was, it felt so random. But I became quite obsessed with the history and the fate of these people, and I ended up doing a lot of research, and that led to my first novel. And then it seemed like that from that moment on, it's been a process of looking at marginalized stories, trying to uncover more about various communities or people of whom we seem to have known, you know, very little.
1: So I want to fast forward from that moment to the CBC Massey lectures titled Out of the Sun, which are, for those of you who haven't read it, and you should, a nonfiction exploration of visual representations of black people. You say early on, quote, "I am not a historian, only a storyteller with an interest in overlooked narratives." This is sort of the photo negative of the question we asked at the very beginning. What were you able to do in those lectures that maybe your fiction could not?
2: I felt like I could, you know, it's just, at least for me, to write a work of fiction is like years and years and years and years, a long commitment. It just, I'm such a slow writer, and it just takes so much out of me. And you only get to focus on the one thing that you're writing about, or the one person that you're writing about, for the duration. And so it was such a pleasure. I keep these, I guess it's like a personal archive of stories that I'm fascinated by, or histories that I come across in footnotes. And I keep files on these things and on various people in the hopes that one day I'll get a chance to write about them. And so when I was approached to do the Massey, I thought, oh, this is a perfect opportunity to open these files and do a deep dive and to look very directly at these figures and wonder about the contours of their lives and try and imagine an inner life for so many of these people, and to do it in a way that allowed me to make connections between them as well, and also to make connections between those figures and contemporary day figures and to see through lines. And it was just a glorious, wonderful, pleasurable experience. I'm so delighted I had the chance to do that.
1: Taya, you've had a chance to have a quick look at the lectures. We've chatted about them. Back to the idea of where your motivation comes from. When you read other people's writing about untold stories, what do you think is still missing? Like, what, I'm not saying what's missing in Essie's writing. I'm saying in general. I'm saying in the big picture. What do you think, what stories feel most urgent to you right now that have not been told?
0: Well, before I respond to that, I just have to say to Essie, you feel like you're a slow writer, it sounds like, but I wondered how long it took you to write each paragraph of Washington Black. I mean, I just thought, how did you write this novel so quickly? I actually went back and counted the years between your novels, thinking, how did she do this in less than 20 years? I mean, each paragraph seems so carefully crafted. So I'm glad that you're taking the time that you need to shape these stories for us.
2: Oh, that's so kind of you. Please call my publisher.
0: I'm sure they know. What a treasure they have in you.
1: Are there examples? I mean, we live in this world where we're repeatedly told that if we do not remember history, if we don't remember our past, we are in danger of repeating it. Riffing a little bit on that, but also on something you said right at the beginning, Taya, which is that there are days when you think maybe writing isn't what you should be doing or what you want to be doing. You know, we turn to history and fiction not just to be entertained, as we've said, but also to imagine the lives of others and to imagine ourselves or reimagine ourselves. But, you know, rational arguments didn't prevent or end the Civil War or World War II. It was fighting and bombs and bayonets. And so to both of you, and this is a dark question, is there a point, are there points at which you think, you know, words are useless in the face of what's happening out there?
2: I think there's a distinction to be made between language and fiction. I think there are parts of me that do think, wow, you know, fiction, you know, what purpose is it actually serving? I mean, words, I think words are the things that will sort of carry us to a place of consensus so that we don't have to fight. But perhaps, you know, one of the things that we are fighting to preserve, in a sense, is culture, you know, is fiction. To be able to, I guess, live in a society where people can write what they would like to write, and we can choose to consume it or not consume it, and we can allow it to bring great beauty into our lives, because this is why we are here, in part. I mean, we're here to, I guess, part of the full expression of life is an experience of beauty, right? Obviously, we have obligations to each other. We're here to love one another. We're here to honor other lives, but also to experience beauty. And that fundamental thing is maybe so much at the heart of who we are and yeah, worth fighting for.
1: Please feel free. Absolutely. So beautifully put. Taya, you did talk about the despair some days of thinking that writing isn't enough. What do you do? What turns that way of thinking for you?
0: Well, a few things. One is, it's been obvious and striking that the current administration in the U.S. has been intently focused on history, story, and cultural space and representation, attempting to overturn, bury, erase historical information and narratives at national sites, in historic spaces, in museums, attempting to redirect national funding in the humanities toward projects that are viewed through a certain lens. And that move, which has been consistent and potent, tells me just how important these words and these stories are. That there is an all-out effort to take control of them, to take them away from us, you know, from all of us. To me, this is reinforcement for the notion that we should be continuing to try to preserve these stories, to protect them, to recreate them, to find more, and to share them. And I want to also give an example from the past. Even though we're in a changed world, and we don't know the world that's coming, about how fiction can matter. I'm working on a project right now focused on abolitionist women, their text and their activism. And I have been looking closely again at Harriet Beecher Stowe's novel, Uncle Tom's Cabin, published in 1852. That novel, which was a huge international bestseller, the first of its kind, changed sentiment such that it was a major contributor to the US Civil War. And we never know when a work like that, a book like that, a story like that, a certain constellation of words like that will make the difference, but we know that they can. So that tells me that we all have to just keep doing all that we can to create and to make and to put things out there in this moment.
1: We just have a very few about minutes left, but I'd like to ask each of you to read a little bit more. Taya, there's no shortage of hate out there, as we've gone over a few times, online and in real life. So I'd like you to please read one more passage from All That She Carried. And this one, aptly, is about love.
0: We forget that love is revolutionary. The word cute and overused in American culture can feel devoid of spirit, a dead letter suitable only for easy exchange on social media platforms. But love does carry profound meanings. It indicates the radical realignment of social life. This four-letter word asks us one of the most difficult tasks in life, decentering the self for the good of another.
1: So decentering the self in the age of the selfie. It's a tall order. What tells you that such love is still possible?
0: I will say to that, that we see all kinds of love in action every single day, but that we're often too focused on our everyday lives and also the terror going on in the world to notice it. So this kind of love exists when a person on the street says a kind word to someone else and lifts them up. And it occurs when a family member makes a meal for another family member and serves them and tends to their needs. It's everywhere. And my feeling is that if we could only see it and notice it, we could at least kind of burn a hole through this sense of decline, splintering, unraveling that we said earlier is taking place. We can kind of burn a hole through that and see through to a future of possibility.
1: Essie, in your Massey lectures, where you examine, as we mentioned, visual representations of Black people, you say something I want to ask you about. If you don't mind reading number 7, please.
2: To look at a portrait is to be forced to build a human life out of our imaginations. That is what makes it a fundamentally hopeful act.
1: So if storytelling kind of embodies that idea of being a hopeful act, in the way that visual representations can be, what can be the source of that hope?
2: You know, I think to go back to Taya's phrase here, decentering the self for the good of another, I think when you encounter a story, whether it's an oral story or something somebody's written, and you can start to ask questions about another's life, I think that that curiosity about another's existence can be the start of something truly life-altering. Like, I feel this desire to connect with another when you start to recognize features of your own life in their story, or in fact, you know, you recognize it's not about yourself at all. You're just wanting to hear their perspective and their thoughts, even when they're radically different from your own perspective and your own thoughts. You know, the act of reading, like, that's the beginning of a kind of communion where so much change is possible. I think there's a lot of hope in that.
1: And that's the result of the act of reading. What about the act of writing itself? I'm wondering, given everything we've talked about, whether what you do, Essie, is kind of an act of faith.
2: Yeah, I guess in so many ways it is an act of faith. One often has the feeling, like you were saying, Taya, like, why am I sitting here in my pajamas, you know, in a room by myself? But then to meet readers, that just had so many fascinating, wonderful, interesting, necessary conversations with readers that tell me that stories are still these life-changing things. And not just for writers, I mean for everyone. For everyone who connects with the story, it has the possibility to change things, or to open your eyes. And so that gives me faith.
1: And Taya, last word, act of faith?
0: I mean, it feels like an act of faith to get up in the morning and step into this world right now. But I want to, I guess, underscore that when we do that, we're all doing that together. And that takes me back to Essie's choice of the word communion, which she just used. It's such a beautiful word. I love that word. That's a word that indicates a value that I see lacking among many world leaders today. That I do believe and that I do have faith that if we could hold on to that value, to what that word takes us to, communion, that we could try to piece together a better world if and when this one disintegrates.
1: I think that's a hopeful note. Essie and Taya, thank you very, very much for taking my questions. What a joy. What a joy to talk to you both. Thank you.
3: Novelist Essie Adugin and historian Taya Miles. Many thanks to them for making the trip to Toronto to join us on a very special evening. Special thanks also to Gregory McCormick and Sergio Elmir at the Toronto Public Library for all their help in making the event happen. This episode was produced by Greg Kelly. Technical production, Will Yar and Emily Chiarvesio. Our web producer is Lisa Ayuso. Our senior producer is Nicola Lukšić. Greg Kelly is the executive producer of Ideas, and I'm Nala Ayed.
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11: This is World Report. Good morning, I'm Mike Wise. Canada and the U.S. face a midnight deadline to finalize a major trade agreement and avert new American tariffs. Trade Minister Dominic LeBlanc spent late hours in Washington with U.S. Trade Representative Jamieson Greer. LeBlanc says both sides are very close to an agreement.
12: We're very close. We continue to make progress. And we're going to stay here and do the work that's necessary until we get to that point.
11: While full details remain secret, sources say the deal would cut tariffs on Canadian steel and aluminum. In return, Canada could ease rules around U.S. dairy imports. Prime Minister Mark Carney has asked provinces to bring back banned American alcohol as a gesture of good faith. But Manitoba Premier Wab Kanoo says even if booze returns to the shelves, buyers should boycott it.
13: I think we should continue focusing on supporting Canadian products. So if you do see the American booze on the shelves, leave it there.
11: The potential return of American alcohol to store shelves is also sparking strong debate in British Columbia. Premier David Eby previously vowed to lift the province's ban without relief on U.S. softwood lumber tariffs. But he now says BC stands with Team Canada as Ottawa closes in on a deal. The CBC's Tanya Fletcher has the details from Vancouver.
6: I don't mind that. I don't mind if it comes back in.
13: On the streets of downtown Vancouver, many people still support the U.S. booze ban in principle, but are indifferent to the possibility of it lifting because they say they still won't buy it anyway.
14: If we have to give up silly things like alcohol on our shelves, that was a tool we had to begin with, and we used it.
6: The message was sent. It has been sent. Whether it actually makes a difference, I don't know.
13: More than 24 hours after Prime Minister Mark Carney's directive reportedly asking provinces to stop the booze boycott, BC Premier David Eby has only released a statement saying BC stands with Team Canada. It was just 3 weeks ago Eby said there's not a chance in hell U.S. alcohol will be put back on BC shelves, insisting he won't budge unless tariffs are eased on softwood lumber. That's his government's main priority. Still, pressure is mounting from some to reverse the ban.
15: Give the consumer a choice. If they reject the U.S. products and don't want to buy them, so be it.
13: Ian Tostenson is the head of BC's Restaurant and Food Services Association.
15: In the interest of this trade agreement, this is what I think is different right now. As David Eby indicated, you know, Team Canada approach, which suggests to me that he's going to move on this, and we believe he should move on this.
13: And Ontario Premier Doug Ford has not commented publicly since Ottawa briefed provincial leaders on Wednesday. Tanya Fletcher, CBC News, Vancouver.
11: American alcohol producers are watching the trade talks closely as their products sit in limbo. Provincial bans wiped out over $1 billion in annual Canadian sales. While U.S. winemakers and distillers welcome news that their products are on the negotiating table, industry groups warn it'll take some time to rebuild lost market share. The CBC's Rihanna Schunk reports.
16: The whole thing is kind of ridiculous.
17: Bill Easton has been a winemaker for decades. He and his wife own a small winery in Northern California, and they used to ship bottles to buyers in Quebec like clockwork, but not anymore.
16: So we actually have wine that is labeled specifically for that market, sitting in a warehouse, waiting to be sold.
17: Easton says Canadian provinces' ban on American alcohol cost him $500,000 last year. Those bans are now a bargaining chip in Canada's trade negotiations with the U.S. The White House wants its liquor back on the shelves, and the Prime Minister has asked premiers to oblige if a deal comes through.
18: I do think that producers are happy to see that this is a center point of the current negotiations.
17: Jenna McCamey is with the Oregon Wine Growers Association. She represents hundreds of winemakers in the state. And she says they're optimistic, but they need a long-term solution if they're going to rebuild relationships.
18: Ultimately, we want to have a stable trading environment. Wine is often used as a retaliatory target in broader trade disputes, and that makes it challenging for our producers.
17: Easton says he might be getting his hopes up after more than a year in the crosshairs, but he still doesn't understand how he got there in the first place.
16: You know, we're farmers and winemakers selling wine to people who like what we do.
17: The new deadline for a trade deal expires Friday after midnight. Rihanna Schwunk, CBC News, Washington.
11: As the Canada-U.S. trade negotiations reach a critical deadline, U.S. Vice President J.D. Vance is weighing in on Canada's leadership. In audio obtained by the Canadian press from a private fundraiser in New York, Vance takes aim at Prime Minister Mark Carney's negotiation style, while offering candid thoughts on the Conservative opposition. The CBC's Chris Reyes joined us now from New York. So, Chris, what did the Vice President say about Prime Minister Carney's approach to dealing with President Trump?
19: So, Mike, according to the audio leaked to the Canadian press, Vance told an audience of young Republicans at a fundraiser in New York that it was hilarious that Carney was presenting the new trade deal as some kind of victory for Canada when Canada had to climb down on many issues. He reportedly also said Carney was trying to out-tough Trump on trade. Vance seemed to have some compliments for the Prime Minister, telling this crowd that he got along with him quite well and called him a very sweet guy. He also said that the point of the trade negotiation was to change Canada's behavior, adding that Canada has now shifted in a Trumpian direction.
11: Okay, and Vance also weighed in on Conservative leader Pierre Poilievre and singled out MP Jamil Giovanni. What did he have to say about them?
19: That's right. So again, according to this audio leaked to the Canadian press, Vance told the room that Conservative leader Pierre Poilievre is a non-entity in the trade negotiations.

0: calls Israel's decision to publish construction tenders for the E1 settlement unacceptable. The nations say the move violates international law and threatens a future two-state solution by effectively splitting Palestinian territory in two. Police in Prince George, B.C. are confirming one person died after a small passenger plane made a dramatic emergency landing on a busy road Thursday afternoon. The twin-engine aircrafts collided with two moving vehicles on a major city thoroughfare, killing an occupant inside one of the cars. Eight people were aboard the plane at the time. Paramedics evaluated 10 people at the scene and rushed two others to hospital. Transport Canada and the Transportation Safety Board are now investigating what caused the aircraft to go down. Finally, a new modern opera is showcasing Indigenous talent and storytelling in Toronto. The Canadian Opera Company is bringing a best-selling novel to the stage, and the production features a Métis lead, raw language, and a werewolf-like creature. As the CBC's Mukta Gebrselassie reports, the company hopes this fresh narrative will attract a new generation of opera fans.
1: Hitting the high notes at the Empire of Wild Opera Workshop in Toronto, the Canadian Opera Company is all in on this contemporary opera based on the national best-selling novel from Cherie Demoline.
2: For those who've read the novel, it's like it's rife with F-bombs.
1: The story follows Joan, a Métis woman dealing with a missing husband, his mysterious reappearance, a werewolf-like creature, and the attempted theft of Indigenous land. Composer Ian Cusson said the opera stays true to today's language, including the cursing.
2: You know, even though there is a kind of artifice in opera, like you're elevating what natural speech sounds like into these huge voices, which is so exciting, we wanted to keep something of the way people talk.
1: He says while modern-day elements could bring in opera newbies, traditional opera audiences will appreciate that the singers' voices come first.
3: It's going to reach a lot of people of all ages.
1: Elizabeth Saint-Cholet is the lead performer. Being Innu, she also takes pride in this being an Indigenous-led opera.
3: Indigenous people are going through a moment, an era of blooming in every side of the society, in science, in art, in business. This is pretty phenomenal.
1: Empire of Wild will have its world premiere in Toronto, May of 2027. Mukta Gebrselassie, CBC News, Toronto.
0: And that is your latest national and international news from World Report. I'm Mike Wise. This is CBC News.
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5: We're very close. We continue to make progress.
4: Hey, everybody, Jamie here. Today on the show, we're going to parse through what we know about the impending trade deal between Canada and the U.S. and talk about the challenges the Prime Minister will face in selling it to Canadians. And we're going to do that with senior parliamentary reporter Aaron Wary and CEO of Abacus Data, David Coletto. They are two of the most thoughtful people that I know. Last year on election night, I actually did what I think was a 6-hour live stream and then a 2 a.m. podcast with these guys, and they were shockingly coherent by the end of it. So no pressure, guys. Not like this is a big story or anything. Thank you very much for being here. Okay, on yesterday's show, I mentioned that we postponed this episode until today because we wanted more details from this deal that we could actually grab onto. We have some of those now. We're talking at 4:15 p.m. on Thursday. And Aaron, I do think it is probably fair to say off the top that the president's late night announcement Tuesday that there was a deal with Canada was, to be diplomatic, kind of premature. And perhaps that is why just some details have been coming out in drips, hey?
6: Yeah, I think he was perhaps slightly overeager or at least optimistic, maybe. I think in a more genteel time in history, what you would have had happen here is both sides say, something like, because of progress at the negotiating table,

0: we have decided to extend negotiations for 3 more days. And then everyone would have gone back in the room and continued negotiating. And at some point, when both sides were happy with everything that was on paper, they would have both announced that they had come to a deal. Or, I guess, as it were, maybe not come to a deal, but there would have been some kind of joint announcement. And instead, in this case, we got the extension, but the extension couched, as you say, from Donald Trump in the sense of, basically, we're just, you know, finishing up the paperwork. We're going to give a few more days to do that, but we've got a deal. That was the American description of things. And then you had the Canadian description of things, which was, you know, we're making progress. We've made advances. We're going to continue working towards a deal. And so we've now spent, you know, the last 48 hours kind of trying to parse or chase down to what degree there is a deal, what has been agreed to, what hasn't been agreed to, what's clear, what's not, how close are the two sides to actually getting to something. And that has led to this kind of weird world where we're talking or about a deal that sort of may or may not quite exist.
1: Maybe worth mentioning here that Dominic LeBlanc, Canada's Minister of Canada-US Trade, went back to Ottawa from Washington on Wednesday and then returned to Washington on Thursday for what was supposed to be a relatively short meeting with U.S. Trade Rep Jameson Greer. And instead, it seems to have gone on for hours. He's just kind of emerged from it. And he said,
2: Canadians expect us to get a deal that's in the economic interest of Canada and Canadian workers. We're very close. We continue to make progress. And we're going to stay here and do the work that's necessary until we get to that point.
1: Do you read that as a positive sign?
3: I do. I think, you know, they're still talking and he went back. And I think that's a signal that we're probably close to one. I you know, without having ever been inside the rooms like this or knowing what the government's doing, it does feel like the last few days have been like that period where they have the specifics and they're trying to gauge, can they get this approved? Not by the president of the United States, but by the public and the premiers, right? The premiers are like the focus group. I'm a researcher, so I'm thinking like the premiers are the focus group. You're going to get good qualitative feedback. And then maybe, I don't know, they're doing some rapid polling just to get a sense of if whatever specifics they have landed, how would the public react? And so I don't know if that's what's actually happening, but it does feel like we are getting closer to something that both sides are going to feel good about announcing.
1: That's a pretty good segue, I think, for us to get into what it is that we do know and how the premiers might react and also how Canadians might react. Aaron, we know that the Prime Minister has asked the premiers to put booze back on the shelves. Once a deal is reached, Nova Scotia's Premier Tim Houston said that he would comply with that.
4: It's something that I would be willing to do for the Prime Minister at this point in time.
1: But we have not gotten the same reaction from other premiers, right? I'm thinking about Quebec's Premier Christine Fréchette, for example. Just talk to me about what's happening there. What is it that she is so concerned about?
0: Yeah, Christine Fréchette's statements on this have been pretty interesting. Her initial statement after the Prime Minister spoke to the premiers late yesterday afternoon was to say, essentially, she still had more questions and she needed those questions answered.
5: When I get all the information, the additional information, I will be able to decide if it's a good agreement or not for Quebec.
0: She suggested that the negotiations were not quite really over. Then this morning she had what seems to have been a long call with the Prime Minister. Again, she says she got some answers.
5: So we are now analyzing the answers he gave me and analyzing the impact on Quebec's economy. And we will decide afterwards what's our position. And if
0: the Quebec side isn't quite sure how it feels about those answers, it wants to do further analysis. I think that speaks to, you know, a number of things. One is how sort of fluid the conversation still might be behind closed doors in terms of the details of this deal, but also the different pressures and the different ways this is going to impact different provinces and different sectors. And for Quebec, you would assume that the real point of pressure, the real thing she's concerned about is supply management, particularly in the dairy sector. And there have been sort of hard to read tea leaves on this in terms of what exactly is up for negotiation or what may be part of a deal. We know that the United States has a fairly long-standing objection to Canada's supply management dairy sector and how it impacts American farmers' ability to import milk into Canada. But at the same time, we know that coming out of some of the preliminary discussions, or at least discussions in the last few days, that Dominic LeBlanc, the federal minister, has come out and said,
2: the prime minister was very clear, we needed to protect supply management. We needed to ensure that the supply management regime remained entirely intact. And I'm confident that that's the case.
0: Yes, it's hard to know what that means exactly, how these pieces fit together, but that's, I suspect, what Quebec is concerned about and isn't, you know, necessarily going to want to come out in support of this deal until it knows, I think to David's point, that it's that whatever the Canadian government's going to agree to is something that the dairy sector and dairy farmers in Quebec are going to be satisfied with.
1: You know, if I was Frechette, I would be certainly alarmed by some of the stuff coming out of the U.S. I mean, we heard Donald Trump say
6: tariffs will be non-existent for our farmers. Our farmers were paying tremendous tariffs into Canada, and those tariffs are going to be totally eviscerated down to zero.
1: I don't know what he was talking about there, but right now there are lots of very large tariffs that kick in on dairy products coming in from the U.S. past the quota and tight controls on where those products can be sold. I think since then, other factions in the U.S. government are saying that American agricultural exports doesn't necessarily mean dairy products, but also in the presidential proclamation, Canada, it did say that Canada was conceding on those three big irritants, spurring the 338 tariffs, one of which is dairy, right? So we're really going to have to kind of wait and see what's on the table there. Leading up to this deadline this week, David, we were hearing that auto was a big sticking point in the talks as well. We actually have some pretty well-sourced info about what the two sides have agreed to when it has come to autos. And it is that the U.S. has agreed to lower their tariff rate on Canadian-made vehicles to 15%. That is down from 25%. And then when you can take into account American-made parts, the actual rate in practice would be half that. So a 7.5% tariff rate. I know industries were discussing what they could and couldn't live with. A 7.5 effective tariff rate on autos is what to them, David? Bad? Something that they could live with?
3: Well, it's better. But I, you know, we heard from Flavio Volpe, who's the president of the Automotive Parts and Manufacturers Association. He basically said, look, most automakers have a profit margin of about 6%. So, you know, even if it's a 7.5% tariff, that's going to shrink that margin pretty much of its entirety. So better, but still a real problem for anyone who wants to make a profitable car in Canada if these tariffs, you know, and so many of the cars we make here are sold back in the United States, it becomes a real problem. And I think this is the second part of whatever deal comes out of this, and it relates to dairy, it's autos, it's government will our government will have to figure out how the government's going to help and protect those sectors and whether they have the political will to do it. And I think, you know, just as dairy is an essential part of the identity of Quebec and oil and gas is one of Alberta, autos is one that Ontarians, particularly Southern Ontarians, think are very important to their well-being.
1: Quebec's Premier Frechette is saying that, you know, ultimately it will be her decision and Quebec's decision whether they put booze back on the shelves. We haven't heard yet from Doug Ford, if I'm right. Is that right?
0: That's correct.
1: Yeah. Why do you think that is, either of you?
0: I mean, I think it probably speaks to how much is in flux right now. You know, this is, again, very speculative, but I imagine that Doug Ford isn't going to want to come out and say anything until he feels like he can say he's okay with what they've agreed to and he's ready to put American alcohol back on the shelves. It's kind of remarkable that it's come down to this question of alcohol sales, that it has become such a focal point. But it kind of speaks to a couple pretty interesting things. One is that all of the so-called alcohol bans are all at the provincial level. So technically, officially, legally, the decision of whether to put alcohol back on American alcohol back on shelves is all going to come down to these different premiers. For some premiers, that might be somewhat of an easy decision. We've already seen Alberta and Saskatchewan put it back on shelves previously. But for other premiers, the issues are all different, right? In BC, it's the forestry sector and softwood lumber. So, you know, David Eby, can he put alcohol back on the shelves and American alcohol back on the shelves in BC without some kind of move in that respect? In Ontario, it's the auto sector. Can Doug Ford put alcohol back on the shelves unless there's some kind of deal on auto? In Quebec, as we said, it's supply management. And so it speaks to how much Mark Carney has to you know, think about not leaving any premier in a position where they're going to look bad as much as possible. I think one of the big questions looming over all of this is whether there would be any movement over softwood lumber, which is an issue that predates Donald Trump by many years. And so, you know, there may be some provinces that don't get what they want, but can you get to a place where most of them can claim some kind of victory and some reason for backing down on this alcohol question?
1: Right. Because we haven't heard anything yet about softwood lumber. We've heard that the U.S. tariffs on Canadian steel and aluminum are being lowered from 50 to 25% reportedly. This is, I'm sure, somewhat of a relief, though our colleague Peter Armstrong pointed out earlier this week, the aluminum sector has been pretty resilient, but no word yet on softwood lumber. You know, since we're on the topic of premiers, Bob Canoe, the premier of Manitoba, did come out today saying that he would put booze back on the shelves, but that people shouldn't buy it.
7: What I would say to Canadians is leave it there. If we put the booze back on the shelves, don't buy it. Let it sit on the shelf where the Liquor Mart employees will be putting it, and buy the Canadian stuff instead. We've done an amazing job sticking together in the face of Donald Trump's tariff threats, and I think we should continue to do that.
1: He went on, and he really kind of leaned into Trump.
7: You know, very wise people have said you can't get a good deal with a bad person, and I think that rule applies here. I mean, you know, President Trump is the reason we're all paying so much at the gas pump right now because of his misguided war in Iran. And I could go on and on and on about the Epstein files, and you know that I will. But realistically, this is a situation that we're in as Canadians. So we still have agency. We can still make the choice. We can still say Crown Royal is better than Jack Daniels.
1: Talked about how America is weak and he thinks Canadians should fight. I mean, Canadians may love this from him, right? But David, like, could you also see this as a problem right now for, you know, a prime minister who's trying to sign a deal imminently?
3: I think so. I mean, this is the problem when you are negotiating and also putting on theater, right? Like that is amazing theater that Premier Canoe put out there. And I think most Canadians, if I showed that clip, would agree with him and cheer him. But, you know, that gets down to the president and his team. And, you know, maybe Doug Ford goes from being the most irritating Canadian premier to the Trump administration to maybe Mr. Canoe. And I don't think it helps. And this is the problem. This is the problem with this issue, is that normally trade issues happen behind closed doors. Public's not engaged. They're not paying attention. They don't have an emotional stake in it. They care to some extent, but they don't care about the details. And so you can do those hard things without having to express the kinds of things that Premier Canoe said. That's not happening here. And this is even more so than the last time we were in these negotiations in 2018. So I don't think it's going to be helpful. The question is, does this clip play on Fox News or get in front of the president? And I think we'll have to see about that.
1: Just before we move on to some of the bigger picture questions and to public sentiment, Aaron, this deal is really being framed as doing a bunch of stuff all at once: averting the new tariffs, some relief on the older sectoral tariffs we have been dealing with, but not complete relief. But there's also other stuff that seems like it is wrapped up in here as well. Jameson Greer talked about economic security and digital security. I realize this question, like a few others that we've been going through today, will require a level of speculation. But what else could potentially be included in this deal as more information comes out in the coming days?
0: So a couple things have come up. One is this question really raised and put front and center by the president of Keystone XL, the pipeline that was abandoned many years ago, and the saga has gone on for many years now. I'm sure people have seen it now, this AI-generated image he posted of seemingly him digging Keystone, I guess, out of its grave. Yeah. that Joe Biden had put it in.
1: Buried by Biden, I believe it says on the gravestone.
0: Yes, yes. Yeah. I think there was also a sign that said, like, the pipeline would be completely free or something. It's very unclear what that means. It's very unclear, like, how this would fit into a trade deal at all. Like, none of the obstacles, none of the legal or political obstacles to this pipeline were on the Canadian side of the border. It's always been an American issue. So it's unclear what, or at all how it fits into this. The other thing that has come up is Justin Ling at the Toronto Star has just reported shortly ago before we're recording this that the Online News Act, this legislation that attempted to force major tech companies to compensate journalism, media outlets, that legislation that was passed in the Trudeau era, Justin Trudeau's government passed it, would could be sacrificed. We know it's an irritant. We know that the American government has consistently objected to Canadian attempts to at all regulate the major tech giants, the major American-based tech giants. They obviously objected previously to the digital services tax, with which the Carney government decided to abandon. So there's all sorts of things like that are kind of floating around this as possible points of discussion.
1: That was part of my conversation with David Coletto, CEO of Abacus Data, and Aaron Wary, a senior writer in CBC's Parliamentary Bureau. If you want to listen to the full episode, you can find Front Burner wherever you get your podcasts or on YouTube. I'm Jamie Poisson. Thank you so much for listening.

0: Good morning. 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In this first half hour, we'll hear from organizers, or we'll hear about, rather, how organizers of the Edmonton Marathon mismeasured the race course last week. So we'll hear from a runner about how that's impacted his qualifying time for another big event. And the case of a Canadian intern accused of spying at NATO is raising questions about Canada's security screening. A House committee is now set to probe the issues, so we'll find out more about that. And let's take a look at the weather right now. 14 degrees in Edmonton. Winds are calm, and we're looking at a high of 26 degrees today. The humidex could top out around 28. With that, a mix of sun and cloud, a 30% chance of showers for early this morning, and then we'll see some sunshine rolling in throughout the afternoon. Right now at 5:31, Ken Dawson joins us from our CBC Edmonton newsroom. Good morning, Ken.
1: Good morning. Alberta's technology minister was met with a rowdy crowd in Sturgeon County last night for a town hall to address concerns about data centers. Many attendees tell CBC News they left the event with more questions than answers. The CBC's Emma Zhao has more.
2: Can we trust that the UC people put our interests first?
3: The message was clear. In a packed room at Pembina Place in Redwater, more than 300 Albertans badgered and booed Minister Nate Glubish over the province's plans for an AI data center north of Edmonton. Sturgeon County resident Connie Shields says she doesn't trust the government to properly regulate projects like these.
4: You are the people we elected. You should be saying what we're telling you to say. You shouldn't be making up your own rules. You shouldn't be dictating what goes where.
3: The capacity of Alberta's energy grid, environmental concerns, water usage, and the potential threat the AI industry could have on jobs was top of mind for attendees. Glubish told the crowd he will prioritize the needs of Albertans over data centers and that adequate legislation is in place to regulate them. Ben Burry was one of many people who lined up to ask the minister a question.
5: There was not a single question that they answered directly. They made a big show of, oh, we've got pads of paper up here, we'll be taking notes. Not a single note was taken this evening.
3: The government will hold a virtual town hall next week and a town hall in Grand Prairie in September. Emma Zhao, CBC News, Edmonton.
1: The Alberta Prosperity Project has posted a discussion paper floating some ideas for an independent Alberta. The separatist group calls it the Foundation of Freedom, a jumping-off point for discussion. It's broad in scope, but among its suggestions are a president leading the country of Alberta, as well as elected judges and senators. Albertans would be able to carry guns openly or concealed, and they'd pay a maximum income tax of 10%. Mitch Sylvester leads the group. He says the paper is designed to get people talking about what a constitution might look like.
6: 100% the reason is for people to understand that, look, this could be a new beginning for everybody, and the most important step in this new beginning is the new rules.
1: The Alberta Prosperity Project says it wants to hear people's thoughts and suggestions for the document. A federal human rights body has found that a former Edmonton area First Nation chief sexually harassed his employee. The Canadian Human Rights Tribunal issued its decision last month. The CBC's Jasmine Gill has more.
7: Over a 9-year period, a former Alexander First Nation employee says former chief Kurt Bernstick sexually harassed her. Bernstick was previously acquitted in 2017 for criminal charges related to the interactions. But the tribunal ultimately accepted the complainant's evidence, finding her to be a credible witness. Despite finding the complaints to be substantiated, the tribunal did not order Bernstick to pay compensation to her. It says the Canadian Human Rights Act requires the acts of an employee to be treated as the acts of the employer. The First Nation already settled with the complainant, so the tribunal does not have authority to order Bernstick to personally pay additional compensation. The former employee estimates there were between 50 and 100 incidents of unwanted touching between 2006 and 2015. The decision found the power imbalance between Bernstick as a political leader within the nation was significant. Jasmine Gill, CBC News, Edmonton.
1: And finally, an extreme Indigenous horse racing sport is gaining ground across the province. Bareback riders complete three laps, jumping onto new mounts for each go-around. And in the last decade, it's become a staple track event at the Calgary Stampede and in countless communities across the province. 5 days of racing on Onion Lake Cree Nation, 50 kilometers north of Lloydminster, wrapped up on Sunday. The event featured a total of $50,000 in prize money. But for insiders like Goodfish Lake's Candy Jackson, the bright stadium lights and growing cash prizes take a back seat to keeping the sport and the daring riders connected to their culture.
8: They come with a story. Each and every one of them have their own story of hardship, their own stories of their family dynamics. Some are even in the system. The horse spirit brought them back here, brought them back to be true warriors inside.
1: You can check out our website, cbc.ca/Edmonton, to hear more from up-and-coming riders and a long-term team owner on the growth of the sport and its ties to tradition. And Tara, that is the latest CBC News.
0: Thank you so much, Ken. That's Ken Dawson from our newsroom this morning. Go to cbc.ca/Edmonton for all sorts of news and information, and check out the CBC News app as well. I'm Tara McCarthy. Welcome to Edmonton AM. It's a Friday morning, August 21st. Happy Friday, Colton.
9: Happy Friday to you. Mm-hmm. We made it.
0: We did it. Hey, do you have any smart devices in your home?
9: I have a smartphone. I
0: think besides that.
9: Well, I think my TV is considered smart. But if you're talking like something that automates like light switches or lights and stuff like that, I don't think I do.
0: No?
9: The closest I have is a sous vide induction cooker that I can kind of control from my phone at work. But other than that, I don't think so. Why do you ask?
0: I just wonder because last night, so we actually, my partner Ken and I, we have a lot of different things that are set up in the home so that we can turn on lights and things like that without having to do anything. We just shout it out and they turn on. And I'd never really had that before. I'd always been interested in it and I love it. And so it dawned on me last night as I was getting ready for bed. He was out and I was, you know, trying to do something. I was carrying a bunch of stuff and I was going into another room and it had gotten darker since I'd moved from a different room. And I didn't want to trip over anything. So then I just shouted out, you know, for Google to turn on the lights, and it did. And I thought to myself, I really like this. And so it made me think, and I wondered if you had any sort of smart devices like that.
9: I guess when I might have played around with it, it might have been early on in the technology, and I always found it was hard to pair on the phone when I had lights like that.
0: Oh, or seamless.
9: Is it?
0: Okay. Yeah, because I have an app, like I could turn on all the lights in my house right now. I'm not going to do that because Ken's sleeping. but yeah, I can do it from my phone. You can control the colors too. So sometimes, you know, if we did this last October, if you know, it's spooky season, you want to watch some, you know, horror movies and stuff like that, we'll like make the living room red.
9: Right.
0: You know, it's pretty fun.
9: I have a box of colored light bulbs that I still swap out for the seasons. So to answer your question, no, I don't have smart technology.
0: It's like you're analog and
9: Now, I don't know if this is related, but do you do voice to text? If you're sending a long text, my grandpa used to do that. I'd always make fun of him for doing that. But it's the way of the future, he'd say.
0: Yeah, and I do know a number of people that do that, or they like to send voice memos. That's become super popular. Like if you've got a long text to send, I still am just apt to, you know, pick up the phone and call someone if it's too much to text. Mm-hmm. You know, if they ask you something and you're like, hey, what are you doing right now? Can I just call you? Yeah. I do that quite a bit versus the voice memo. But I guess voice memo is kind of a similar thing. It's just not a conversation.
9: Yeah. So many ways to communicate these days. I like the voice memo idea. My wife and her friends from different cities have started doing that where they'll leave long, like 45 second, and she'll be like, listen to what Chelsea said. And I was like, when? A voicemail?
0: I love how you say long is 45 seconds. Yeah. Like, I thought you were going to say like 4 minutes.
9: A 4 minute story in the voice memo.
0: I've had 2.5 minute voice memos sent. Yeah, 45 seconds is nothing.
9: What was your reaction to a 2.5 minute voice memo?
0: If it's a compelling story, I'm in. Yeah, keep me on the edge of my seat. I think you might need to move on from the colored light bulbs and just try the smart bulb.
9: Okay.
0: You can pick the color. You can do it from wherever. You can tell it to turn on when you walk into the room. Anyways, I just find it kind of handy. It's kind of nice. Is it a necessity? No, absolutely not. But I was curious about your smart home abilities.
9: Dumb house I have.
0: That's all right. It's not like my house is really that smart. Let's take a look at the forecast for the weekend. How are things shaping up?
9: Sure. Staying warm for us, hot even as we get get into it. 14 degrees is where we're at right now with calm winds. Today we'll have a high of 26 degrees and a mix of sun and cloud. Now we do have a 30% chance of showers early this morning, but checking the radar, not seeing any systems that are in threat of coming towards us here in the next few hours at least. So we'll keep an eye on that throughout the morning. But that high of 26 is going to feel nice for us today. Staying with clear skies as we get into Saturday, 29 degrees with a mix of sun and cloud. Sunday, seeing sunny skies and then a mix of sun and cloud in the afternoon with a 40% chance of showers for us on Sunday. So clear through most of the weekend. Sunday, potential for some rainfall, but temperatures in the mid to high 20s, 14 degrees right now.
0: It's 5:40 on the clock. Runners from around the world competed in the Edmonton Marathon last Sunday. The race is a qualifier for larger running events, including the Boston Marathon. But a route detour was mismeasured, and the course ended up being nearly 700 meters too long. This error has impacted runners' qualifying times. Calgary resident Mitch Walls was one of many runners affected by the mistake. He spoke with Radioactive host Jessica Ng. Here's their conversation.
10: The first half of the race, the out and back going east, I had a very solid pace plan, race plan. I knew what the mileage was. And as I came through the halfway point, I was literally bang on it. I was a second off and only about 10 meters off of what I expected to be. And then as we went west, which would be the half marathon route, as I did the turnaround, I noticed it was a little bit off at that point. So should have been a little bit shorter and didn't think much of it. Maybe I was losing a little bit of my line. I had a race to run, so I focused on that. And then at the 40 kilometer mark, I realized I had about 3 kilometers left, and that's where I knew something was missed.
11: What did you hear at the finish line from other runners? And was this a conversation perhaps that you perhaps even were able to have along the route with people?
10: When you're running as I was, there is no time for talk. Just don't have even the breath to do it. Mm-hmm. Essentially emptying the tank at that point. And so I was using as much brain power as I could just to keep running and try to figure out what was happening. And once you come through, all the emotions kind of fall out and you're just trying to collect yourself. But there was rumblings within a few minutes of a lot of people that I finished with, and we didn't make much of it until... someone who finished right around me said, geez, that was a long race. And once we got back to the hotel, started looking at it, identified the map, realized where it went wrong. And so we knew within an hour where the issue was. A good chunk of us did.
11: How are you feeling at this point?
10: Tired. it's been emotionally draining. I trained... You know, I've had the Boston Marathon on my mind for multiple years, and I really focused on this race in Edmonton for over a year. I ran it last year. It was a fast, flat course, really fun. Volunteers were great. It was really what I focused everything on. And so I am proud of the race I ran. I was really right to the 40-kilometer mark, really exactly where I wanted to be. And then I lost it a little bit. I was a little bit deflated at that point. So I'm proud of my race. Unfortunately, the result is not going to be what I was hoping for, but, there's lots more races ahead.
11: And you mentioned you were trying to qualify for Boston. So what time did you need for that?
10: So for listeners who aren't familiar, Boston is a runner's rite of passage, essentially. It's the cream of the crop of races, and you have to generally qualify to get in. That's the way to get in. And so there's time limits, and they only allow a certain amount of people to run. So for each age group, there's a time limit. For my age group, it was 3 hours and 5 minutes. Last year, because so many people achieved their age group time limit, they had to lower that. So it's called the cutoff. And last year, the cutoff was 4 minutes and 30 seconds off of your respective time. So for me, that would have been 3 hours and 30 second marathon, give or take. I don't remember the exact number. Mm-hmm. So this year, and looking at statistics and what it traditionally is and what it averages out to, it's usually somewhere in that 5 minute range. And I was shooting for 6 minutes below my cutoff time. So 2:59 or better to give me the biggest opportunity of Boston that I could have.
11: Now, we did ask the Boston Marathon directly if they average out times if a race is mismeasured, and they told us they cannot accept adjusted results. Mm-hmm. What is your response, and how long had you been training to get to Edmonton and potentially Boston?
10: I've been running for years. I started taking it seriously after an injury where I thought I'd never run again. And so I needed running to be about something more. So I started competing, competing with myself. I want to run all seven world or all the world majors, Boston included. And so Boston is the premier one. The rest I can apply to get in. This one I have to train and put everything up. So I spent well over a year working towards this, and that includes sacrificing family time and vacations, and there's financial considerations and work considerations, and there's a lot of things that, that go into trying to be this fast and to go. Now, in terms of the Boston Marathon, I 100% respect that, and that's what makes this race so great, is they have very stringent rules and they stand by them. Would it be nice for them to alter them in this situation? For sure, that would be great. But that's what makes it a great race. There's you have to qualify. And when I do qualify, which will, you know, hopefully be next year, I won't let this stop me and I'll double down, then it's going to be even that more sweet that I've earned it twice or more.
11: Mm-hmm. What do you think about how the Edmonton Marathon organizers have handled the situation?
10: Honestly, that's been the biggest emotional roller coaster and biggest issue that I've personally had with it, because mistakes do happen and we understand that. And again, us as Canadians and Albertans, we have a lot of forgiveness for mistakes, even big ones like this that, you know, my outcome wouldn't be any different had they handled it differently, but how they handled it was the biggest challenge for us, because we knew right away, the elite runners knew even before we did probably, and were starting to voice concerns, and right away the race said, no, we're right, just go along with it. And then, you know, we were pretty upset, struggling with our emotions to get through how, even though we know what's wrong. And then when they released the media release on Monday, it's basically telling us GPSs are wrong, you guys are wrong, we're right, sort of sweeping it under the rug. That one angered a lot of people and really frustrated me a lot, because it felt like a little bit of gaslighting, but also that all of my data, statistics, what I mapped out that I knew was right and other runners knew, that that wasn't relevant, and that wasn't the case. So they handled it incorrectly. They could have handled it other ways for sure, saying, we recognize your concerns, let us have another look at it. And then if they came out Tuesday and said, well, you know, oh, we made a mistake, I think that it would have been a lot less of a firebrand as it is now. And so, but, you know, the situation wouldn't be any different. I'd still be sitting where I am today.
0: Mitch Walls is a runner from Calgary who participated in the Edmonton Marathon last Sunday. He was speaking with Radioactive host Jessica Ng. Right now, the time is 5:47.
12: 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And with a slice of the show, Ethan Askey and the Elevators, Time for a Change.

0: That's Ethan Askey with A Time for a Change. And you can join Tariq Robinson for more great tunes from Alberta artists on The Key of A. The show airs on Saturday at 4 p.m. right here on CBC Radio 1 and on Sunday at 10:42 p.m. on CBC Music. You're listening to Edmonton AM on CBC Radio 1, like I just said. The time now is 5:50, and Colton Hutchinson has a look at traffic, or rather just weather for us in this first half hour.
1: We have another warm summer day ahead for us with a temperature of 26 degrees as our high. Right now we're starting out with 14 and calm winds. Do have a 30% chance of showers with this mix of sun and cloud we're seeing early this morning, though I am taking a look at the radar and not seeing anything moving towards us at this time. So we'll see if that develops. We'll see clearing skies this afternoon on our way to that high of 26. Staying clear for Saturday with a temperature of 29 and Sunday 27 and a 40% chance of showers for us on Sunday. 14 is where we're at right now.
0: Thanks, Colton. A House committee will examine Canada's security screening process when Parliament resumes in September. This move follows the arrest of a Canadian NATO intern charged with spying in Belgium. The suspect previously held several Canadian government jobs, and so this case is really raising questions about Canada's screening process. Stephanie Carvin is an associate professor at the Norman Patterson School of International Affairs at Carleton University in Ottawa. She's also a former national security analyst with CSIS. Stephanie joins us now. Good morning.
2: Good morning.
0: What can you tell us about this case so far?
2: So really, this is the case of a Canadian national who went by the name of Baiwei Zhang. I do note she went by Claire on social media, so she may have gone by Claire, who, unfortunately for her, but maybe fortunately for NATO, is sitting in pretrial detention in Belgium, having been accused of spying for a third party. Now, that third party has not been officially identified. I do note that Reuters has basically said that it's China, but I haven't seen other media, organizations report that. So maybe just stick a pin in that. And as you mentioned, this is someone who has worked in multiple government positions, beginning in 2017 when she was joined the Federal Student Work Experience Program in the position at the National Research Council, which is they do a lot of cutting edge research on activities like artificial intelligence or robotics and things like that.
0: Mm-hmm.
2: She then went to work for StatScan, but her problems seem to have started really in 2023 when she submitted two applications within a 180-day period to the Canada Border Services Agency, or CBSA, in violation of their policy. When she was asked about it, she lied and was basically accused of doing fraud. Now, why that didn't come up elsewhere in maybe a security screening process is going to be a good question, I think, going forward. But that didn't stop her, because she ended up working at the World Trade Organization, the European Space Agency, and before heading to NATO, where, you know, she was engaging in suspicious activity, which rang some alarm bells, and this investigation into her began.
0: Right. So, I mean, this really begs the question, Stephanie, what kind of security screening is in place for interns in these sorts of positions?
2: So, yeah, I mean, it's funny because a lot of my students become these interns and they're always very curious about the security screening process, and they're a bit nervous too. Now, when I talk to my students, I always say, look, the thing that the Canadian government is interested in is not if you're a perfect human being, right? We've all lived lives. We've had financial problems. Some of us have done drugs and other stuff like that. What they're looking for is loyalty, and loyalty kind of defined in terms of is there some way you could be compelled or forced or blackmailed into giving up information that you really shouldn't, or could someone induce you to do so through some kind of bribe? That is a big thing that they're looking for, and they're doing it in a series of checks, right? Financial, criminal, ID background, are you actually who you say you are? And they're going to give you a clearance, co-measure it with your responsibilities, co-measure it with the kind of information you may have access to in that role. The lowest being reliability, the kind of medium level being secret, and then the higher levels being top secret or top secret plus.
0: Mm-hmm. So then what sorts of questions is this raising about that screening process in our country?
2: I think the big question, and honestly, I really welcome Parliament looking into this. I think it's a really good thing. But what they're going to be looking into is this fit for purpose? Believe it or not, I mean, I think we have this image on television where you know, with security screening, that someone enters a name into a system and all the information in the world about them pops up, and that this is what our intelligence agencies have access to. That's actually not how this works. You know, those, you know, criminal financial ID checks, they're all separate checks, right? And someone has to manually put that information together and then make a judgment. And so, you know, I mentioned earlier about the CBSA fraud. Well, that's not a crime. So would this have necessarily been caught up in the kinds of checks that are done? Probably not. So do we need to create systems that can, you know, where this kind of behavior could be flagged, where it could be brought up while protecting the privacy rights of Canadians? So right now, for example, CSIS, if they want to get your tax records, they have to get a warrant to get that information. Hmm. So do we want to lower that threshold, or is that something that Canadians would be comfortable with? I think this is the kind of questions that Parliament really needs to be asking itself when thinking about the threats that Canada currently faces.
0: But it's interesting, because when you walked us through kind of the timeline of this individual, she'd kind of been pulling this off for a little while. How did she manage to do that?
2: Well, this is a huge question going forward, right? When did this person make that decision? And we don't know. One of the things CSIS has warned about is that foreign governments are really kind of doing two things right now to recruit spies or place spies. One of them is they're using LinkedIn, and they're using other kinds of social media sites and networking sites that, you know, to try and recruit people to do this kind of work. But the second thing they're doing is they're trying to use individuals with legitimate cover, like, say, a student visa, in order to put individuals in places where they may eventually get into positions where they could get access to information that, you know, these foreign governments actually want. So this is a good question. Did this person join the federal government with the purpose, the explicit purpose in mind, of spying for another country, in which case, yeah, that's definitely a failure on the part of our security screening systems? Or alternatively, is it someone who made it through the security screening process and then decided to engage in threat-related activity, or was recruited to do so after the fact? That's going to be a really important piece of this investigation going forward.
0: Mm-hmm. Well, Stephanie, it's been interesting to talk with you about it. I'm sure we will probably talk again once this House committee gets underway and digs into this further. Thanks for the time.
2: Thanks for having me on.
0: Stephanie Carvin is an associate professor at the Norman Patterson School of International Affairs at Carleton University in Ottawa. She's also a former national security analyst with CSIS. We're a few minutes away from 6 o'clock. Ken Dawson's popped into the studio from our newsroom with a look at a headline. Hey, Ken.
3: Good morning. The Alberta Prosperity Project has posted a discussion paper floating some ideas for an independent Alberta. The separatist group calls it the foundation of freedom. It's a jumping off point for discussion. Among its suggestions, a president would lead the country of Alberta. Judges and senators would be elected. Albertans would be able to carry guns openly or concealed, and they'd pay a maximum income tax of 10%. More on this and the rest of your local news coming up at 6:30.
0: Thanks so much, Ken. Colton Hutchinson has a look at the forecast as well, if you're, you know, putting the final notes on your weekend plans.
1: Yeah, lots to get out and enjoy, and beautiful weather for it, whether you're at the Edmonton Pride Festival, which is the parade takes place tomorrow. Mm-hmm. So it'll be going through the downtown, the final weekend of Fringe, of course. So nice weather ahead for us here into our weekend. Current temperature of 14 degrees with calm winds. We'll have a high of 26 degrees today. A mix of sun and cloud to start, and a potential 30% chance of showers early this morning. Then we'll have a sunny afternoon as we reach that high of 26. Humidex up at 28, and the UV index set for 6 with that sunshine, which is considered high. Staying clear overnight with a low of 15 degrees into Saturday, where we're seeing a high of 29 with sunny skies and a mix of sun and cloud later on in the day. Humidex might be in the mid-30s, 33 for Saturday for you. 16 degrees overnight Saturday into Sunday. Sunday staying warm at 27 degrees and a 40% chance of showers through the day, and keeping with mid-20s temperatures as we get into next week as well. 14 right now, with that high today at 26.
0: Some of the best players in women's golf are in Edmonton this weekend, and we'll find out how the grounds crew over at the Royal Mayfair Golf Club got the course in shape for that play, because the CPKC Canadian Women's Open is on. And, you know, we had the rainiest summer on record. So how do you get that course ready to go? We'll find out more in the next hour. And we'll chat with film critic Rachel Ho. She'll join us to discuss The Magic Faraway Tree. It's out in theaters today, starring Andrew Garfield and Claire Foy.
4: This is World Report. Good morning, I'm Mike Wise. Today is deadline day for Canada-U.S. trade negotiations. Talks continued late into the night in Washington between the Canadian delegation and U.S. Trade Representative Jamieson Greer. Sources tell Radio Canada that Trade Minister Dominic LeBlanc is set to meet at the U.S. Department of Commerce later today. The CBC's Rafi Bujikanian joined us now from Ottawa with the latest. So Rafi, what are you hearing about where things stand?
5: Mike, we've been talking about how the U.S. is expected to lower its tariffs but not completely get rid of them. This idea, the ones on steel and aluminum, for example, would go from the existing 50% to 25%. But a source is also telling CBC News now that would include a quota system, allowing only so many imports into the U.S. at the lower rate. Now, Canadian officials have been insisting the dairy sector is still protected. There are no changes to supply management, but a source with knowledge of the talks has told us there is some change in the works to how dairy import licenses are allocated, meaning more American product could make its way this side of the border.
4: Okay, now this is clearly Prime Minister Mark Carney's biggest political test so far. What kind of challenges is he up against?
5: We're starting to see a couple of, if not fractures, at least fissures on the Team Canada front. For instance, the Prime Minister has asked the premiers of the provinces who put a stop to American alcohol sales in their liquor stores to reverse that ban. Manitoba Premier Wab Kanoo said he may or may not comply and suggested Carney fell just short of begging the provinces to do that. David Coletto, who is a pollster with Abacus Data, says Canadians kind of remain in a fighting mood.
6: There's still deep animosity towards the Trump administration, to the United States. That feeling of betrayal, I don't think has really left.
5: Which takes us to Carney's ability to sell Canadians on whether or not this is the best possible deal he could have gotten. With federal by-elections at the end of this month in the provinces of Quebec, BC, and Ontario, there could be a political price to pay sooner than later if he can't.
4: I'm going to watch that. Okay, thanks, Rafi.
5: You're welcome.
4: That's the CBC's Rafi Bujikanian joining us from Ottawa. As the Canada-U.S. trade negotiations reach a critical deadline, U.S. Vice President J.D. Vance is weighing in on Canada's leadership. In audio obtained by the Canadian press from a private fundraiser in New York, Vance takes aim at Prime Minister Mark Carney's negotiation style while offering candid thoughts on the Conservative opposition. The CBC's Chris Reyes joins us now from New York. So, Chris, what did the vice president say about Prime Minister Carney's approach to dealing with President Trump?
7: So, Mike, according to the audio leaked to the Canadian press, Vance told an audience of young Republicans at a fundraiser in New York that it was hilarious that Carney was presenting the new trade deal as some kind of victory for Canada when Canada had to climb down on many issues. He reportedly also said Carney was trying to out-tough Trump on trade. Vance seemed to have some compliments for the prime minister, telling this crowd that he got along with him quite well and called him a very sweet guy. He also said that the point of the trade negotiation was to change Canada's behavior, adding that Canada has now shifted in a Trumpian direction.
4: Okay, and Vance also weighed in on Conservative leader Pierre Poilievre and singled out MP Jamil Giovanni. What did he have to say about them?
7: That's right. So again, according to this audio leaked to the Canadian press, Vance told the room that Conservative leader Pierre Poilievre is a non-entity in the trade negotiations. And he talked about Giovanni. It's well known that Vance and Giovanni went to Yale together and have a close friendship. Vance told the audience it was Giovanni who was an effective advocate for Canada, particularly on issues including energy and auto tariffs. No public comment from the White House or the Vice President's office on this.
4: Okay, thank you, Chris.
7: Thank you.
4: The CBC's Chris Reyes in New York. Canada is once again joining key international allies to condemn Israel's settlement plans in the occupied West Bank. A joint statement from Canada, France, Germany, Italy, Norway, the Netherlands, and the UK calls Israel's decision to publish construction tenders for the E1 settlement unacceptable. The nations say the move violates international law and threatens a future two-state solution by effectively splitting Palestinian territory in two. More than 2,500 people have now died in an Ebola outbreak in the Democratic Republic of Congo. The United Nations Ebola coordinator warns the situation is growing increasingly dire for healthcare workers on the ground.
8: Why is it so difficult to respond? Well, the operating conditions are brutal. 160 healthcare workers have fallen ill with Ebola, and 43 of them have died.
4: Julian Arnay says health workers are facing a sharp rise in attacks driven by growing mistrust among local communities. The epidemic now spans an area larger than France. Police in Prince George, B.C. are confirming one person died after a small passenger plane made a dramatic emergency landing on a busy road Thursday afternoon. The twin-engine aircraft collided with two moving vehicles on a major city thoroughfare, killing an occupant inside one of those cars. Eight people were aboard the plane at the time. Paramedics evaluated 10 people at the scene and rushed two others to hospital. Transport Canada and the Transportation Safety Board are now investigating what caused the aircraft to go down. Alberta's technology minister faced a hostile crowd north of Edmonton Thursday night over a new data center. The minister was met with boos and constant interruptions at a town hall. Residents voiced fears about power grid strains and water usage for Meta's planned $13 billion facility. Attendees say the province failed to answer their questions. The CBC's Emma Zhao reports.
9: I ask everybody in this room, can we trust that the UCP will put our interests first before...
10: Go ahead, Minister.
11: The message was clear. In a packed room last night, hundreds of Albertans badgered and booed Minister Nate Gluevich over the province's contentious plans for a Meta data center to be built north of Edmonton. Sturgeon County resident Connie Shields says she doesn't feel the government is listening to Albertans.
12: You are the people we elected. You should be saying what we're telling you to say.
11: The capacity of Alberta's energy grid, environmental concerns, water usage, and the threat of the AI industry on jobs were top of mind for attendees. Gluevich told the crowd that data centers would expand the job sector and that the advancement of technology would be beneficial as the province sees more major weather events.
13: AI is going to happen no matter what. It's just a question of where.

0: and Prairie in September. Emma Zhao, CBC News, Edmonton.
1: And finally, a national monument is being unveiled in Ottawa today to recognize the historic discrimination faced by 2S LGBTQ plus Canadians. From 1950s to the 1990s, thousands of military personnel, RCMP officers, and public servants lost their jobs because of their sexual orientation. As the CBC's Katie DeRosa reports, today's ceremony marks a major step towards healing after a decades-long purge.
2: I cannot believe this is happening, and I was numb.
3: Wayne Davis still remembers the shock of standing before his RCMP supervisor and being asked why he'd been spotted in a gay bar.
2: Because I'm gay, I thought it was okay.
3: Davis was forced to quit and had to pack up his things by the end of the day. It was 1985. Davis had risen within the ranks to staff sergeant, a dream career for a self-described high school dropout.
2: That was the career I envisioned.
3: Davis was one of the thousands of Canadians purged from the military, RCMP, and civil service for their sexuality between the 1950s and the 1990s. The rationale at the time was their sexuality could be used against them as blackmail. Eleanor Sturco says no one in her family talked about what happened to her great uncle until after he died.
4: Because it was a real secret at the time.
3: Sergeant Robert David Van Norman, a decorated RCMP officer, was forced to resign in 1964 after he was outed as a gay man.
4: His life was never the same after that.
3: Sturco is gay and a former BC RCMP officer. Both Davis and Sturco were in Ottawa in 2017 when former Prime Minister Justin Trudeau apologized for the purge. Both will be in Ottawa again today for the unveiling of the monument called Thunderhead.
2: It's going to be an awakening for people to go through it.
4: This is a time of pride.
3: The monument was funded by some of the settlement from the class action lawsuit filed against the federal government for the purge. Katie DeRosa, CBC News, Victoria.
1: And that is the latest national and international news from World Report. I'm Mike Wise. This is CBC News.
5: Good morning, I'm Tara McCarthy. 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What will it take to get a trade deal with the U.S. over the finish line? And will Canada's premiers be happy with the result? We'll dig into these questions in just a moment. But first, a look at weather with Colton Hutchinson.
6: Oh, and beautiful Friday ahead at 12 degrees currently with calm winds. A high today of 26, mix of sun and cloud to start, and we'll see sunshine this afternoon.
5: Thanks, Colton. And Ken Dawson has a look at a headline from our CBC Edmonton newsroom. Good morning, Ken.
7: Good morning. Alberta's technology minister faced a rowdy crowd in Sturgeon County last night for a town hall to address concerns about data centers. And many of those in attendance tell CBC News they left the event with more questions than answers. We'll take a closer look at that coming up in news at 6:30.
5: Thanks, Ken. And back to Colton with the first update in traffic.
6: Well, in terms of traffic, there is a closure that you'll want to be aware of. This is 17th Street Southwest. So this is in the deep southeast from Ellerslie Road up to the Henday. That road will be closed as of today up until the next week. If you do see any other trouble in traffic throughout the morning, pound 740 is the number to call, or you can text 587-336-2929.
5: Thanks, Colton. It's 6:11 right now. Canada and the U.S. now have until Saturday to reach a deal before President Donald Trump imposes 50% tariffs on Canadian goods. Canada-U.S. Trade Minister Dominic LeBlanc says his team is very close to reaching an agreement. Barry Appleton is a professor and expert in international trade law. He's also a former advisor to B.C. and Ontario during NAFTA negotiations. And Barry joins us now from Toronto. Good morning, Barry.
8: Hey, good morning, Tara. Thanks for having me.
5: Yeah, thanks for making time. What's the biggest challenge, really, in getting this deal to the finish line?
8: Well, Tara, the hard part really isn't the tariff number. And tariffs are important, but they're just a negotiation. And what I mean is negotiations eventually end. This roller coaster will eventually end for all of us, so that's the good news. The hard part, really, is that Ottawa is promising a pile of things that Ottawa doesn't control. Liquor, right? Liquor stores belong to the provinces, so there's a lot of government purchasing. The federal government can sign whatever it likes.

0: but then it has to go and ask 10 premiers to make it true. And there's a really simple problem underneath all of this, which is you can't finish a document that nobody has written. And 3 days after this is announced, neither government has published a single term. We have a tweet from the U.S. Trade Representative that says a couple of things. And then we have an unbelievable Truth Social post from President Trump with an image of the Keystone XL pipeline coming out from the ground. Mm-hmm. That's all we've got. Mm-hmm. That does not make a deal, okay? A picture doesn't make a deal. Okay, by the way, I'm sure in Alberta, you'd be very happy to be able to get a pipeline because you put $1.3 billion into it and had to write it off. And that would mean a lot of the jobs and a lot are going through. But at the end of the day, a picture from the president doesn't mean that it's going to happen. So Canadians need to know. Right now, we don't know what's going on.
1: Yeah, exactly. Now, you mentioned how Prime Minister Mark Carney has asked premiers to end the U.S. alcohol ban. Not something that really affects us in Alberta, also Saskatchewan. We already have that on our shelves. But how might the federal-provincial relationship be tested by this request?
0: Oh, this is deeply, deeply tested. Look, at the end of the day, you're right. In Alberta, you've always had the booze on the shelves. But listen to the Premier Tanu. He's the guy that said, you know, no Kuzma, no Buzma, right? I'm not putting it back because you're not doing what we think is fair. And at the end of the day, you've got Ontario wants to have autos and steel and maybe aluminum a bit fixed. Quebec wants to have supply management protected and wants to have aluminum fixed. BC says we're not doing anything unless you're going to deal with softwood, and that wasn't even on the table until yesterday at the earliest. So you've got a lot of different people you got to please, and as far as we know, none of them have been consulted in advance, and none of them are going to be happy. How are you going to get a deal?
1: Mm-hmm.
0: That's the problem.
1: Yeah,
0: that's, by the way, that's a Canadian issue, right? But it's not like we didn't know. This was in the BNA Act and the Constitution Act, and we've known from a decision in 1937, so we're almost 100 years out on that one, that the feds can sign whatever they want, but the provinces, if they have to implement it, have to be there. We have to have a better system to deal with that, because it's just unfair. We have this roller coaster for Canadians. They think it's going to be good, then they think it's going to be bad. They think it's going to be good, because we have informational asymmetry. The federal government doesn't share, and other countries do it differently. Mexico does it differently. They're negotiating with the Americans. They have scheduled rounds. They put the agenda out. There's a readout every day that's joint, so everybody knows. And they have a lot less wear and tear on their economy and on their investments.
1: Well,
0: so
1: yeah.
0: I think there's more than one way to do this. But right now, I don't think this is the best, but we got to get through today. Like, this isn't going to get fixed today, and we can all debate about it. Right now, it's a question of, what can we do to get through a finish line with a president that has tremendous amounts of power to be able to impose a tariff or move a tariff? So you've got to basically convince him. And that is not a good negotiation approach if you're Canada, right? It's just a really tough way to go.
1: What do you make of the fact that Minister LeBlanc had this lengthy meeting with his American counterpart yesterday?
0: Well, I actually think that's good. This is the third meeting in 3 days. And what it tells you is the work has moved from politics to drafting. So actually, I think that's a really good sign. Even more important, the USTR, Ambassador Greer, says that he's confident and putting documents together to brief the President of Congress. So what that means is they're finally starting to write things down. And that's where the details get decided. So that's really good. The problem is we're really late to this game, right? The Mexicans are coming up to their fourth negotiation. Canada's had none. This is going to basically substitute for the first. But look at the wear and tear that this is having on Canada. Needless. Could have been done in another way. And what you really need to watch for is whether anything comes out in writing before somebody signs. And if I had one thing, I'd say, listen, in Ottawa, the one thing today, it would be, share with Canadians. They're tough. We're tough. We can handle it. Share with us so we know what's going on rather than sign it and try to lock us in.
1: Is there anything else you're really going to be keeping an eye out for over the next today and tomorrow, basically?
0: We need to know, first of all, is there going to be a request for a standstill? The Mexicans have negotiated that. That means no new tariffs on them. Why don't we have it for no new tariffs on us? Would have saved us a lot of pain already. Two, If you don't trust the Americans, we have a trade technique. It's called a snapback. You put right into the agreement what the terms are if you break the deal. We do that in contracts all the time. We do it in trade agreements all the time. Canada can do it. So last year, we paid by giving up all the revenue, billions of dollars, from the digital services tax, DST, to be able to talk to the Americans, and then we didn't talk. They canceled it. If we had a snapback, we would have had that back, and then we wouldn't have given it away for free. So freebies are over from us. Mm-hmm. If we're going to pay, and Canadians understand there's going to be a price, this is surge pricing, they're going to make us pay. If we're going to pay to not have these tariffs rip apart our economy today, we need to get something for it, and we need to have a clause that makes them have to do it, or else it goes back. That's the snapback. So that's what I'd be looking for. So far, I haven't seen anything like this.
1: Well, Barry, thanks for the conversation this morning. Appreciate it.
0: Well, we're all going to be watching, and we all hope that there's a good outcome. So let's just keep our fingers crossed for this one.
1: Absolutely. Take care, Barry. Barry Appleton is a professor and interim director of the Balsillie Legal Advisory Center. He's also co-director of the Center for International Law at New York Law School and a former advisor to BC and Ontario during NAFTA negotiations. 19 minutes now after 6 o'clock, let's talk sports with Scott Regehr. Good morning, Scott.
2: Good morning, Chair.
1: Beginning with golf, what's the latest from the Canadian Women's Open that's happening here in Edmonton?
2: Well, yeah, Japan's Miyu Yamashita with the early lead. Tara, she sits at 8 under par. The top Canadians are the teenagers Anna Huang and Michelle Xing, both 3 shots off the lead. Xing, who is from Mississauga, has not looked daunted at all playing in front of the crowds in Edmonton, but she has felt some nerves when it comes to playing in the company of Canadian royalty, namely defending champion Brooke Henderson.
3: She's a role model for all of us. My locker is like 2 down from hers. And when I walked in, I was like, oh my gosh. And then I saw her warming up in the locker room like 2 days ago. So I was like, oh my gosh, it's Brooke. But yeah, definitely.
2: That's Michelle Xing. Pretty excited, as you can tell, to play alongside Brooke Henderson, who is 2 shots behind Xing as things stand. Brooke Henderson will tee off this morning from Royal Mayfair at 8:06. Xing, if you're wondering, she'll tee off this afternoon at 2:16 Mountain Time.
1: Okay, let's move over to baseball. A rare accomplishment by the Blue Jays.
2: Yeah, they won a series in Tampa Bay, which is rare. Nathan Lucas was the star of their rubber match win yesterday, homering and making a leaping catch at the wall that probably prevented a home run. The result? Well, a first Toronto series win at Tropicana Field since 2023, something manager John Schneider was well aware of.
4: Yeah, it's been a few years. They're a good team. They play really well here. And it seems like weird things happen here, whether it's ball hitting the catwalk or something, you know, it can get into your head a little bit. I don't know if it's a lot of guys live here locally and they're at home and you kind of let your guard down, but it's been a grind here. So to win another series against a division opponent, I think is really big for us and want to keep that moving forward going into New York.
2: Schneider noting the Jays are in the Bronx tonight. Unlike Tropicana Field, where Toronto once went 7 years without a series win. New Yankee Stadium's been a bit friendlier. Since it opened, the Jays are just under 500 playing there while securing some notable series victory. The most notable, well, probably the clinching game in last year's ALDS, mm-hmm. where I seem to recall Vladdy Guerrero Jr. played a bit of a part. And wouldn't you know, Vladdy looks poised to return from a head injury this weekend just in time to play in his favorite stadium. Something to ponder, with the Jays still a half game out in the pursuit of the final wildcard spot.
1: Oh, it'd be good to see that. Well, finally, the Edmonton Elks have a big game tonight as well.
2: Yeah, and let's hope there aren't as many mosquitoes at Commonwealth as there have been at Royal Mayfair for the mm-hmm. golfers. This is a home tilt against Winnipeg. Cody Fajardo and company, Tara, can help themselves in a couple of ways this evening. Edmonton can not only remain atop the Western Division with a win, in fact, a victory by the Elks would move them 6 points ahead of the Bombers. This would also, a victory, give Edmonton the season series should these two teams end up tied when all is said and done at the end of the regular season. So added incentive there. Both of these teams are coming off of wins last week. Kickoff tonight is at 7:30, and I'll have more on that big football game coming up next hour.
1: Sounds great. Thanks for this, Scott.
2: You betcha.
1: That's Scott Regehr from RCBC Sports Desk. 6:22 right now.
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1: 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And you can tune into the show on the CBC News app as well. And it is Friday. We did it, everybody. We're at the end of the week. It's Friday, August 21st. Tara McCarthy and Colton Hutchinson with you. And Colton's got a look at traffic. Fridays always tend to be a little bit lighter. How are things looking so far this morning?
6: Yeah, that spells true this morning for drivers. Does look like a certainly a summer Friday out there in terms of drivers. Not a whole lot going on in terms of traffic. So I can let you know about some road closures. In terms of the fringe, roads remain closed on 81st Avenue between 101st Street and 100th Street. That's outside the Grindstone Comedy Theater where they got a little street party going on there. And 80 Gateway Boulevard just past 82nd Ave. You're down two lanes and 30 kilometers an hour from 83rd Ave up to 85th and 83rd, 84th. And 85th remain closed in both directions between Gateway and Calgary Trail. And a closure tomorrow to be aware of as the Edmonton Pride Parade and Trans March is taking place in the downtown, starting at Churchill Square, and then the route goes along 102A Avenue and 103rd Ave, west to 103rd Street, and then north towards the Fan Park where the Pride Festival grounds are. And so the closures are in place from 10 a.m. until 4 p.m. tomorrow, and the parade itself is scheduled from 1 to 3 p.m. with that Fan Park opening at 12 p.m. If you want to head towards the end and camp out at the end of the parade, that'll be at the Fan Park starting at Churchill Square. This morning, if you do see any trouble in your commute, #740 is the number to call, or you can text 587-336-2929. Taking a look at the forecast, a beautiful weekend ahead, 12 degrees right now, a high of 26 with the humidex at a 28. We'll see a mix of sun and cloud to start with sunny skies this afternoon, down to 15 overnight with clear skies, and Saturday seeing sunny skies to start and then a mix of sun and cloud throughout the day. Warm temperature of 29 degrees. Sunday, a temperature of 27 with a 40% chance of showers. 12 degrees right now.
1: Dempsey Bolton is coming home to Edmonton to perform at the Starlight Room tonight. The now Calgary-based artist has been making music full-time for a few years now. Dempsey went down the creative path after graduating from the University of Alberta's astrophysics program. His indie pop tunes have made it on numerous playlists. I'm talking Apple Music, Spotify, Amazon Music. They've all featured some of his songs. He performed at this year's Calgary Stampede, and he's heading to Germany next month to play Canada House at the Reeperbahn Festival and Conference. Dempsey Bolton teamed up with a fellow Calgary artist, Micah Sage, for this next song. Here they are with Comfortable Lines.

0: That's Dempsey Bolton featuring Micah Sage with Comfortable Lines. Dempsey's performing at the Starlight Room tonight. For tickets and more info, go to starlightroom.ca. And in the next half hour, some of the best players in women's golf are in Edmonton, and we'll find out how the grounds crew got the course at the Royal Mayfair Golf Club in shape for play, since it's been one of the city's rainiest summers on record. The time now is 6:30. Here's Ken Dawson with the CBC Edmonton News.
1: Good morning. A prominent pro-separation group is floating some new ideas for an independent Alberta. The Alberta Prosperity Project has released the Foundation of Freedom. It's a discussion paper designed to get people talking about what a constitution might look like. Karina Zapata reports.
2: The document is broad in scope, but among its suggestions are a president leading the country of Alberta, as well as elected judges and senators. Albertans would be able to carry guns, openly or concealed. Mitch Sylvester is the leader of the Alberta Prosperity Project.
3: The idea is to get people thinking that they're going to be able to make their own rules someday.
2: The APP is one of several groups pushing for independence. Corey Morgan is founder of a different group, Pathway to Independence.
4: I think it's fairly solid as far as what you would expect out of a draft constitutional document coming from a republic point of view.
2: Keith Wilson of Let Alberta Decide tells CBC he doesn't support the proposal and is concerned about the timing of it. Thomas Lukaszek of Forever Canadian is also critical of the document.
5: I'm sure most rational Canadians would not want to participate in such a social experiment.
2: Sylvester says his group wants to hear people's thoughts and suggestions for the document. Karina Zapata, CBC News, Calgary.
1: Alberta's technology minister, Nate Glubish, was met with jeers from hundreds who attended a town hall meeting in Sturgeon County last night. It's one of a series of town halls the government is holding to gauge how Albertans are feeling about plans for data centers in the province. Dozens of attendees hammered the minister with questions over electricity and water usage, environmental concerns, and potential impacts on the community's tax base. Glubish told the crowd he'd prioritize Albertans' needs over data centers and that adequate regulations are in place. Richard West says he's contending with the Meta data center to be built near his farm.
6: There's a disconnect between the Alberta government and the population. And that's part of the problem. We don't have a lot of, as an Albertan, I don't have a lot of faith in the government. And so whatever they tell us about this plant, I'm skeptical.
1: The government will hold a virtual town hall next week and then a live town hall in Grand Prairie in September. Some conservationists are calling for more enforcement to protect species at risk in Alberta. They say the Federal Department of Fisheries and Oceans isn't doing enough to protect threatened fish, but internal documents show resources may be an issue. The CBC's Greg Colgan has more.
7: Conservationists say Fisheries and Oceans Canada is relying on the public to bring forward concerns in the Highwood area of Kananaskis. That's how the department discovered an unapproved bridge built in a logging project. Josh Killeen is with Canadian Parks and Wilderness Society, Southern Alberta. Killeen says lack of enforcement is harming threatened fish.
8: I think we really need a much stronger tack from DFO to really take these issues seriously.
7: A spokesperson for the federal department says it can't discuss resources since it could harm investigations. But internal documents show Alberta investigators saying they had too many cases and not enough staff to enforce them. The laws allow fines up to $1 million and jail time. Sean Fluker is executive director of the Public Interest Law Clinic at the University of Calgary. He says regulations mean nothing without enforcement.
9: If there's no field visit or there's no survey done, it's really an amorphous thing.
7: Greg Holgan, CBC News, Kananaskis.
1: Over a nine-year period, a former Alexander First Nation employee says former chief Kurt Bernstick sexually harassed her. Bernstick was previously acquitted in 2017 for criminal charges related to the interactions, but last month, the Canadian Human Rights Tribunal ultimately accepted the complainant's evidence, finding her to be a credible witness. The First Nation already settled with the employee, so the tribunal does not have authority to order Bernstick to personally pay additional compensation. The complainant estimates there were between 50 and 100 incidents of unwanted touching between 2006 and 2015. Even for those comfortable in a saddle, flying down a track on the bare back of a thoroughbred is the stuff of dreams or nightmares. But for the daring riders of this extreme indigenous sport, it's a regular weekend. The CBC's Lexi Freehill takes us to the track.
10: Horses huff and sand flies as mounts and riders line up for Championship Sunday on Onion Lake Cree Nation. Organizers call the event Indian Relay Racing. After three seasons, 19-year-old Caden Stanley isn't immune to nerves and adrenaline before racing three laps, each on different horses.
11: But once that horn goes, everything just goes clear.
10: Race organizer Candy Jackson has watched the sport explode in popularity over the last decade, but she says reminding fans and riders of the sport's cultural connections is crucial.
12: Riders have a talent. The gift comes from the horse.
10: For Tyson Head, longtime captain of the TK Farrier team, the prize money matters less than inspiring the next generation of racers.
13: I win or lose, I don't really care because it's all about these kids.
10: Stanley Head and Jackson all say they hope to see the sport continue gaining ground on tracks across the prairies. Lexi Freehill, CBC News, Onion Lake.
1: And Tara, that's what's making news this half hour.
0: Thanks, Ken. Ken Dawson from our newsroom this morning. 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And you can also tune in to the show, Edmonton AM, that is, on the CBC News app. You can find more news stories there as well. So anything that Ken might have covered this morning and a whole lot of other information can be found there. And you can go to cbc.ca/Edmonton as well. It's a Friday morning. And what are you getting up to for the weekend, Colton?
14: Well, as discussed earlier in the week, I've got a couple of fringe shows coming up tomorrow.
0: Mm-hmm.
14: So I'm seeing a kids show, a kids improv show, where they get suggestions from the children in the audience.
0: Okay, so it's not kids doing the improv?
14: No, it's kids in the audience that are giving them the prompts.
0: Gotcha.
14: And then later on in the evening, there's a show called Object of Divinity. It's a puppet show, a bit of a drama show about a historical drama about a 1700s prophet.
0: Oh.
14: But an artist I really like by the name of Silk Road, who has kind of popped up in the last couple of years, often plays like industrial club music, will mm-hmm. often DJ at Evolution Nightclub, as well as play with a full band. Silk Road's doing a live score for this show.
0: Oh, so, nice.
14: Yeah, good to see. Two for one for me to see a little bit of music as well with my fringe play. Too.
0: Yeah.
14: How about you? You've got a few shows coming up.
0: Yeah, too. I've got four that I'm going to see tomorrow. The first one is called A Fenny, and it's actually based on the story of Tupac Shakur's mother, who was a Black Panther. It feels kind of timely with the trial underway and everything right now. So haven't read much more about it, but she's the central character. I believe it's a one person show. But yeah, I like to kind of go in a little not knowing too much about the fringe shows. Like I'll just read the description. Maybe if someone's told me it's a good one to see, that's about where I stop it. I don't want to hear too much more because, you know, it's an hour. You want to see it unfold.
14: Yeah. And sometimes there's one distinct moment in an hour long show. Mm-hmm. And so if that kind of gets revealed for you early on, then you're sitting around waiting for it.
0: So I'm going to kind of go mid-afternoon, I guess, and then all the way into the evening. I'm finishing the night by seeing Sketchy Broads, which is a group of local female comics, comedians. And I love the name of their show. It's Resting Bitumen Face. That's such a good name. It's so Edmonton. So I can't wait to kind of cap off the night tomorrow night with that at the Edmonton Fringe Festival. Let's take a look at the forecast. Also traffic as well, but because a lot of people might be out and about this weekend and wondering what the weather's going to be like.
14: Yeah, it's looking beautiful in terms of the forecast. You will be able to take your bike out tomorrow, Tara. No rain in the forecast for us.
0: Fantastic.
14: On Saturday. Very hot, though. You might need a change of clothes at 29 degrees with the Humidex up around 33.
0: You get a breeze when you're riding. Yeah. You know, it's nicer than walking.
14: Sure.
0: I guess. Yeah.
14: Definitely. That's the warmest day for us on Saturday. For today, we're with a temperature of 12 degrees starting out and calm winds. 26 degrees is our high today. We do have a mix of sun and cloud and forecasting a 30% chance of showers for early this morning. Though checking the radar, it looks like there's a system just south of Leduc that's passing over Wetaskiwin and down to about Stettler. So seems to have missed Edmonton for the moment, at least, that rainfall. So you'll see things clear up this afternoon with sunny skies later on. High of 26 26 with the humidex at 28. 29 as mentioned on Saturday, and then Sunday we have a 40% chance of showers with a high of 27 degrees. In terms of traffic, we are stall and collision free. Starting to see a little bit of a lineup build up on the Yellowhead westbound as you're approaching 127th Street, and in the west end at 170 Street northbound around 95th Ave, where there is some curb construction that that has people delayed or pushed over to the left lane. 95th Ave remains one lane in each direction from 170 Street over to 163rd Street for the remainder of the construction season, so folks are used to that by now. If you do see any trouble out there in your commute, #740 is the number to call.
0: Neil Herlin joins us with the business report. Good morning, Neil.
15: Good morning, Tara.
0: Tonight is the latest deadline for Canada and the U.S. to finalize a deal, and this is to avoid U.S. President Donald Trump's new tariffs. How close are we to a deal?
15: You know, it's difficult to say where we are in the negotiations between the Carney government and the Trump administration. On Tuesday night, the tone was confident. The American negotiator released a statement that said, congratulations. But now the Minister of Canada-U.S. Trade, Dominic Leblanc, is more prudent. In Washington, Leblanc held what's believed to be his longest meeting to date with his American counterpart, the U.S. trade rep Jameson Greer. But Leblanc was tight-lipped with reporters about what exactly was accomplished behind closed doors yesterday, though he said there's been some positive developments. The meeting was nearly 3 hours long. It was initially expected to only last about 30 minutes. And I should mention that this morning we got word from our colleagues at Radio-Canada, the French network's parliamentary bureau chief, Daniel Thibault, is reporting this morning that Dominic Leblanc will be holding a meeting today at the U.S. Department of Commerce. So the talks are continuing. We don't know much about the substance of the discussions going on now, but we are hearing that in exchange for slashing those tariffs, the Americans are expecting in return an end to the boycott on U.S. alcohol in most provincially owned liquor stores. Alberta and Saskatchewan, of course, already put the liquor back on the shelves. Lifting some of the restrictions on American dairy is also another issue. That one is a bit contentious in Quebec. And finally, ending provincial restrictions on American firms competing for government business in this country.
0: Well, thanks for filling us in on all this, Neil.
15: You're welcome.
0: Neil Herlin with the Business Report this morning. We're just coming up to 6:42 here on Edmonton AM. Many of the biggest stars in women's golf are teeing off in Edmonton right now. The CPKC Canadian Women's Open is on at the Royal Mayfair Golf Club. And now it's the only Canadian event on the LPGA Tour. Getting the fairways, greens, and bunkers ready, though, after a summer of record rainfall, that's been a challenge. Edmonton AM producer Brennan Clack stopped by the course to find out more.
16: My name is Wade Peckham. I'm the head golf course superintendent here at the Royal Mayfair Golf Club in Edmonton's beautiful River Valley. I've been here for 16 years, and I've been a superintendent in the Edmonton area at a few other courses for the last 35 years.
17: So this was an unprecedented summer in Edmonton for rainfall. It seemed like every day at one point we were getting some crazy amounts. What was the battle like to get this course prepared for this event?
16: Well, it goes back actually to when we came out of winter. We had some damage on the fairways. The type of turf we have is very sensitive to rain over the winter, and we all know what happened here. Even though we had a lot of snow, we still had water in low spots, so that came out damaged. Okay, that's fine. We can probably fix it. And May was a great month. We had a great start, and then we all know, if you live here, we've had historic rains. Starting May 30th, and it wasn't nice rain either. We had multiple thunderstorms, so every time we set up to get going on repairs, we had a thunderstorm. And then that thunderstorm also flooded the golf course. I think we had 7 major floods here, 7 bunker washouts where every bunker is completely washed out. We had at least 7 of our big poplars in the River Valley here that we have completely uproot. So our resources were directed to trying to clean up the golf course, not just for this tournament, but for the membership. It's their place. So it was a difficult summer all around. And all my colleagues have suffered the same fate. It's just that we were having to prepare for this CPKC Open today.
17: Now, what are the biggest challenges when you're trying to prepare through all that turmoil?
16: Motivating my staff. It's extremely hard work. If anybody has ever worked in a golf course and shoveled sand, wet sand back up a bunker face or a sand trap face, you know how hard it is. And a lot of these staff are university students, some of them their first jobs. So, you know, it's your first job, you're learning how to work. They had to learn how to work really hard. And so it seemed like they just kept getting beat up by these storms, and myself included. We were down at times, so my job is to pick them up. And we focused on this event. And I said, hang tight, guys and girls. You're going to see the structures come up, and you're going to see the excitement start. And you zero in on that. And fortunately, it's towards the end of some of their job tenures here, because they're going back to school. So that helped, too. So they know they have a break coming up.
17: And I just wanted to confirm this being true or not. Your wife also was part of the crew?
16: Yes, she is. Jennifer was superintendent for 22 years, I believe, at Pioneer Meadows Golf Course in Southeast Edmonton. It's now covered in houses. It was sold to a developer. She was freelancing for a while. She was working with a good friend of mine at Millwoods Golf Course. And push comes to shove, I needed her here. Todd said, let her come over, see you next year. Didn't happen. I kept her here. So she's kind of a mentoring assistant. Frank is my senior assistant. And the two of them work great together. And you can imagine our conversations at home. It's just all golf, so we never get a break. And she's the one that pushes me hard to maybe do a little more than I'd want to or take a chance at something. So we basically have two superintendents here, and she's this will be her last job for sure, right? So she's getting up there in terms of tired and just had enough.
17: Have you seen a summer like this in terms of trying to prepare a golf course?
16: We've all heard the word never. And I'm prone to hyperbole, but never. It hasn't happened. In my 35 years, not a chance. And this is historic. Nobody alive in Edmonton has ever seen these kind of weather conditions. So we have the wettest summer on record, and we're 20 millimeters away from the wettest calendar year ever. So that's, I think we'll beat that by December 31st. So no, I haven't. This is a new one for me as well. And you know, we had to figure out ways to do things here over and over and over again. And it's just, we're all tired. All my colleagues are tired. All the golf facilities have had to struggle with this. So it drops revenue for people. But you know what? I'm going to slide this in. You have to put this in perspective. Right next to us in British Columbia, think down in Spokane, people are losing their houses. Things are burning up. We're okay, right? So that's what I told my staff that too. You know, think about how good we have it.
17: Well, we made it here. The course looks like it's in excellent condition, thanks to your work and your crew's work. How proud are you, I guess, of the conditions that ended up that we ended up getting here? And what are the challenges to maintaining those throughout the rest of the tournament?
16: So in 2013, I was here when Lydia Ko won, and I was very proud because we were basically perfect. So we're banged up a little bit out in the fairways, but I'm more proud of this preparation than the other one. It was easier. This one was harder, and it looks fantastic. I'm proud of my staff. I'm proud of the whole Royal Mayfair community. I get choked up at times when I'm talking to my staff about what they did for us. And, you know, I'll say it for me, right? I don't look good unless the people that surround me give their effort to me, and I'm so appreciative of that. And I think, you know, standing here looking out, I haven't really had a chance to be on the sidelines. It's one thing to be up the middle, but when you're standing out looking at the people and the stands and the turfs in extremely great condition, the pressure's starting to fall off me here. Like day one, everything else is a lead up to this, but day one I'm looking out and going, yeah, it looks great. So let's get to day four, and then after that I'm going to have a motivation problem with everyone, including myself, but we'll get through it. We always do. Superintendents and their staffs are extremely durable, flexible, and tough.
0: Wade Peckham is the head golf superintendent at the Royal Mayfair Golf Club. He was speaking with Edmonton AM producer Brennan Clack. The Royal Mayfair is hosting the CPKC Canadian Women's Open. It's on now until Sunday. 6:49 on the clock.
18: Hey there, check out the Game of Bluff. Three generations of women gamblers in my family. There's my mother from New York. She plays poker. There's my grandmother from the Bronx. She is a bookie at Yonkers Raceway. And there's me, a comedian from New York, who's just trying to make it in show business. It's a fun show. There's eight characters, the Game of Bluff.
0: You're tuned to CBC Radio 1. Welcome to Edmonton AM if you're just joining us on this Friday edition of the program. I'm Tara McCarthy. Colton Hutchinson has a look at traffic and weather.
14: One collision to note on the southeast Henday going west. This is just past 50th Street, just before the 66th Street overpass. So traffic backed up towards 50th Street. Lineup is growing there, as that just happened a couple minutes ago. If you see anything else in traffic you want to mention, send us a text 587-336-2929. Turning to the forecast, where we have a temperature of 12 degrees. Beautiful day ahead with 26 as our high, humidex of 28. Mix of sun and cloud to start, and we'll see sunny skies this afternoon.
0: The classic British children's book, The Faraway Tree, was originally written in the early 1940s by British author Enid Blyton. Now the story's been adapted for the big screen for the very first time. Andrew Garfield and Claire Foy star in The Magic Faraway Tree. Rachel Ho is a film critic and editor at Exclaim Magazine and our Screen Time columnist. She's here to share her thoughts on the film and some other family-friendly fare out this year. Good morning, Rachel.
19: Good morning, Tara.
0: So what is The Magic Faraway Tree about?
19: We have a young family of five. They're living in the city. The mom, Polly, she quits her job. And after this, the family decides they're going to move to the countryside and start a homegrown tomato sauce business, which I think is super sweet.
0: That is sweet.
19: Now, when they arrive, the house that they get, it's not exactly what they thought it was going to be. Turns out it's a rundown barn. No electricity, no running water, and, I mean, brace yourself here, Tara. There's no Wi-Fi on the homestead.
0: I know.
19: And as you can imagine, the children are appalled by this fact. Now, the youngest child, though, Fran, when they're walking up to the barn, she actually passes through the woods and she comes across a fairy in there who leaves instructions and a map for her. Now, young Fran, of course, she is going to follow this map. She's going to discover a magical world, and she brings her brother and sister along for the adventure as well.
20: Now, close your eyes and say, I believe in magic, three times.
21: Mommy! What is this place?
22: Would you like to come and have a look?
23: I'm Silky. This is Moonface.
24: You all live in this tree.
25: Can you imagine a better place?
19: So as you mentioned, this movie, it is based on a children's novel published back in 1943. So, of course, it needs to be updated for audiences of today. One of the things that they did that I really loved is incorporating technology as a bit of a kind of a jumping off point for the family. Like, the kids are really glued to their devices. Tim and Polly, the parents, they're so concerned that the kid, their children, their childhoods are just going to pass them by because they're just staring at their screens all day. So this movie kind of gives the children a bit of a tonic. And what better tonic is there to tech than an enchanted forest, fairies and pixies, faraway lands?
0: You know, that's why I look at my phone so much, because I don't have an enchanted forest, fairies, or faraway lands.
19: Imagine we all did.
0: If
19: life would
0: we
19: be better.
0: Did. Oh my gosh, don't get me started, Rachel. So which performances really stood out to you in this film?
19: I'm a really big Dairy Girls fan. Mm-hmm. I don't know if you watched the series.
0: Oh, yeah.
19: You haven't.
0: Yeah.
19: It's on Netflix for everyone who has it. It's a really great show. Nicola Coughlin, who was on that series, she plays Silky the fairy. She's so great in this movie. I think she's so well suited to family films because she has such a warming presence to her. Like, everyone just wants to be her friend. She's absolutely magnificent in this movie. But there is one person who I was really surprised by, and that's Andrew Garfield.
0: Oh, yeah.
19: We know him as Spider-Man. Like, yeah. We know him as Spider-Man. He's done a lot of other things besides being Peter Parker, though. Mostly very dramatic work. In this movie, he's entering his Rick Moranis era, basically. He's bumbling and a heartwarming dad. I'm so here for this era of Andrew Garfield. And I think he's the perfect actor for a new generation of children to look at him and be like, that is kind of the paternal safe space in cinema. He has such a gentle sense of humor to him. He's also a really fantastic actor, so he's able to pull out so many emotions from the audience. This is not a role I would have envisioned for Andrew Garfield before I saw him in it. Hmm. But now that I've seen him in it, I want him to do more of it, because I just think there's a need for somebody like him in that type of role right now in cinema. And I hope he does more.
0: Hmm. Sounds like he really impressed you. So how does this movie compare to the other family-friendly movies that are out this year?
19: it slots in perfectly with all the other family films. Not just, you know, I think one thing with family movies this year is that they've all been good, but they've all been really different, mm-hmm. which I think is really incredible. So every year we typically have a stock of animated films. That has been the main source for children's movies in the last few years. This year we had Toy Story 5, Hoppers, Paw Patrol. Obviously they're amazing because we know that they're going to be amazing. But then we also had movies like The Sheep Detectives, which was something a little bit different. It was CGI, live action blend. It was a mystery comedy, very gentle humor in that. And then we have this movie, The Magic Faraway Tree. It's very whimsical. It brings a lot of whimsy to it. It reminds me a little bit of Hook, a little bit of Honey, I Shrunk the Kids.
0: Oh, yeah.
19: Kind of the Goonies. Like, it's kids going on an adventure without their parents. And I feel like movies like this, they can really ignite the imagination of children. Like, for instance, going to the land of birthdays, where you're able to wish for anything and everything under the sun, just as Fran does here.
2: It is your turn!
3: I hate the sound of my own voice. Oh. I wish I had someone else's voice.
4: A wonderful word. Oh no, this is worse than before.
19: Fran gets a little more than she bargained for there. Yeah. But the thing with this movie that I love is that it is very much so made for children of today. Like, and I think when you aim it at that, it elevates the film that much more for children. I think they're able to connect to it a lot better, and hopefully it'll appeal to their magical side as well.
0: Mm-hmm. So it sounds like you really like this movie. You like the performances as well. Do you think parents should pay the big money and see it on the big screen then?
19: Absolutely. If you're able to, absolutely. I know it is very expensive to go to the movies these days, but you know, for me, when I watched movies as a kid, mostly I watched them at home, actually, like on video. Mm-hmm. So when we did get a chance to go to the theater, it was so much fun. It was such a treat. And I feel like this is one of those movies that would have been even more special because I would have remembered, you know, going to the cinema, getting your popcorn and all those things. Getting lost in the world of cinema, I feel, as an adult, it's a lot of fun. But as a child, it was mind-blowing, especially when it was on the big screen. So absolutely, if you are able to shell out all that money, it is well worth the trip, especially before back to school starts.
0: Now, you mentioned The Sheep Detectives earlier, and you also mm-hmm. spoke about it glowingly a few months ago. This year seems to be especially strong for family movies. So why do you think that is?
19: I have a theory that there's been a gap in family films for a little while now, where it was a lot of animated films, a lot of reboots, a lot of remakes, a lot of superhero movies. That's typically been what families go to. And I think that there's a crop of filmmakers out there who grew up under the Spielberg Amblin banner mm-hmm. and want to impart that magic, that originality to a younger generation. So as much as nostalgia is great and that's all wonderful, it is really nice now that we're having some original movies for a new generation to call their own. So movies like The Sheep Detectives and The Magic Faraway Tree, and hopefully a lot more in the years to come.
0: Yeah, I hope so too. Thanks for this, Rachel. Have a great weekend.
19: Same to you, Tara.
0: Rachel Ho is a film critic and editor at Exclaim Magazine and our Screen Time columnist. The Magic Faraway Tree is playing at various theaters throughout Edmonton. We're just coming up to 6:58. Ken Dawson's in the studio with us with a look at a headline out of our newsroom. Good morning, Ken.
1: Good morning. Some new underground radio technology was used in the rescue of a man who got stuck in a cave in the Alberta Rockies last weekend. A man got pinned in the Rat's Nest Cave in Canmore. Further details coming up in news at 7:30.
0: Okay, thanks, Ken. And Colton Hutchinson has a look at traffic and weather on this Friday morning.
14: We've actually had a number of issues crop up here in the last few minutes, so let's run through them. We'll go clockwise, starting in Sherwood Park. The exit coming off of Highway 16 and the Henday, as you're going towards Broadmoor Boulevard, there is a collision just at that intersection coming off of that exit, so folks are delayed as they're trying to get onto Broadmoor going in either direction. On the southeast leg of the Henday heading west, there is a collision just past 50th Street, so it looks like crews are on scene dealing with that at this time, so a bit of a delay there. And on the west leg of the Henday, southbound, a collision just past the Stony Plain Road interchange that's affecting traffic this morning. #740 is the number to call if you have any detail on those or anything else you want to mention in traffic. Turn to the forecast, where it's a beautiful weekend ahead, 12 degrees currently with calm winds, a high today of 26. Mix of sun and cloud to start, and we'll see sunny skies this afternoon. Clearing it overnight, 15 degrees, and into Saturday, warmest day of the weekend at 29 degrees with a humidex of 33. Sunny skies, and then a mix of sun and cloud by the afternoon for Saturday. Sunday has a 40% chance of showers. staying hot with 27 degrees as our high and keeping with those mid-20 temperatures into next week as well. 12 degrees right now.
0: A hometown horse trainer is ready for this weekend's Canadian Derby at Century Mile Racetrack in Nisku. Dave Nicholson joins us to talk about his lifelong passion for Edmonton's racing community in the next hour. And the Alberta Court of Justice is renaming the reports used by judges to better understand the circumstances of Indigenous people facing sentencing. So we'll speak with a criminal defense lawyer and former Glad You Report writer, and he'll tell us what he thinks about the change.
5: This is World Report. Good morning, I'm Mike Wise. Today is deadline day for Canada-U.S. trade negotiations. Talks continued late into the night in Washington between the Canadian delegation and U.S. Trade Representative Jameson Greer. Sources tell Radio-Canada that Trade Minister Dominic LeBlanc is set to meet at the U.S. Department of Commerce later today. The CBC's Rafi Bujakanian joins us now from Ottawa with the latest. So, Rafi, what are you hearing about where things stand?
6: Mike, we've been talking about how the U.S. is expected to lower its tariffs but not completely get rid of them. This idea, the ones on steel and aluminum, for example, would go from the existing 50% to 25%. But a source is also telling CBC News now that would include a quota system, allowing only so many imports into the U.S. at the lower rate. Now, Canadian officials have been insisting the dairy sector is still protected. There are no changes to supply management, but a source with knowledge of the talks has told us there is some change in the works to how dairy import licenses are allocated, meaning more American product could make its way this side of the border.
5: Okay, now this is clearly Prime Minister Mark Carney's biggest political test so far. What kind of challenges is he up against?
6: We're starting to see a couple of, if not fractures, at least fissures on the Team Canada front. For instance, the Prime Minister has asked the premiers of the provinces who put a stop to American alcohol sales in their liquor stores to reverse that ban. Manitoba Premier Wap Kanu said he may or may not comply and suggested Carney fell just short of begging the provinces to do that. David Coletto, who is a pollster with Abacus Data, says Canadians kind of remain in a fighting mood.
8: There's still deep animosity towards the Trump administration, to the United States. That feeling of betrayal, I don't think, has really left.
6: Which takes us to Carney's ability to sell Canadians on whether or not this is the best possible deal he could have gotten, with federal by-elections at the end of this month in the provinces of Quebec, BC, and Ontario. There could be a political price to pay sooner than later if he can't.
5: I'm going to watch that. Okay, thanks, Rafi.
6: You're welcome.
5: That's the CBC's Rafi Bujakanian joining us from Ottawa. The potential return of American alcohol to store shelves is also sparking strong debate in British Columbia. Premier David Eby previously vowed never to lift the province's ban without relief on U.S. softwood lumber tariffs. But he now says BC stands with Team Canada as Ottawa closes in on a deal. The CBC's Tanya Fletcher has details from Vancouver.
9: I don't mind that. I don't mind if it comes back in.
22: On the streets of downtown Vancouver, many people still support the U.S. booze ban in principle, but are indifferent to the possibility of it lifting because they say they still won't buy it anyway.
25: If we have to give up silly things like alcohol on our shelves, that was a tool we had to begin with, and we used it.
9: The message was sent. It has been sent. Whether it actually makes a difference, I don't know.
22: More than 24 hours after Prime Minister Mark Carney's directive reportedly asking provinces to stop the booze boycott, BC Premier David Eby has only released a statement saying BC stands with Team Canada. It was just 3 weeks ago Eby said there's not a chance in hell U.S. alcohol will be put back on BC shelves, insisting he won't budge unless tariffs are eased on softwood lumber. That's his government's main priority. Still, pressure is mounting from some to reverse the ban.
26: Give the consumer a choice. If they reject the U.S. products and don't want to buy them, so be it.
22: Ian Tostenson is the head of BC's Restaurant and Food Services Association.
26: In the interest of this trade agreement, this is what I think is different right now. As David Eby indicated, you know, Team Canada approach would suggest to me that he's going to move on this, and we believe he should move on this.
22: And Ontario Premier Doug Ford has not commented publicly since Ottawa briefed provincial leaders on Wednesday. Tanya Fletcher, CBC News, Vancouver.
5: Alberta's technology minister faced a hostile crowd north of Edmonton Thursday night over a new data center. The minister was met with boos and constant interruptions at a town hall. Residents voiced fears about power grid strains and water usage for Meta's planned $13 billion facility. Attendees say the province failed to answer their questions. The CBC's Emma Zhao reports.
7: I ask everybody in this room, can we trust that the UCP people will put our interests first before...
10: Go ahead, Minister.
11: The message was clear. In a packed room last night, hundreds of Albertans badgered and booed Minister Nate Glubish over the province's contentious plans for a Meta data center to be built north of Edmonton. Sturgeon County resident Connie Shields says she doesn't feel the government is listening to Albertans.
12: You are the people we elected. You should be saying what we're telling you to say.
11: The capacity of Alberta's energy grid, environmental concerns, water usage, and the threat of the AI industry on jobs were top of mind for attendees. Glubish told the crowd that data centers would expand the job sector and that the advancement of technology would be beneficial as the province sees more major weather events.
13: AI is going to happen no matter what. It's just a question of where. If it's going to be built, we think that some of it should be built here so that all Albertans will have a financial benefit from us having done so.
11: Ben Burie says he didn't feel Glubish had properly addressed any of their concerns.
15: There was not a single question that they answered directly. They made a big show of, oh, we've got pads of paper up here, we'll be taking notes. Not a single note was taken this evening.
11: The government will hold a virtual town hall next week and a town hall in Grand Prairie in September. Emma Zhao, CBC News, Edmonton. All right.
5: A new national monument is being unveiled in Ottawa later today to honour 2S LGBTQ plus Canadians who faced government discrimination. The decades-long LGBT purge targeted gay, lesbian, bisexual, and transgender members of the military, RCMP, and federal public service. The CBC's Joseph Tunney has more from the site.
17: Near Ottawa's Portage Bridge, just west of Parliament Hill, a roughly 30-foot tall, white hollow column juts out of the ground. Cutout shapes in its sides mimic the roundness of clouds. And inside, more than a half a million mirror tiles catch the sun's light. Like a disco ball. Titled Thunderhead, the central sculpture is meant to draw parallels with the strength of a storm cloud. Liz Reifert led the design team.
27: There's also lights integrated in the inside of it that are color changing, so it's pretty amazing at night. The lights flicker a little bit like a thunderstorm.
17: Reifert says it's a metaphor for destruction and loss, but also renewal brought by storms. It'll honor those no longer here.
27: The void is important because it talks about absence and loss, but it's also clad in thousands of mirrored tiles that convey joy.
17: Todd Ross was investigated and discharged from Canada's Navy for being gay. He later became part of a class action lawsuit against the federal government. Those proceeds funded the monument.
28: So a great way to kind of take what was really a dark period of our history in Canada and to introduce a lot of light, a lot of

0: attract a new generation of opera fans.
1: Hitting the high notes at the Empire of Wild Opera Workshop in Toronto, the Canadian Opera Company is all in on this contemporary opera based on the national best-selling novel from Cherie Demoline.
2: For those who've read the novel, it's like it's rife with F-bombs.
1: The story follows Joan, a Métis woman dealing with a missing husband, his mysterious reappearance, a werewolf-like creature, and the attempted theft of Indigenous land. Composer Ian Cusson said the opera stays true to today's language, including the cursing.
2: You know, even though there is a kind of artifice in opera, like you're elevating what natural speech sounds like into these huge voices, which is so exciting, we wanted to keep something of the way people talk.
1: He says while modern-day elements could bring in opera newbies, traditional opera audiences will appreciate that the singers' voices come first.
3: It's going to reach a lot of people of all ages.
1: Elizabeth Saint-Cholet is the lead performer. Being Innu, she also takes pride in this being an Indigenous-led opera.
3: Indigenous people are going through a moment, an era of blooming in every side of the society, in science, in art, in business. This is pretty phenomenal.
1: Empire of Wild will have its world premiere in Toronto, May of 2027. Makhta Gebreselassie, CBC News, Toronto.
0: And that is World Report. I'm Mike Wise. This is CBC News.
4: Good morning. I'm Tara McCarthy. 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U.S. President Donald Trump is hinting that reviving the Keystone XL pipeline may be on the table. We'll connect with a county commissioner in Montana along the potential route to find out what they think. All right, now with a look at weather, here's Colton Hutchinson.
5: Well, sun is peeking out, but it's a little bit cloudy out there to start. We have a temperature of 12 degrees, a high today of 26. We will see those clouds clear this afternoon with sunny skies to follow.
4: And Ken Dawson has a look at a headline from our CBC Edmonton newsroom. Good morning, Ken. Good
6: morning, Tara. A federal human rights body has found that a former Edmonton area First Nation chief sexually harassed his employee. The Canadian Human Rights Tribunal issued its decision last month. More on this and the rest of your local news coming up at 7:30.
4: Thanks, Ken. And over to Colton again for an update in traffic.
5: Well, we have an incident on the southeast leg of the Henday. If you're heading west, just past 50th Street, looks like police are conducting a traffic stop there. So do move over if possible. 60 kilometers an hour is your speed limit if you're in the lane adjacent to that stop. If you do see any other trouble in your commute, pound 740, the number to call, or you can text 587-336-2929.
4: Thanks, Colton. 11 minutes now after 7 o'clock. U.S. President Donald Trump is suggesting that the Keystone XL pipeline project may be awoken from the grave. The route for the proposed pipeline would start in Alberta, and then it would pass through Richland County in eastern Montana on its way to an oil terminal in Wyoming. To gauge the temperature on this project stateside, we're joined by Richland County Commissioner Dwayne Mitchell. Good morning, Commissioner Mitchell.
7: Good morning. I'm glad to be here.
4: Yeah.
7: Thank you.
4: Yeah, thanks for joining us on the show this morning. So what did you think when you saw President Trump's post about resurrecting the Keystone XL project?
7: You know, President Trump is a great man. He's doing the right thing for the United States and Canada at this time. But, you know, he's very good at throwing the ball up and distracting people from what he's really trying to do. But we also got the Bridger Pipeline, and it's taken a different route than Keystone, from my understanding. And I think, personally, I think that the president is getting the focus on Keystone while Bridger's doing their thing, trying to get their line, because basically they're going to the same place. I was told Monday that Bridger Pipeline has actually increased their capacity about three times more than what they told us here. We were in a meeting in Shelby, and I'm thinking it was probably 4 or 6 weeks ago, and there was the Bridger Pipeline guy there, and he was telling us that what he was doing. And it was very interesting. So now all of a sudden we got the Keystone going. So I don't know who.

0: what is actually being said. I'm all in favor of Keystone and Bridger, personally, because I've been in the oil field all my life, been a commissioner for about 13 years, and there's money to be made with the taxes on the pipeline, but there's more importantly, we can be energy independent. We don't need foreign oil. We don't need any. We don't even need to be selling it, in my opinion, to them. But that's my opinion. But the Keystone would be a great asset, not only for Canada but also for the United States.
1: Do you have concerns, though, if there's a bit of a split focus about this new South Bow Bridger project and the Keystone XL project? Is this maybe too much to focus on?
0: Well, you know, we got the naysayers, and apparently they have lots of money behind them because they, and then we got these federal judges that are so liberal that they don't understand what independence really is, in my opinion. For some reason, they just want to shut everything down. People don't understand where wealth comes from. They think it comes from the government, but it doesn't. It comes from the earth. Them tar sands oils up there are no good until they get manufactured to make plastic or fuel or cosmetics or medicine. But people don't get it. They want to lock it up for whatever reason.
1: How are people in Richland County feeling about the possibility of a pipeline extension being built there?
0: I think that everybody's excited about either one. But then again, most people don't know anything about it. Only thing they hear is the negative that we get on the news. They don't understand the impacts, for one thing, county-based, tax-based. You know, when Keystone was first talked to us, they were coming down through Phillips County and from Macomb County, and Macomb County was totally excited about it. Because they were going to get a man camp and all that good stuff, and they were their electrical co-op was actually gearing up to run electricity to the man camps, but then it all went poof. Baker, Montana, Fallon County was doing the same thing as far as a man camp, but now, as far as I know, it's just kind of on hold or gone away, whatever.
1: Mm-hmm. Have you been in touch with Bridger? And if so, what have you heard from them?
0: No, I haven't. The guy that actually gave the presentation to, I actually worked with him a long time ago when we had an oil field service. He said it was a great, exciting time, but I haven't heard from him. But then we haven't had any questions either. But I'll probably hear from him. We're having the Montana Petroleum Association's annual meeting is in Billings on September 1st. Anyway, we'll be up there, and I'm sure that, Tad True, the Bridger Pipeline CFO or whatever, he's going to be speaking to us in Billings, so we'll find out more then.
1: Do you think you'll ask some questions about Keystone XL while you're attending that as well?
0: Oh, yes.
1: Yeah,
0: that's going to be a big thing because I don't know, I don't know if they're both going to be bidding for the same oil or if there's enough oil to satisfy them both. So, but, you know, Bridger actually has a pipeline through Richland County.
1: Right.
0: Now already, and they have a substation over here at Ritchie, which is about 45 miles northwest of us. So,
1: All this talk about Keystone XL comes at a time when tariffs between our countries are being negotiated. So what's the feeling in eastern Montana about the state of Canada-U.S. relations?
0: I don't know. I've heard too many things, bad or good. I think it's just, I still see a lot of Canadian trucks coming through town. I see a lot of them on the interstate. So I think that we're doing all right. I tried to get into Canada from, that's been about, I don't know how long ago, 8-10 years ago, I suppose, by now. But they didn't appreciate me having a reload. Throw a 357.
1: Yeah, we don't allow that.
0: They flipped out, so we turned around, went home, said, "The heck with you."
1: Well, I appreciate you joining us on the show this morning, Dwayne.
0: No problem. Thank you for the call. Trust you have a great weekend.
1: You too. Dwayne Mitchell is the County Commissioner for Richland County, Montana. 18 minutes now after 7 o'clock.
2: 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Last year, the Edmonton Journal gave 52 Stories a 5-star review. 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Happy fringing.
1: You're tuned to Edmonton AM on this Friday morning. It's August 21st. I'm Tara McCarthy. Colton Hutchinson has a look at traffic and weather.
3: Traffic is moving well around the city at this time. Not seeing any slowdowns on any of our major routes and no stalls or collisions. So I'll look ahead to the weekend and let you know about some closures to be aware of. If you're driving in the downtown on Saturday or planning to, some closures you will want to be aware of. Construction delays on 102nd Avenue from 102nd Street West to 107th. So you won't be able to drive on 102nd Avenue. If you're going north or south, you'll have to take 104 Ave, as 105 and 106 are closed, as well as 103 through the downtown. And also tomorrow is the Edmonton Pride Parade and Trans March, and so that's taking place from 1 to 3 p.m. However, the closures will start earlier than that, and this starts at Churchill Square, runs along 102A Ave and 103rd Ave, going north on 103rd Street towards Rogers Place and the Ice District Fan Park, which is where the Pride Festival grounds are, so things will finish off at the Fan Park, but those are some delays you'll need to be aware of in the downtown tomorrow. Suggest you take transit if you're coming down here with not only construction delays, but event delays as well for that. If you do see any trouble in your commute, #740, the number to call, or you can text 587-336-2929. In terms of the forecast, it's a nice weekend ahead if you're getting out there and enjoying whatever the city has to offer. 12 degrees currently, winds are light east, 3 kilometers an hour, a high of 26 today. We're seeing the sun fight through some cloud cover right now. We'll see things clear up this afternoon with a sunny day ahead. Humidex at 28 with that high of 26. Overnight down to 15 degrees and keeping clear for the early part of Saturday, 29 degrees and a mix of sun and cloud to come in the afternoon. 40% chance of showers on Sunday with a temperature of 27 degrees. Once again, right now we're at 12 and a high of 26, so staying hot as we enter the weekend.
1: More than 100 people participated in a special reenactment at Fort Edmonton Park this week. It was one of the local events marking the 150th anniversary of the signing of Treaty 6. Treaty 6 covers much of central Saskatchewan and Alberta, including Edmonton. And here's some of what happened at this week's reenactment of the signing.
4: Here on a most important mission, as representing Her Majesty the Queen Mother, in forming a treaty with you in her name.
5: It's major shoes or moccasins to fill, but it's a great honor.
4: Now have all the chiefs come forward to this table to sign this historic treaty. You'll each receive today a treaty medal, suit, and flag.
5: Chauncey, folks, my name is Zach Mustis-Willier. I come from Sucker Creek First Nation and living on Treaty 6 territory here in Edmonton. And it's a great honor to be here, part of the Treaty 6 reenactment today. Now, treaty means to me, it's an agreement, it's a relationship. It represents the kinship between anyone who's going to make this place their home has a responsibility to upkeep that treaty relationship. It's just like any other friendship connection that you have to your neighbors, your friends, your family. It's a relationship that must be kept up. And so that's what this means today. It's we remember our ancestors who fought for these rights, fought for this relationship. And so that lasts today. They're thinking of us today. They're with us today. So it's important we honor them and remember that.
6: Watching it for me, I know one of the actors personally, so I felt so proud to see him represent our history and represent our ancestors so well and as good as he did. I'm very happy to be here. I felt so excited to see everyone up there and reenacting the truth and the story of our people and our origination. Hi, my name is Akasha Cardinal. Well, I am currently going to be a student attending McEwen University. I'm going for my Bachelor's of Public Safety and Justice, and I will be studying for my community. Treaty to me means strength, power. It means taking back what was taken from us and being our true authentic selves. I feel that it is the structure and it is the foundation of a lot of our heritage, our traditions, and the stuff that we take into our future.
7: Nathan Cardinal from Muscatese, Alberta, Nipsico Puck, Samson Cree Nation. I was invited up here by the Treaty 6 Confederation. Come and dance, Mini Pow. And it was first time experience as an adult here. When I was a kid, I had no idea what the field trip to Fort Edmonton Park was all about. All I remember was bannock and soup and fire and storytelling. But when you're a kid, you know, you're just worried about seeing big trees and open area and new sights. And then you see many cultures. But you don't know who anybody is or where they're from. So this is a good place for the Treaty 6 150-year celebration. It was an experience that I'll never forget.
1: You heard from some of the people involved in a Treaty 6 signing reenactment at Fort Edmonton Park earlier this week. The official anniversary of the agreement is this Sunday, August 23rd. There's a celebration already underway at Fort Carlton Provincial Park in Saskatchewan, and it continues through the weekend. For details about many other events that are happening in Alberta as well, you can go to our website at cbc.ca/Edmonton and click on the community tab. You'll see the story right at the top there. We're coming up to 7:25. Let's talk sports with Scott Regier. Good morning, Scott.
8: Ever hurriedly come to your microphone when you were writing a script and then put your headphones on too quickly and they snapped right on your ears because you just, you know what I'm talking about?
1: Oh, absolutely.
8: Okay, good.
1: No.
8: That's just happened to me.
1: I'm so sorry, friend. I feel your pain. I did it the other day at my desk, actually. I was going to put them on, and I just one hand let go of the other headphone.
8: Can't do that.
1: And then I clipped myself in the nose, actually. It was like I bopped myself.
8: On the nose?
1: Like my eyes started to water.
8: No.
1: I was going to put them on my head. Can you picture like the movement? And I'm moving them toward my ears, and then I let go of one. It snapped, hit my nose, and my eyes watered. Everyone thought I was getting emotional at my desk. I mean, I do get emotional.
8: Just not for the reasons they may have thought.
1: Exactly. Although I did launch into many other reasons because they asked. So anyways, that's for another time. Let's begin with the CFL, where the Edmonton Elks are hosting the Winnipeg Blue Bombers tonight.
8: Yeah, and in years past, we might be talking about what the Elks might need to do against a West-leading Winnipeg squad. But this year, the rules, they have been switched. Edmonton is among the most dominant teams in the league, while Winnipeg, nowhere near the bottom of the standings, are in the murky middle. It's been a decade since the Elks have had this much success this late in a season. Part of that is the strong play of quarterback Cody Fajardo and running back Justin Rankin. But another reason is head coach Mark Killam, now in his second year with the team. Killam promised to rebuild the culture and brotherhood of Edmonton's brand of football when he was hired. And wow, he's really had some success and has drawn praise from, among others, Bombers coach Mike O'Shea.
9: We play there and it just didn't feel like it should. And it's been turned around. It's good. It's good for our league. I can separate the two and I can be happy for a fellow coach who I've been to a ton of meetings with and hung around and had beers with, whatever. I can be happy for him too. Doesn't mean we don't want to beat him. Just I understand the value and the importance of the health of franchises and to the health of the league.
8: Yeah, fair enough. Elks Bombers tonight, and should Edmonton prevail, they will have first place in the West all to themselves. 7:30 kickoff from Commonwealth, and it looks like it's going to be pretty nice.
1: Yeah, it looks like it's going to be a great evening to be watching that. Let's move over to golf, also happening here in Edmonton, the Canadian Women's Open. It continues at the Royal Mayfair Golf Club. What do you have your eye on, Scott? Oh, wow.
8: Terrible sound.
1: It's an awful sound. I initially thought you sat on a whoopee cushion for a moment there, to be honest.
8: No. Mosquitoes at Royal Mayfair have been overwhelming at times for the players. Record-breaking precipitation in the city this summer has experts saying that the mosquito populations are 15 times larger than normal. Hall of Famer Lydia Ko, who has joked she feels like buffet meat, has been wearing full long sleeves, pants, socks, and a variety of insect repellents and says she's still getting bitten, which might explain why she's currently in a tie for 63rd place. As for Brooke Henderson, she's tied for 14th and says the bugs don't bug her.
10: Everyone else is like swatting, and I am a little bit, but I haven't been finding it very bad at all. So maybe that's the Canadian advantage.
8: Henderson will try and continue to take advantage of her flying friends when she tees off this morning at 8:06.
1: Oh, okay. Specific.
8: Mountain time. And I should mention Japan's Miyu Yamashita has the early lead, sitting at 8 under par.
1: Fun fact, I just learned this week. Body Shop has a body lotion called, it's Satsuma scent, which is like an orange kind of citrusy scent.
8: Right.
1: Apparently, it works amazingly as mosquito repellent.
8: Well, it sounds like citronella to me.
1: I guess so, but you don't smell like a citronella candle. It's actually quite delightful.
8: Which is good, because that's disgusting.
1: No, you don't want to smell like that. Yeah. Let's finish with what will be a big weekend in soccer.
8: Yeah, with the top league in the world, the English Premiership, kicking off today. Defending champions Arsenal will host newly promoted Coventry. Arsenal's biggest challengers for the title, Tara, will likely be Manchester City. Erling Haaland and company have been the best in the league over the past couple of decades, but many believe they bought that success in less than legitimate ways. In 2023, the club was charged with more than 100 alleged breaches of the Premier League's financial rules. Now, 3 years later, there still hasn't been a ruling, and the league's CEO, Richard Masters, was asked why.
11: As every day elapses, we must be a day nearer, but I obviously can't comment on it. I do understand the frustration. It has taken longer than expected. The Premier League's responsibility is to ask independent commission to look at serious allegations and to establish the truth, and that shouldn't be qualified by it taking too long.
8: As a follower of the club since I was a kid, but of course with no bias towards them, I'm going to leave the last word for those questioning Man City's financial ethics to the club's biggest fans, the Gallagher brothers. And that's your look at sports.
1: Be careful taking those headphones off, okay, buddy?
8: Yeah, you too. Watch the nose.
1: Yeah, watch the nose. Have a great weekend, Scott.
8: You too.
1: That's Scott Regier from RCBC Sports Desk. Let's toss it over to Colton Hutchinson for quick updates in traffic and weather.
3: Bit of a slowdown on Highway 60 between 16A and 16 through the Atchison area in both directions, as well as the Yellowhead westbound around St. Albert Trail, just through the construction, seeing some build up there. Pound 740, the number to call if you see any trouble out there through your morning. 12 degrees currently, a high today of 26, staying hot all weekend long. Chance of showers on Sunday afternoon.
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12: Good morning. Alberta's technology minister faced a rowdy crowd in Sturgeon County last night for a town hall meeting to address concerns about data centers. Many attendees tell CBC News they left the event with more questions than answers. The CBC's Emma Zhao has more.
13: The message was clear. In a packed room at Pembina Place in Redwater, more than 300 Albertans badgered and booed Minister Nate Glubish over the province's plans for an AI data center north of Edmonton. Sturgeon County resident Connie Shields says she doesn't trust the government to properly regulate projects like these.
14: You are the people we elected. You should be saying what we're telling you to say. You shouldn't be making up your own rules. You shouldn't be dictating what goes where.
13: The capacity of Alberta's energy grid, environmental concerns, water usage, and the potential threat the AI industry could have on jobs was top of mind for attendees. Glubish told the crowd he will prioritize the needs of Albertans over data centers and that adequate legislation is in place to regulate them. Ben Burry was one of many people who lined up to ask the minister a question.
15: There was not a single question that they answered directly. They made a big show of, oh, we've got pads of paper up here, we'll be taking notes. Not a single note was taken this evening.
13: The government will hold a virtual town hall next week and a town hall in Grand Prairie in September. Emma Zhao, CBC News, Edmonton.
12: The Alberta Prosperity Project has posted a discussion paper floating some ideas for an independent Alberta. The separatist group calls it the Foundation of Freedom. It's a jumping-off point for discussion. It's broad in scope, but among its suggestions are a president would lead the country of Alberta, judges and senators would be elected, and Albertans would be able to carry guns openly or concealed, and they'd pay a maximum income tax of 10%. Mitch Sylvester leads the group. He says the paper is designed to get people talking about what an Alberta constitution might look like.
16: 100% the reason is for people to understand that, look, this could be a new beginning for everybody. And the most important step in this new beginning is the new rules.
12: The Alberta Prosperity Project says it wants to hear people's thoughts and suggestions for the document. A federal human rights body has found that a former Edmonton area First Nation chief sexually harassed his employee. The Canadian Human Rights Tribunal issued its decision last month. The CBC's Jasmine Gill has more.
17: Over a 9-year period, a former Alexander First Nation employee says former chief Kurt Bernstick sexually harassed her. Bernstick was previously acquitted in 2017 for criminal charges related to the interactions. But the tribunal ultimately accepted the complainant's evidence, finding her to be a credible witness. Despite finding the complaints to be substantiated, the tribunal did not order Bernstick to pay compensation to her. It says the Canadian Human Rights Act requires the acts of an employee to be treated as the acts of the employer. The First Nation already settled with the complainant, so the tribunal does not have authority to order Bernstick to personally pay additional compensation. The former employee estimates there were between 50 and 100 incidents of unwanted touching between 2006 and 2015. The decision found the power imbalance between Bernstick as a political leader within the nation was significant. Jasmine Gill, CBC News, Edmonton.
12: New underground radio technology was used in the rescue of a man who got stuck in a cave in the Alberta Rockies recently. Search and Rescue Alberta says the man became pinned late Saturday morning at the Rat's Nest Cave in Canmore in a tight spot known as the Psych Squeeze. It says a cave radio that transmits signals through rock was used in a live operation for the first time, developed in response to the difficulty of using phones, radios, and GPS underground. The rescue group says the man was freed around 10 Saturday night and emerged from the cave around midnight. And finally, an extreme Indigenous horse racing sport is gaining ground across the province. Bareback riders complete 3 laps, jumping onto new mounts for each go-around. And in the last decade, it's become a staple track event at the Calgary Stampede. 5 days of racing on Onion Lake Cree Nation, which is 50 kilometers north of Lloydminster, wrapped up on Sunday. The event featured a total of $50,000 in prize money. But for insiders like Goodfish Lake's Candy Jackson, the bright stadium lights and growing cash prizes take a back seat to keeping the sport and the riders connected to the culture.
18: They come with a story. Each and every one of them have their own story of hardship, their own stories of their family dynamics. Some are even in the system. The horse spirit brought them back here, brought them back to be true warriors inside.
12: And you can check out our website, cbc.ca/Edmonton, to hear more from up-and-coming riders and a longtime team owner on the growth of the sport and its ties to tradition. Tara, that is the latest CBC News.
1: Thanks, Ken. You're listening to Edmonton AM on this Friday morning. It's August 21st. Hope your morning's off to a great start. The sun's shining. It's going to be another hot day. It looks like a nice weekend as well. Colton Hutchinson has all the details.
3: Yeah, I'll give you the forecast in a moment, but I do want to let you know about a stalled vehicle on Gateway Boulevard just north of 41st Avenue that's causing a little bit of a delay as you're making your way towards the Henday. Within the Henday limits, things are moving well in the city, so not seeing any stalls or collisions, and all of our major routes are moving well at this time. If you do see anything in traffic you want to mention, #740, the number to call, or you can text 587-336-2929. Sun's out, as Tara mentioned, a temperature of 12 degrees currently. That's going to rise significantly, a high today of 26. We will see a mix of sun and cloud this morning and the sunny skies this afternoon with the UV index at 6, which is considered high. Overnight down to 15 degrees and staying hot tomorrow, Saturday, a temperature of 29 degrees with a mix of sun and cloud throughout the day. Sunday down to 27 with a 40% chance of showers. Once again, at this time, we're 12 degrees.
1: Thanks, Colton. 7:37 right now. Since 1999, judges have used GLADU reports to better understand the circumstances of Indigenous people facing sentencing. Now the Alberta Court of Justice is renaming them as Indigenous Background Reports. The name change comes after consultation with members of the GLADU family, Indigenous leaders, and organizations serving Indigenous peoples. Jackson Morasti is a criminal defense lawyer and former GLADU report writer, and he joins us in the studio now to talk about this name change. Good morning, Jackson.
19: Good morning. Thank you for having me.
1: So what led to these documents to be named GLADU reports in the first place?
19: So in all kinds of law, things, there's two main sources. You have legislation and common law or case law. So there will be decisions from time to time, seminal cases that will be called whatever the name of the case was. In criminal law, it'll be the name of the accused. So 1999, when the Gladue decision was made, that's created this sort of legal framework that's called Gladue factors or Gladue reports. And they started to change it now, but basically everything is just named after some kind of case or another when it's common law.
1: I see. And so then what do these reports really assess?
19: So a Gladue report, or Indigenous background reports as they're calling them now, is meant to help a judge to understand Canada's colonial history and how that has played a role in that person coming before the court. So they want to look at things like, obviously, residential school exposure, but also other things that are harder to understand, like cultural dislocation, family violence, exposure to substance abuse, all sorts of different factors that are in some way related to Canada's colonial history that then lead to that person usually experiencing poverty, addiction themselves, interpersonal or interfamilial violence. It's how those things are related to Canada's colonial history.
1: Mm-hmm. And you wrote these reports for about 5 years or so. What does that process look like to actually write a Gladue report, as they were called?
19: So when I was a writer, I would go and interview people either in the Remand Center, Fort Saskatchewan Correction Center, or in the community. And I would just sort of talk to them about their family history, usually trying to talk to them about their childhood, their early adolescent years, especially adverse childhood experiences. And then I would talk to their family, too. It was often helpful to talk to an older relative, maybe somebody who had sort of a top-down view of the family as a whole. And then I would compile all that information together, and I would be identifying things like I said, adverse childhood experiences, growing up in poverty, growing up with family members who are involved in the criminal justice system, experience of abuse, all sorts of things that would then lead to criminal behavior.
1: Mm-hmm. And so then when these were presented to the court, how might that impact an offender's sentencing?
19: So at the end of the day, or the idea behind sentencing in general, is that a sentence should be reflective of the gravity of the offense, how serious whatever it is was done, and the moral culpability of the offender. And so for all offenders, not just Indigenous people, the part of the analysis is what is the moral culpability or moral blameworthiness of that person. And Gladue report doesn't go to the gravity of the offense at all. And these factors don't make whatever happened less serious, but it does affect the moral culpability of the offender. So, for example, somebody who selling drugs or something like that, you're more morally culpable if you just break bad at 45 years old. Then if you're 13 years old, your brothers or your cousins or your uncles are using drugs, they've got you balling up drugs, and then you get involved in that sort of criminal element, you're less morally culpable than somebody who doesn't have those same sorts of factors. And so a judge looking at a report is able to understand the moral culpability of that offender. And that's considered for everyone, but in the case of Indigenous people, there's also a question of how has Canada's colonial history brought that person before the court.
1: Right. So then why is the Alberta Court of Justice changing the name of these reports?
19: So, like I said earlier, the name of the report is just something that happens in law in general, is that it's associated with a particular case or particular name. So there was an individual with the last name Gladue whose case ended up going to the Supreme Court and became really important. But it's also not great for the Gladue family and for Indigenous people writ large that they're called Gladue reports, because there's a negative association there, a negative connotation that attaches to it, because Gladue reports include things like family violence, abuse, drug use, and criminal involvement. And so there's a negative association between the Gladue name and then those people. And so the Gladue family is kind of objected to that, and that's why they're changing it.
1: Oh, so it really came from the family first about wanting to see this change?
19: I'm not sure of the entire process. I do know that, at least in the King's Bench, that they were already a little bit concerned about that. But I do think that there was a combination of advocacy from the Gladue family and then also people just wanting the name changed.
1: Mm-hmm. How do you feel about the name change?
19: I'm fine with it. I don't really see any harm in changing the name. The only thing that I don't like about it is that the name they've chosen, the Indigenous background factors, kind of obscures the reality, the fact that this is a colonial, something meant to address Canada's colonial history. And by calling it Indigenous background factors, you sort of obfuscate the reality, which is that the background for Indigenous people is that they were colonized. Mm-hmm. So when you call it Indigenous background factors, you're not really doing it justice. And you're kind of letting Canada off the hook there, too, because what we're talking about isn't just things that are inherent to Indigenous people. It's consequences, contemporary consequences of Canada's colonial history. So, you know, it's just nitpicking, I guess. Maybe I'm being too critical, but the language, I think, could be a little bit more honest. And but there's also somewhat of a benefit to having a sanitized, what's the word, impartial or not really being too political, I guess, with
1: right.
19: it, which yeah. is probably factored into the decision a little bit.
1: Yeah. Do you think a change like this, changing the name, will impact the reports on any other level?
19: No, I don't think this has anything to do with actually what's going to happen when sentencing Indigenous offenders. It does mm-hmm. have some, and I imagine it'll have some positive effects in terms of the broader public opinions about Indigenous people and Indigenous people in crime and the GLAD you name and other things like that. But in terms of the actual sentence that a given offender will receive, it'll have essentially no impact on that. But I don't think that was the intention in the first place.
1: Right. Do you think it will bring any meaningful change?
19: I think it'll bring meaningful change in terms of public opinion,
1: right?
19: Because there's obviously a lot of racist beliefs that are held about Indigenous people and negative associations. And I'm not, I don't understand all that stuff super well. But what I can tell you is that if that negative association comes from people associating the GLAD you name with these negative things, then that could have a benefit to that family and to the conversation in general.
1: Right. Jackson, thanks for coming in to talk about this. You've really shed a lot of light on it for us.
19: Thank you for having me.
1: Jackson Morasty is a criminal defense lawyer and former GLAD you report writer, and those reports have now been renamed as Indigenous Background Reports. 7:44 is the current time.

0: You're listening to Edmonton AM on CBC Radio 1. It's a Friday morning. I'm Tara McCarthy, and I'm joined by Colton Hutchinson, who's been keeping an eye on traffic for us. A couple problem spots still lingering this morning?
1: No, they seem to have cleared at this point. So there has been a few over the morning, but it seems like they've been dealt with in swift fashion. So no stalls or collisions out there right now. So I can let you know about a closure that's starting as of today. This is in the deep southeast of Edmonton. 17th Street from Ellerslie Road north to the Henday will be closed for the rest of the season, construction season that is, so end of October. So if you're in that area, you'll have to take 50th Street if you're trying to get onto the Henday, or 34th Street is available if you're just going straight through. There's no turn onto the Henday on 34th Street, so you might have to take a bit of a drive to 50th to get on the Henday, as 17th Street will be closed. Another closure that folks are getting used to this week is 184th Street. The bridge going over the Yellowhead is closed for construction. Now the ramps on and off Highway 16 at 184th Street are still active, so you're able to get on or off the Yellowhead. You'll just have to take 170 Street if you're going straight through, and that is causing some extra lineups on 170 Street, particularly northbound in the mornings going over Highway 16, and we're seeing that once again this morning. Pound 740 is the number to call if you see any trouble in your commute, or you can text 587-336-2929. Sun is shining, a temperature of 12 degrees. That's where we've been sitting since we got in this morning, so waiting for that temperature to rise, as it will, with a high of 26 today, Tara. So.
0: Yeah, I'm surprised it hasn't moved all that much. Yeah, it's been 12 since I first said it, I think, at 5:30.
1: Yeah, usually by 7 o'clock, once the sun's up for 40 minutes or so, it starts to rise, but have no fear, we've got a high of 26 today. So
0: we'll get there.
1: We certainly will. Staying warm tomorrow, too, 29 degrees on Saturday with a mix of sun and cloud. Sunday, we have a 40% chance of showers and a temperature of 27 degrees, so we are above seasonal throughout the weekend here. 12 degrees right now.
0: Neil Herlin joins us with the Business Report. Good morning, Neil.
2: Good morning, Tara.
0: The clock is ticking on U.S. President Donald Trump's latest tariff deadline. What's happening today?
2: Yeah, so a trade breakthrough between Canada and the U.S. is needed by 12:01 a.m. Saturday in Washington time. That's in 14 hours and 13 minutes from now. If a deal between Canada and the U.S. happens, it may not be until last minute tonight. Previous free trade negotiations went right up to the midnight deadline. The Minister of Canada-U.S. Trade, Dominic Leblanc, met with his American counterpart yesterday to try to finalize the deal. Leblanc says the two are very close to reaching an agreement. Canada's chief trade negotiator, Janice Charette, apparently continued meeting late into last night. And I should mention that the Canadian government has confirmed that Leblanc will meet with Greer again in about 53 minutes from now this morning. So the talks are ongoing. We don't know much about the substance of the discussions right now. Meantime, U.S. Vice President J.D. Vance says that Prime Minister Mark Carney tried to out-tough President Donald Trump. Those comments were in an audio recording obtained by the Canadian press. Now, sources tell the CBC that the proposed agreement would lower tariffs on Canadian steel and aluminum from 50 to 25% and also change how dairy import licenses are allocated by the government. Carney has asked the provinces to return American alcohol to store shelves. That's already happened in Alberta. And finally, the Premier of Newfoundland and Labrador says that all the provinces have agreed in private to restock American liquor.
0: Okay, well then I guess we'll just see how this unfolds over the next day or so. The Canadian clothing brand Roots is going private. So what's happening with this company?
2: Yeah, so this announcement came just after the markets closed. Roots has agreed to be acquired by Marquee Brands for $4.10 a share. That's a premium on the closing price of $3.69 yesterday on the TSX. Roots, of course, is an iconic Canadian name in retail with its famous beaver logo. It's got 100 stores in Canada and two in the U.S. Marquee Brands is an American company that acquires and licenses consumer brands. Its portfolio includes Martha Stewart, Laura Ashley, Ben Sherman, and Body Glove. Marquee is partnering with JM&A, a Canadian retail consultant, which includes Joe Mimran, the founder of Joe Fresh. They named the chain after him. He also founded Club Monaco. So the operational management of Roots will stay in Canadian hands, but the goal here is really to expand the Roots brand internationally.
0: Well, and then love them or hate them, they're definitely international. Crocs, they're getting a new mascot. So what's the company unveiling?
2: Yeah, so the shoes that are dishwasher safe are finally getting a mascot. You may have noticed the crocodile image on Crocs. Now that image is the inspiration for a mascot-sized version, a six-foot-tall crocodile named Niles who wears a massive size 26 Croc. Suddenly, I don't feel so conscious about my size 13 feet. The chief brand officer for Crocs, Terrence Riley, says Niles, the Croc mascot, is funny, optimistic, and always up for an adventure. Crocs will celebrate 25 years next year, and the new mascot was unveiled on TikTok, hatching out of an egg. Crocs is trying to expand its sales in China and India, and the new mascot is designed to appeal to shoppers around the world.
0: They really hatched it out of an egg at the launch? Wow.
2: Okay. Yeah, you can look up this video on the Crocs TikTok account.
0: They went for it. Well, thanks for this, Neil. Have a great weekend.
2: You're welcome.
0: Neil Herland with the Business Report. 7:50. Actually, we're just coming up to 7:51 right now here on Edmonton AM. Edmonton horse trainer Dave Nicholson will be watching two specific thoroughbreds this weekend. Magic Strikes Again and Tissum are ready to race at the 2026 Canadian Derby. It's happening on Saturday at Century Mile Racetrack in Nisku. Dave has dedicated more than five decades of his life to horse racing. I caught up with him the other day and started by asking him how he first got involved in the horse racing community.
3: Back in early 70s, I think it was 72 or 73, my mom owned a horse, and one of our good family friend actually trained the horse, so that I used to come to the barn every morning and help and wash buckets and stuff like that, and I just kind of fell in love with it from there.
0: What was it that you loved about being a part of this community from the get-go when you were so young?
3: It's the horses. I just love the horses. I love being around them, and I love walking them. Love, you know, just being around the horses, basically.
0: Yeah. Now, you worked for the iconic Western Canadian trainer, George Goody Goodwin.
3: Yeah.
0: What were some of the most important things that you feel you learned from him?
3: Oh, he was probably, I've worked for a lot of horsemen throughout my career, but he was exceptional. He was so focused on, you know, everything had to be done perfect, and he was very meticulous and he just loved his horses.
0: Every horse must be so different. Yeah. Do you feel like they all have their own personalities?
3: Oh, 100%. The two we got in this weekend are as far apart in personalities as you can get. One's a little quirky, and the other one you barely know he's even in the barn.
0: Yeah, tell us about these two. So tell us a bit about Magic Strikes Again.
3: Magic Strikes Again, he's a stud colt, and we got him out of Kentucky, and he's the one that's, he's just so laid back. You barely know he's in the barn. A little kid could ride him, but he just does everything perfect. And Tism's a little quirky. You got to have a pretty good rider on him in the morning, because he'll try a few little moves, and other than that, he's a nice horse to work on. He just got a few little quirks to him.
0: Yeah, what do you do as a trainer to get a horse ready for racing?
3: Well, basically, our job is conditioning and make sure they're, you know, physically ready to, you know, compete and conditioning, and you know we tell the riders, you know, how far to go in the morning when they're galloping, and when they're going to work, and the grooms, you know, when, you know, you got to rub their legs, and, you know, and what to feed them. And so basically we're kind of coaching.
0: Mm-hmm. Is there a particular horse over the course of your career that's really stuck with you? Maybe, I don't know, there was just something about that relationship you built with that horse that it just has a lasting impression on you?
3: Yeah, my favorite horse of all time was a horse called Manhattan Wolf, and I had him as a baby, as a two-year-old, and I said, geez, he just slept all the time. I couldn't wake him up. So he come back as a three-year-old, and we finally got him started, and he's still a little sleepy, and I think he won one race, and then when he come back as a four-year-old and he grew up, I could barely handle him. He's just a big, playful horse, and I think he went 12 out of 35 races or something for me.
0: Oh wow!
3: So yeah, he was one. He was probably my favorite horse of all time.
0: Yeah, you were recently given the inaugural Alan Bott Sportsmanship Award earlier this year. So what does that recognition mean to you, Dave?
3: Well, it's just, you know, when you get it from your peers that you've worked with, last 40 years around here. It was voted on, and Alan was a really good friend of mine. And it's something really special. I just thought it was extra special when I received the award. Yep.
0: What's the Alberta horse racing community been like over the last number of decades? Are you seeing it growing, or how's it taking shape and moving into the future?
3: It's definitely changed. It's changed over the last 40 years. We used to race 4 or 5 days a week. Now we're down to like 2 days a week. But it is a good community, and I think it can thrive here in Alberta. People are interested. You've got owners phoning you just about every day. Get me a horse, and I think it can. It's going to thrive here in Alberta.
0: Put it into perspective for us. How big is the Canadian Derby that's happening this weekend?
3: Well, it's the biggest race in Western Canada. There's people went out and bought horses. I mean, I don't know how many Kentucky breds, and they went to Kentucky. I think there's maybe six. Our two come from Kentucky, and people went and they spent some money. They spent some money trying to win it. So it's pretty big.
0: Mm-hmm. And it's quite competitive, is it not?
3: Yeah, I think this field is. I don't think I missed a Derby since 1972, and I rank it right up there as I think there's 8 or 9 in there. Anybody can win it.
0: Really? So then what goes through your mind as the race starts? You're watching the two thoroughbreds you've been training. Mm-hmm. What's going through your head, Dave?
3: Well, I think this is going to be kind of a jockey race, and who gets the best trip. I mean, if there's 12 horses in the field, there's going to be some trouble somewhere. So you got to make sure you get a good ride and just a clean run, you hope.
0: Are you on edge? You feeling, the nerves tingling?
3: Yeah, a little more this week. You kind of want to get them, make sure you get them to the races and nothing happens. But the help seems to notice I'm a little more edgy today.
0: Mm-hmm. How much longer do you think you'll continue to be a horse trainer, Dave? Sounds like you don't want to let this thing go.
3: No, I'm not. They're going to have to probably cart me out of here. I enjoy it too much. Yeah.
0: Well, I'm glad to hear it, Dave. Your passion comes through. All the best. Have a great time at the Derby this weekend.
3: I appreciate it, Tara. Thank you.
0: Dave Nicholson is a horse trainer from Edmonton. The 2026 Canadian Derby is happening this Saturday at Century Mile Racetrack in Nisku. All right, now let's check in with Ken Dawson. He's popped in from our newsroom, taking a look at a headline for us. Hey, Ken.
4: Good morning. Alberta's technology minister, Nate Glubish, was met with jeers from hundreds who attended a public meeting in Sturgeon County last night. It was the latest in a series of town halls the government is holding to gauge how Albertans are feeling about plans for data centers in the province. We'll have more on this and the rest of your local news coming up at 8:30.
0: Thanks, Ken. And Colton Hutchinson has updates in traffic and weather for you on this Friday morning.
5: A couple of lineups on the south side, including Gateway Boulevard as you're approaching 34th Ave. Wondering if there's a train moving by, as it looks like that lineup is in the right-hand lane and folks trying to turn right onto 34th are having trouble doing so. 170th Street Southwest, seeing lineups if you're northbound as you're approaching Windermere Boulevard. Now, there is some new construction there at the intersection of Terwilliger and Windermere, and so you are onto alternate lanes, some temporary lanes that have been set up as a road cruiser are working on that. If you see any trouble in your commute through the morning, pound 740, the number to call, or you can text 587-336-2929. Beautiful weekend ahead, whether you're out at Century Mile, Fringe Festival, or the Edmonton Pride Fest, all happening tomorrow and through the weekend. 29 degrees on Saturday with a mix of sun and cloud. Warm today as well with a temperature of 26. We're starting out at 12 with winds light east, 3 kilometers an hour. Supposed to be some early morning rain showers or chance of rain showers, but checking the radar, it looks like that system moved south of us. So that kind of passed by Leduc and went south towards Stettler. So it's like we've avoided the rainfall here for today. We do have a 40% chance of showers to come on Sunday. So we'll see if that materializes, but looks like it'll be a nice hot weekend ahead.
0: Yeah, sounds like it. We still have a lot to come in our final half hour, including we'll speak with the CEO of Kids Help Phone because they're seeing a record surge in demand for youth mental health supports. So we'll find out more and take a closer look at some of the numbers. And we'll be joined by best-selling Edmonton author Jaima Fixon. She'll join us to talk about her new book, Don't Look Close. It's just out recently. We'll find out the story it tells. It's a psychological thriller, so we'll dig into it with Jema. That's all still coming your way here on Edmonton AM. World Report is next.

0: would expand the job sector and that the advancement of technology would be beneficial as the province sees more major weather events.
1: AI is going to happen no matter what. It's just a question of where. If it's going to be built, we think that some of it should be built here so that all Albertans will have a financial benefit from us having done so.
0: Ben Burie says he didn't feel Gloubish had properly addressed any of their concerns.
2: There was not a single question that they answered directly. They made a big show of, oh, we've got pads of paper up here, we'll be taking notes. Not a single note was taken this evening.
0: The government will hold a virtual town hall next week and a town hall in Grand Prairie in September. Emma Zhao, CBC News, Edmonton.
3: All right. And that is the latest national and international news from World Report. Updating our top story, Canadian trade negotiators are about to start another round of talks this hour with their American counterparts. 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I'm Mike Wise. 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
4: Good morning. I'm Tara McCarthy. 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First, a look at weather with Colton Hutchinson.
5: Well, temperature has finally jumped a few degrees. It's 16 right now with the sunshine, looking for a high today of 26.
4: Ken Dawson has a look at a headline as well from our CBC Edmonton newsroom. Good morning, Ken.
6: Hi, Tara. It is fast and furious, and it's growing quickly in Alberta. Our reporter Lexi Freehill will take us behind the scenes of an extreme Indigenous sport. That's coming up in news at 8:30.
4: Thanks, Ken. And back over to Colton with an update in traffic.
5: Well, crews are out on Highway 21, getting some work done at the Highway 14 interchange. And so you're down to one lane, and a flag person is out letting folks through. So some major slowdowns in both directions on 21 due to that. Within Edmonton, things are moving well. If you see anything you want to mention in traffic, #740, the number to call, or you can text 587-336-2929.
4: Thanks, Colton. 11 minutes now after 8 o'clock. 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With back-to-school season just around the corner, the organization is expecting to see even more requests for help and support. Aaron Sanderson is the CEO of Kids Help Phone Foundation, and he joins us now. Good morning, Aaron.
7: Good morning, Tara. Thanks for having me here.
4: Can you put it in perspective? What kind of increase are we seeing in demand for services right now?
7: Well, the evening has always been our most busy time where young people are reaching out. We have 183% more demand for service at night than we do during the day. But what's concerned us is we've seen a 24% increase in that demand overnight in the first half of this year. And as you said, back to school is around the corner. This has always been a time where we see increase. In fact, last year it was a 10% increase in the three-week period in the back-to-school season. So we're expecting even more demand just around the corner.
4: Mm-hmm. Why do you think young people are reaching out so much more in the course of this year already?
7: I think there's a couple contributing factors, and part of this is actually quite hopeful. I think there is more license to reach out and talk about mental health. We've destigmatized the conversation some, which is a great thing. And so there's something quite hopeful about young people taking that step to ask for support. But in addition, it's been a difficult year. We've seen floods, we've seen fires, we've seen violence in communities. And no matter where a young person might be based across this country, they're consuming that in real time in the 24/7 digital environments that they all live in. So I think there's a number of factors that are layered on top of each other. And these are all really inspiring young people to think through those feelings and ask for support.
4: You mentioned some of the circumstances that a lot of young people may have been dealing with over these last 9 months, basically 8 months. What are some of the common issues, though, that they're looking for help with?
7: Our top five issues typically stay quite similar. Stress and anxiety is a leader, depression, feelings of isolation, navigating relationships, whether they be with family members or friends. And unfortunately, about 24% of the service demand is about self-harm and thoughts of suicide.

0: So then when you see this increase in demand, what does that look like for staff with Kids Help Phone? How do you meet that need?
1: We've had to surge. We've had to put more clinical hours to be able to be there for young people so that our wait times don't increase. And 78% of young people who are reaching out to us are telling us something they've never told anyone else. So this is really early in their help-seeking journey, and so we really need to be responsive to those needs. So we've been recruiting, training, and deploying new staff and crisis responders. We've been incurring additional technology costs that underpin the virtual services that we provide. And so that's part of the reason why we're having this sort of urgent appeal to Canada to help shore us up so that we can continue to be there for youth.
0: Do you also have a strong volunteer base? Are there ways that people can help if maybe they don't have the educational background to, say, come on as a staff member like that?
1: Actually, on our texting service, it's trained volunteers.
0: That's
1: so
0: great. Yeah.
1: You don't need a clinical background to be one of those volunteers at support. There's a rigorous training program and then staff supervision to help you be successful in providing support to young people in that 24/7 cycle.
0: Mm-hmm. I know we can't always zero right in on a province and know exactly what's happening, but can you tell us a little bit about what sort of increased demand we're seeing in Alberta more specifically?
1: It's interesting, actually. So I referenced a 24% increase nationally, but in Alberta, that number is actually 29%. So you're skewing slightly higher than the national average. I think that has to do with a variety of factors. Again, this is a province that's been affected more by disasters like fires and floods. I think the teacher strike also was a bit disorienting for young people, that maybe that was the trusted adult in their life that they sought support from or guidance from as well. So we've seen a different variety of factors for affecting the youth in Alberta differently than maybe in other provinces. But this is something that we continue to look at. We have teams that dig into this data to find those insights that will help all of us serve youth better.
0: And when we say youth, is there a certain age range that we're really talking about here?
1: So our core demographic is for all the way from age 5 up to 29 years old. But Kids Help Phone is not a service that requires age verifications. We will help anyone that reaches out for support, but our core focus is 5 to 29.
0: Is there a certain age range where you're seeing an increase, or do your stats not necessarily narrow it down that far?
1: We have very detailed. We measure everything at Kids Help Phone. The core sort of cohort of young people that are reaching out the most is between 14 and 17.
0: Mm-hmm. How do you measure that when, you know, these calls are anonymous? So how do you identify these different markers across Canada?
1: It's important that we are measuring and assessing our work on a regular basis so that we can continue quality. And one way is that we do that, which may sound obvious, is we ask young people. So after they've received support, we ask them to tell them a little bit about us and a little bit about how they felt about the service that they were provided. And that's how we know that they trust us. They're feeling more hopeful of the challenge that they were facing and that they would overwhelmingly refer Kids Help Phone to a friend if they were struggling.
0: Mm-hmm. We, at the outset of this conversation, talked a bit about how back to school is, a mere week or two away for people across the country. Some are already going back to school around this time. Is this always a busy year for Kids Help Phone, and why?
1: Typically it is. And so that's why we're expecting some more demand just around the corner for us. You know, for young people, this is a change in routine. It's navigating new relationships. In some respects, there's more pressure around academic performance as they enter sort of years in which grades are starting to even matter more in their life trajectory. And so during that time of navigating this new relationships and new environments, that's often when we see young people looking for more guidance and support.
0: If someone listening right now, Aaron, would really like to help out, hearing about this demand, increase in demand that Kids Help Phone is facing, how can they take part? How can they become a volunteer like we talked about?
1: The best place to go is kidshelpphone.ca. So you can read more about what the requirements and what the commitments are for volunteering. You can, if you feel inspired, also make a donation there. In fact, we have a donor, the Jane W. Murphy Foundation, that's willing to match all contributions up to $250,000. That are made before September 11th. So that will really help us to all of the extra recruitment and training that I was referencing before. This will help resource that for us.
0: Aaron, thanks for the time to talk about this.
1: Really appreciate it, Tara. Thank you.
0: Have a great weekend. Aaron Sanderson is the CEO of Kids Help Phone. And for more information about their services, as Aaron mentioned, you can go to kidshelpphone.ca. And if you need to call for support anytime, dial 1-800-668-6868. 19 minutes now after 8 o'clock.
2: 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Think Star Wars or Indiana Jones. And then the performers improvise what the black people were doing during the movie. For show specifics and tickets, follow us on Instagram at Black Ground Improv or check out the Fringe Theater website for more info. All are welcome, so don't miss it.
0: That's another one of the Fringe shows I'm going to see tomorrow.
3: Oh, excellent. Look at that.
0: Yeah, a little preview for me and for everybody tuning in. Welcome to Edmonton AM, everyone. If you're just joining us, I'm Tara McCarthy. Colton Hutchinson has a look at traffic and weather.
3: Things are moving well this morning. Not seeing any stalls or collisions out there, and traffic is moving well on all of our major routes. I'll take the time here to let you know about some closures that are happening in the downtown. Tomorrow is the Edmonton Pride Parade and Trans March. So it's happening between 1 and 3 p.m., starting at Churchill Square. And it going through to the Ice District Fan Park. And so with that, there will be some closures throughout the day. 102A Ave closed from 99th Street over to 103rd Street. And then 103rd Street north to Rogers Place is closed. And then that little stretch, the kitty corner there from the east corner of Rogers into the Fan Park where the festival grounds are. So you might want to take transit tomorrow, as with that event closure, there's also some construction delays down here. So if you're not used to driving around downtown, I would suggest taking transit to give yourself a better day out here. Pound 740, the number to call if you see any trouble in your commute before the end of the show. Beautiful weekend ahead. 26 degrees is our high today. We have a temperature of 16 right now with the sunshine. Staying hot on Saturday with 29 degrees and a mix of sun and cloud. 27 on Sunday with a 40% chance of showers.
0: Thanks, Colton. Picture a small Rocky Mountain town in Alberta. It's 1955. A brother is fighting to clear his sister's name after she's been accused of murdering her ex-husband. This is just a taste of the story that Edmonton author Jaima Fixon explores in her new psychological thriller, Don't Look Close. Jaima joins us now in the studio to talk about it. Good morning, Jaima.
4: Good morning.
0: Congratulations.
4: Thanks for having me, Tara.
0: This just came out. How are you feeling?
4: Pretty good.
0: Yeah?
4: It's exciting. A book takes a long time to write and to publish, so when it finally happens, it's exciting.
0: Mm-hmm. I'm sure there's something surreal about it, too. Now, it's set in Alberta. This is your first novel set in Alberta.
4: It is.
0: What kind of opportunities or maybe even challenges did writing it in a location that's familiar to you pose?
4: I really enjoyed it. I mean, writing historical fiction of any kind is challenging the research, but it was nice that I didn't need to travel far.
0: Mm-hmm.
4: And it was nice that the research was connected to so many places that I know well and, communities that I love and that feel like home.
0: Mm-hmm. I know just from what I've read of the book so far, probably the first quarter or so, there's something about being in a small Rocky Mountain town as well, and maybe it's because I can picture it because I've been to them, that really adds to the psychological thriller. Was that intentional? You knew this was going to add to the mystery a bit?
4: I think so. I think the isolation, I think the danger of Rocky Mountain places definitely adds to the vibe.
0: Yeah, and it's 1955 as well. What was it about this time that put you down that path for the book?
4: I picked 1955 because that was, soon after the largest Alberta polio epidemic. My uncle was actually a survivor of that epidemic, but he was a very young infant when he was infected. And, my protagonist is an adult, but it affected a lot of families. It affected a lot of communities. It affected healthcare in our province. And that was a story that I was excited about.
0: Mm-hmm. Yeah, because the main character, Peter, he has polio. Why was that an important element for you to explore in that character?
4: I've always really liked two classic movies, Rear Window and Wait Until Dark.
0: Mm-hmm.
4: I do like disability representation in my entertainment. I'm just drawn to that. And I think even as a viewer, the suspense is heightened because my own inherent ableism, you just can't imagine how this character is going to overcome these odds. And so it does heighten the suspense. And then my work as an OT, I just feel like that's my work. And so I'm just drawn to those kind of stories.
0: Yeah. How does your work as an occupational therapist, how did that inform the writing of Peter?
4: I do think it helps. You know, obviously, I'm not a person with a physical disability yet, but I think working and with talking with friends who experience disability, you do understand that that's always a yet, right? In the natural course of things, if we're lucky, we all will get to that point where we will need a wheelchair or other accommodations.
0: Mm-hmm. The main characters, they're siblings. Like mm-hmm. I mentioned, he's, you know, trying to clear his sister's name. She's been accused of this crime, murdering her ex-husband.
4: I mean, the spouse is always the number one suspect, right?
0: Of course it is. But why was that a fascination for you to explore siblings?
4: I am a sibling. I have sisters and a younger brother. I wanted to write something different than the typical kind of romantic pairing, because I do think there's a lot of relationships in our life that are important and meaningful. And, you know, my siblings are the friends that I've had the longest.
0: Yeah, I mean, it's
4: true. You know
0: it's
4: them
0: true.
4: The best. You feel like you want to kill them sometimes, but you'd also do pretty much anything for them.
0: Like vouch for them if they're mm-hmm. accused of murder,
4: yeah.
0: I guess, in this case.
4: Even if you have your own doubts, right?
0: Yeah, yeah. Now, I imagine you did some research, as you do, before you approach a book, because we've talked to you about some of your novels before. What did you learn about the 1950s drugs and medicine in Canada?
4: Oh, it's so different. Like, everyone was on tranquilizers and amphetamines.
0: Really?
4: They were so commonly prescribed. Yeah, this was kind of like the age of like magical pharmaceuticals, right? Like modern chemical pharmaceuticals were, people had so much hope and optimism in them. I think we're a little more cautious today, but it was definitely reflected in the way medicine was practiced from what I've read.
0: Mm-hmm. There's also challenges in taking this all the way back to the 1950s. Obviously, technology wasn't like it is today in 2026. How do you think that also really led into the mystery story you're trying to tell?
4: To me, I think it made it more fun. It is a challenge. But your sleuth has to kind of put themselves out more than they do now, because you can look on your phone, you can Google search, you know, there's so much technology to find out where people have been, DNA swabbing, you know, cell phone locations, location sharing with your family members. Mm-hmm. If you wanted to find out something, then you couldn't stalk someone's social media. You had to talk to the people that knew them. You had to go out to the library. And that's always putting you in the proximity of the person who might be the one that doesn't want you to find out about them.
0: Right.
4: So there's a lot more danger, I feel like, or I felt, to the sleuth.
0: What was the most satisfying thing for you in finishing this book?
4: Oh, well, it always feels good to finish a book.
0: I'm sure. But there's something about the story that just, like, it felt good when you wrapped it?
4: Oh, yeah.
0: Yeah?
4: It feels like this one, I mean, I know that I'm in all my books in some way, but this one, it feels like it's less transparent. It's more me with less of a facade.
0: Hmm. What do you mean by that?
4: Because I am from Alberta. I've lived in Alberta all my life.
0: Right.
4: It's where my family's from. It's less removed. It's closer to home.
0: Yeah. You're leaning into the familiarity of your own
4: yeah.
0: life a bit.
4: Mm-hmm.
0: Well, Jaima, congratulations on the book. Thanks for coming in to talk about it.
4: Thank you for having me.
0: Always. Jaima Fixon is an Edmonton author. Her latest novel, Don't Look Close, is out now. And we do have 5 copies of the book to give away. Jaima's been so generous. So send an email to edmontonam@cbc.ca. Put Don't Look Close in the subject line and we'll pick some winners. And a launch event to celebrate Jaima's new book will be at Audrey's Books on Thursday, September 10th at 7 p.m. So mark your calendar for that. It's 8:28 right now. We have about a minute and a half until the news. Let's give that time to Colton Hutchinson, who has updates in traffic and weather.
3: We do have a train traveling along the line on the south side. So that's affecting drivers on Gateway Boulevard and Calgary Trail. If you're trying to turn turn onto the White Mud, as well as at 51st Avenue at this time. So some lineups that are building there. On Gateway itself, once you're past 82nd Ave, you will be slowed down as there is some closures thanks to the Edmonton Fringe Festival, which is ongoing for Fringe Festival wraps up on Sunday, but those closures are going to run into next week as well as they tear down the site. So on Gateway from 83rd Ave to 85th, you're down to two lanes and 30 kilometers an hour. And from 84th all the way to 85th as well as 83rd, you will be closed between Gateway and Calgary Trail for the fringe grounds there. Also a closure on 81st Ave between 101st and 100th Street by the Grindstone Theater. In terms of the downtown, we do have a closure tomorrow thanks to the Edmonton Pride Festival, or Pride Parade, as well as the Trans March happening from 1 to 3 p.m. Closures start in the morning, though, along 102A Ave and 103rd Ave from Churchill Square over to 103rd Street and then north up to the Ice District Fan Park. Pound 740, the number to call if there's anything you want to mention before the end of the show. 16 degrees right now, a high today of 26 in the sunshine. Mix of sun and cloud tomorrow with a high of 29 and a high of 27 on Sunday with a 40% chance of showers. 16 right now.
0: Thanks, Colton. 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Here is Ken Dawson with the CBC Edmonton News.
5: Good morning. A prominent pro-separation group is floating some new ideas for an independent Alberta. The Alberta Prosperity Project has released the Foundation of Freedom, a discussion paper designed to get people talking about what a constitution might look like. Karina Zapata reports.
6: The document is broad in scope, but among its suggestions are a president leading the country of Alberta, as well as elected judges and senators. Albertans would be able to carry guns, openly or concealed. Mitch Sylvester is the leader of the Alberta Prosperity Project.
7: The idea is to get people thinking that they're going to be able to make their own rules someday.
6: The APP is one of several groups pushing for independence. Corey Morgan is founder of a different group, Pathway to Independence.
8: I think it's fairly solid as far as what you would expect out of a draft constitutional document coming from a republic point of view.
6: Keith Wilson of Let Alberta Decide tells CBC he doesn't support the proposal and is concerned about the timing of it. Thomas Lukaszczyk of Forever Canadian is also critical of the document.
9: I'm sure most rational Canadians would not want to participate in such a social experiment.
6: Sylvester says his group wants to hear people's thoughts and suggestions for the document. Karina Zapata, CBC News, Calgary.
5: Alberta's technology minister, Nate Glubish, was met with jeers from hundreds of people who attended a town hall meeting in Sturgeon County last night. It's one in a series of town halls the government is holding to gauge how Albertans are feeling about plans for data centers in the province. Dozens of attendees hammered the minister with questions over electricity and water usage, environmental concerns, and potential impacts on the community's tax base. Glubish told the crowd he would prioritize Albertans' needs over data centers and that adequate regulations are in place. Richard West says he's contending with the Meta data center to be built near his farm.
10: There's a disconnect between the Alberta government and the population. And that's part of the problem. We don't have a lot of, as an Albertan, I don't have a lot of faith in the government. And so whatever they tell us about this plant, I'm skeptical.
5: The government will hold a virtual town hall next week and then a live one in Grand Prairie in September. Over a nine-year period, a former Alexander First Nation employee says former chief Kurt Burnstick sexually harassed her. Burnstick was previously acquitted in 2017 for criminal charges relating to the incident. But last month, the Canadian Human Rights Tribunal ultimately accepted the complaint's evidence, finding her to be a credible witness. The First Nation already settled with the employee, so the tribunal does not have authority to order Burnstick to personally pay additional compensation. The complainant estimates there were between 50 and 100 incidents of unwanted touching between 2006 and 2015. Conservationists say Fisheries and Oceans Canada should increase enforcement in Alberta when it comes to protecting aquatic species at risk. A two-year investigation in the Highwood area of Kananaskis found critical habitat had been disturbed, but no charges were laid. Internal documents show the federal government says it didn't have enough resources to continue the investigation. Dave Mayhood is a science advisor for Timber Wolf Wilderness Society. He says the laws are strong, but enforcement is needed.
11: I mean, they always just talk about they're protecting them and, you know, we're trying to recover them. But so much of the essential work that has to be done is not getting done.
5: Fisheries and Oceans Canada says it can't speak about resources in Alberta, but says it investigates all concerns. And even for those comfortable in a saddle, flying down a track on the bare back of a thoroughbred is the stuff of dreams or maybe nightmares. But for the daring riders of this extreme Indigenous sport, it's just a regular weekend. The CBC's Lexi Freehill takes us to the track.
12: Horses huff and sand flies as mounts and riders line up for Championship Sunday on Onion Lake Cree Nation. Organizers call the event Indian Relay Racing. After three seasons, 19-year-old Caden Stanley isn't immune to nerves and adrenaline before racing three laps, each on different horses.
13: But once that horn goes, everything just goes clear.
12: Race organizer Candy Jackson has watched the sport explode in popularity over the last decade. But she says reminding fans and riders of the sport's cultural connections is crucial.
14: Riders have a talent. The gift comes from the horse.
12: For Tyson Head, longtime captain of the TK Farrier team, the prize money matters less than inspiring the next generation of racers.
15: I win or lose, I don't really care because it's all about these kids.
12: Stanley Head and Jackson all say they hope to see the sport continue gaining ground on tracks across the prairies. Lexi Freehill, CBC News, Onion Lake.
5: And Tara, that's what's making news this half hour.
0: Enjoy the Elks game tonight, Ken.
5: Thanks. I hope it turns out well.
0: Mm-hmm. It's going to be weather. A lovely night for it. I think it's going to be great. All right. So we'll have a good weekend.
5: You too. Take care.
0: Ken Dawson from our CBC Edmonton newsroom. Colton Hutchinson has a final look at traffic and weather.
3: We have a collision in the intersection of 118th Ave and 97th Street, affecting traffic in all directions, particularly eastbound 118th, if you're coming off of the traffic circle, and southbound 97th, also seeing some significant lineups due to that crash. And watching this train in the southeast move along in real time. It's on its way to Sherwood Park now, but if you're on 75th Street, you will be delayed in both directions just while it's passing by. It looks to be a shorty as folks on Gateway are moving well after that one passed by just about 15 minutes ago. Choo-choo. Turn to the forecast now, where we have a temperature of 16 degrees, a high today of 26. Staying hot tomorrow as well, 29 degrees with a mix of sun and cloud for you on Saturday. Sunday, a 40% chance of showers with a temperature of 26 degrees, 16 right now.
0: That was like the sad caboose. Choo-choo. Here's a list of the people who put the show together this week. Our associate producers, Morgan Black, Brennan Clack, Sarah Hamilton, and Yvonne Flores-Kaufman. In the control room, Katie Teeling is our director this week. Our technician is Sean Newton. Ken Dawson on the CBC Edmonton News Desk. Our senior producer is Leslie Goldstone. Colton Hutchinson on traffic and weather. I'm Tara McCarthy. Maybe I'll see all you at Fringe. Have a great weekend.

0: This is CBC Radio 1, 740 AM and 93.9 FM in Edmonton. The Tragically Hip, a national celebration, a defining cultural moment. 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The CBC News is next. Coming up in an hour, it's Q.
1: It's been 10 years since the Tragically Hip played their last concert with their friend and bandleader, the late Gord Downie. Rob Baker and Paul Langlois from the band are here to look back on that historic performance and share some stories from that day.
2: This is the CBC Edmonton News. At 9 o'clock, it's 16 degrees in Edmonton. Good morning, I'm Ken Dawson. Here's what's making news this hour. Alberta's technology minister faced a rowdy crowd in Sturgeon County last night for a town hall to address concerns about data centers. Many attendees tell CBC News they left the event with more questions than answers. The CBC's Emma Zhao reports.
3: We trust that the UC people will put our interests first.
4: The message was clear. In a packed room at Pembina Place in Redwater, more than 300 Albertans badgered and booed Minister Nate Glubish over the province's plans for an AI data center north of Edmonton. Sturgeon County resident Connie Shields says she doesn't trust the government to properly regulate projects like these.
5: You are the people we elected. You should be saying what we're telling you to say. You shouldn't be making up your own rules. You shouldn't be dictating what goes where.
4: The capacity of Alberta's energy grid, environmental concerns, water usage, and the potential threat the AI industry could have on jobs was top of mind for attendees. Glubish told the crowd he will prioritize the needs of Albertans over data centers and that adequate legislation is in place to regulate them. Ben Burry was one of many people who lined up to ask the minister a question.
6: There was not a single question that they answered directly. They made a big show of, oh, we've got pads of paper up here, we'll be taking notes. Not a single note was taken this evening.
4: The government will hold a virtual town hall next week and a town hall in Grand Prairie in September. Emma Zhao, CBC News, Edmonton.
2: The Alberta Prosperity Project has posted a discussion paper floating some ideas for an independent Alberta. The separatist group calls it the Foundation of Freedom, a jumping-off point for discussion. It's broad in scope, but among its suggestions are a president leading the country of Alberta, as well as elected judges and senators. Albertans would be able to carry guns openly or concealed, and they'd pay a maximum income tax of 10%. Mitch Sylvester leads the group. He says the paper's designed to get people talking about what an Alberta constitution might look like.
7: 100% the reason is for people to understand that, look, this could be a new beginning for everybody. And the most important step in this new beginning is the new rules.
2: And the Alberta Prosperity Project says it wants to hear people's thoughts and suggestions about the document. Today, a national monument will be unveiled in Ottawa, a physical reminder of the discrimination faced by LGBTQ Canadians. As Katie DeRossa reports, it's also a memorial to the thousands of police officers, military personnel, and public servants who lost their jobs due to their sexual orientation. A decades-long purge between the Cold War until the 1990s.
8: I was numb.
9: Wayne Davis still remembers the shock of standing before his RCMP supervisor, being asked why he'd been spotted in a gay bar.
8: Because I'm gay. I thought it was okay.
9: It was 1985. Davis was one of the thousands of Canadians purged from the military, RCMP, and civil service for their sexuality between the 1950s and the 1990s. Eleanor Sturco says no one in her family talked about what happened to her great uncle until after he died. Sergeant Robert David Van Norman, a decorated RCMP officer, was forced to resign in 1964 after he was outed as a gay man.
10: He forfeited his pension. His life was never the same.
9: Sturco is gay and a former BC RCMP officer. Both Davis and Sturco were in Ottawa in 2017 when former Prime Minister Justin Trudeau apologized for the purge. Purge. Both will be in Ottawa again today for the unveiling of the monument called Thunderhead. Katie DeRosa, CBC News, Victoria.
2: Canada and the U.S. face a midnight deadline to finalize a major trade agreement and avert new American tariffs. Radio Canada is reporting Canada-U.S. Trade Minister Dominic LeBlanc had a meeting today at the Department of Commerce in Washington following his discussions yesterday with U.S. Trade Representative Jameson Greer.
11: We're very close. We continue to make progress. And we're going to stay here and do the work that's necessary until we get to that point.
2: Full details are still secret, but sources say the deal would cut tariffs on Canadian steel and aluminum. Sunshine today with a high of 26 this afternoon, clear and 15 overnight. Tomorrow, a mixed sky and a high of 29. Currently in Edmonton, it's 16 degrees.
12: I'm Lindsay Duncombe, and you're listening to The Current. Throughout his career, David Sedaris wrote many essays that featured his longtime boyfriend, Hugh. There's the one where the two of them go shopping for clothes in Tokyo, and Hugh complains that David is buying yet another pair of culottes. Or there's the one where David writes about Hugh's razor-sharp sense of direction and impossibly fast walking pace. Now David Sedaris has published a new collection of essays in which he reveals that he actually secretly married Hugh back in 2016. The book is called The Land and Its People. Matt Galloway spoke with David Sedaris in June. Here's their conversation.
13: Why did you decide now, 10 years after the fact, to reveal that you'd actually married Hugh?
14: Because everyone just assumed that we were married and everyone said, is that, you know, you and your husband? And I just can't say it. So yeah, Hugh and I got married, but just for financial reasons. But I still identify as boyfriend.
13: What do you mean for financial reasons?
14: For inheritance reasons, right? For tax reasons, we got married. That's the only reason. I mean, it didn't mean anything to either of us. It was our anniversary a couple of days ago, and my sister told us, that's how we knew. And then I went to my desk first thing in the morning and I found some foil, you know, like a roll of foil. Because it's a 10th anniversary is tin. And I said, well, that's aluminum. But I didn't even think, oh, no, I got to go get a gift, too. Like, it just doesn't mean anything to us. Like, I'll give a huge gift for any reason, but not for that. Not for anniversary. Ish.
13: Why did you keep it secret? I asked you, you and I spoke in 2020, and I asked you about your marital status, and you literally said, no, we're not married, and you talked about how, you didn't like the term husband, but in the book, you write about how you lied in some ways to everybody about it, on forms, in interviews, whenever the question was asked. Why did you keep it a secret?
14: Because I just didn't want the word husband in my life. I mean, if a woman says, oh, you know, my husband's going to be late tonight, that doesn't bother me. But when a man says my husband, it's just like, I don't know, it's like he's saying my unicycle, you know? I signed a book once for this woman and she said, she used the phrase my son-in-law's unicycle during our conversation. And I said, that must just break your heart to say that. And I thought that gay men and women should have fought for the right to marry and then not a one of them done it. You know, I thought that would have been the best, to get the right and then to say, you know what, we don't want it. Again, it doesn't seem fair to me that you get these tax benefits from being married. I don't think that's fair at all. Like, being married is not better than not being married, right?
13: You've been together a long time, the two of you. Do you have... One of the things that you write about in the book is the shared language that couples often have and the words that they will use that nobody else understands what they are, but you know what they are. Do you have that?
14: Yes. I mean, every couple has it. And so I wrote this essay. I was having dinner with a Canadian couple and they had been in Ireland and they overheard an American say that he was going out to look for a Lapretian. And it took him a while to realize he meant leprechaun. So now they just say,

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4: It's been 10 years since the Tragically Hip played their last concert with their friend and bandleader, the late Gore Downie. Rob Baker and Paul Langlois from the band are here to look back on that historic performance and share some stories from that day.
5: This is the CBC Edmonton News. At 10 o'clock, it's 19 degrees in Edmonton. Good morning, I'm Ken Dawson. Here's what's making news this hour. Today is deadline day for U.S.-Canada trade negotiations. Talk went on till late last night between the Canadian delegation in Washington and U.S. Trade Representative Jameson Greer. Rafi Bujakanian has the latest.
6: We've been talking about how the U.S. is expected to lower its tariffs but not completely get rid of them. This idea, the ones on steel and aluminum, for example, would go from the existing 50% to 25%, but a source is also telling CBC News now that would include a quota system, allowing only so many imports into the U.S. at the lower rate. There have also been a lot of questions as well about U.S. President Donald Trump and what he meant when he said American farmers are big winners in this deal to come. Now, Canadian officials have been insisting the dairy sector is still protected. There are no changes to supply management, but a source with knowledge of the talks has told us there is some change in the works to how dairy import licenses are allocated, meaning more American product could make its way this side of the border. Rafi Bujakanian, CBC News, Ottawa.
5: A packed room of 300 people jeered Technology Minister Nate Glubish last night at the latest in a series of town hall meetings on the province's AI data center strategy. And the meeting was held just north of Edmonton in Sturgeon County, where tech giant Meta is building a massive $13 billion AI facility. Ben Burrie has been organizing protests against data centers in the area. He says there was a lot of hostility in the room right from the get-go, with residents looking for answers from the minister.
7: It kind of ranged from questions about how will this affect our power bills, how will this affect our water bills. There are questions about our environment, questions about the impact on the job market. Everyone had sort of different priorities related to it, but everybody was very concerned about it regardless.
5: He says he left the meeting unsatisfied, convinced the province has no plans of stopping their data center strategy despite public concerns. A federal human rights body has found that a former Edmonton area First Nation chief sexually harassed his employee. The Canadian Human Rights Tribunal issued its decision last month. The CBC's Jasmine Gill has more.
8: Over a 9-year period, a former Alexander First Nation employee says former chief Kurt Bernstick sexually harassed her. Bernstick was previously acquitted in 2017 for criminal charges related to the interactions. But the tribunal ultimately accepted the complainant's evidence, finding her to be a credible witness. Despite finding the complaints to be substantiated, the tribunal did not order Bernstick to pay compensation to her. It says the Canadian Human Rights Act requires the acts of an employee to be treated as the acts of the employer. The First Nation already settled with the complainant, so the tribunal does not have authority to order Bernstick to personally pay additional compensation. The former employee estimates there were between 50 and 100 incidents of unwanted touching between 2006 and 2015. The decision found the power imbalance between Bernstick as a political leader within the nation was significant. Jasmine Gill, CBC News, Edmonton.
5: And a new monument recognizing the historic discrimination purged from the public service for their gender identity or sexual orientation is being unveiled today. Joseph Tunney has more.
9: Near Ottawa's Portage Bridge, just west of Parliament Hill, a roughly 30-foot tall white hollow column juts out of the ground. cutout shapes in its sides mimic the roundness of clouds. And inside, more than a half a million mirror tiles catch the sun's light. Like a disco ball, titled Thunderhead, the central sculpture is meant to draw parallels with the strength of a storm cloud. Liz Reifert led the design team.
10: There's also lights integrated in the inside of it. The lights flicker a little bit like a thunderstorm.
9: Reifert says it's a metaphor for destruction and loss, but also renewal brought by storms. It will honor those no longer here. The grounds also include a pathway tracing the history of 2S LGBTQ plus people in Canada, and a healing circle with stones handpicked by Two Spirit elders. Joseph Tunney, CBC News, Ottawa.
5: Taking a look at weather, sunshine today, high of 26 this afternoon, 15 overnight, tomorrow a mixed sky and 29. Currently in Edmonton, it's 19 degrees.

0: The show, the tour goes so well, and the entire country feels like it comes out to it, and it all leads to this final show in Kingston that's going to be broadcast live on the CBC. And as I mentioned, one third of Canadians are watching it live. We're going to play a little bit of it for you. We ran it by you beforehand. Have you seen it since?
1: I've seen bits and pieces. I did a thing with PBS where they were doing, airing it on PBS in Buffalo, and I kind of was watching out of the corner of my eye, but I've kind of generally avoided watching it. It's a lot.
0: Are you okay with watching it right now?
1: Yeah.
0: Only tiny little bits of it.
1: Yeah, yeah.
0: Let's go for the first one. So that's at the right at the beginning of the show, right?
1: Yeah, yep. Backstage before walking on.
0: So Gord's greeting you guys and kissing you guys. And I want you to hear the crowd's reaction when you walk out. Listen to that.

0: What goes through your mind while watching that just then?
1: The ritual backstage. For years, before a show, we would always, you know, there was always a handshake and a hug, but a moment to look into each other's eyes and connect. And whatever happened during the day or whatever the news of the day was, it was like, okay, we're going into battle together.

0: You had to compartmentalize a little
1: bit. But I totally compartmentalized. I don't think about the lyrics. I'm thinking about my job up there and delivering the song to the best of my ability.
2: I'm Garby Bailey. You're listening to Q. You're in the middle of Tom's conversation with the tragically hip band members Rob Baker and Paul Langlois. This year marks 10 years since the hip played their very last concert with their beloved frontman Gord Downie. To remember that night in Kingston, Ontario, the CBC is re-airing the broadcast of that final performance. The Tragically Hip, a national celebration, will be shown in full, commercial-free, nationwide, tomorrow, August the 22nd. Plus, alongside this re-airing is a new live album full of performances from that final tour. It's called Live, July 22nd to August 20th, 2016. In this next bit, Tom wanted to play them another clip from that final show. Here's more of that conversation.

That's just the first half of Tom's conversation with Rob Baker and Paul Langlois of The Tragically Hip. Coming up, they get into the nitty-gritty of their songwriting, seeing as how they're being inducted into the Canadian Songwriters Hall of Fame this fall. Plus, they chat about why they wrote about so many Canadian stories and places in their songs. That and so much more coming up on Q.

At 10:30, it's 21 degrees. Good morning, I'm Ken Dawson. Here's an update from the CBC Edmonton Newsroom. Canada's team of negotiators is set to meet with U.S. Trade Representative Jamieson Greer in Washington following a slight delay today. Only hours remain to avoid tariffs on $28 billion worth of Canadian goods. If negotiators are not able to secure an agreement by midnight Saturday, a new 50% tariff will take effect on a wide range of Canadian goods in retaliation for so-called trade irritants. Nearing the six-month mark of the Iran war and facing diminishing stockpiles of key weapons, the Trump administration is touting a crushing financial campaign against Tehran, promising an economic D-Day against a country that has so far withstood nearly five decades of punishing American sanctions. With sparse details, President Trump announced this week that the U.S. would be imposing an unprecedented level of economic warfare and isolation on Iran, aiming to force its leadership to cave to demands to end its nuclear program and fully reopen the Strait of Hormuz. Checking weather, sunshine today, a high of 26, 15 overnight. Tomorrow, a mixed sky and a high of 29. Right now in Edmonton, it's 21 degrees.

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5: I'm Emil Niazi, sitting in for Elamin Abdel Mahmoud. You probably heard the news that Hayden Panettiere died earlier this week. You'll hear our tribute to the actor and also why her death has sparked a boycott against a skincare line.
6: This is the CBC Edmonton News. At 11 o'clock, it's 21 degrees in Edmonton. Good morning, I'm Ken Dawson. Here's what's making news this hour. The World Sikh Organization of Canada said a violent incident at the Nanaksa Gurdwara Temple in northeast Edmonton this morning has left two people hurt. In a statement, the organization says an intruder entered the Gurdwara and attacked individuals inside. According to the organization, two people were taken to hospital with injuries. There are also reports that a Sikh scripture was damaged during the incident. Police are currently on scene and the Gurdwara has been closed to the public while the investigation continues. Edmonton police have not released any details on the incident. CBC News has arrived on scene where police officers can be seen in the area. More than 300 people badgered and booed Alberta Technology Minister Nate Glubish last night at a town hall meeting on the province's data center strategy. It was held in Sturgeon County, just north of Edmonton, where Meta is building its massive $13 billion AI facility. Ben Burrie has been organizing protests against data centers in the area. He says there was a lot of hostility in the room right from the get-go.
7: People were very, very eager to get up and ask the minister Glubish questions. Yeah, lots of energy coming from the crowd and some very unsatisfying answers from the government.
6: Burrie says no one got up to speak in favor of the data centers during the meeting. He says he left the session unsatisfied and is convinced the province has no plans of stopping their data center strategy despite public concerns. A prominent pro-separation group is floating some new ideas for an independent Alberta. The Alberta Prosperity Project has released the Foundation of Freedom, a discussion paper designed to get people talking about what a constitution might look like. Karina Zapata reports.
8: The document is broad in scope, but among its suggestions are a president leading the country of Alberta, as well as elected judges and senators. Albertans would be able to carry guns, openly or concealed. Mitch Sylvester is the leader of the Alberta Prosperity Project.
9: The idea is to get people thinking that they're going to be able to make their own rules someday.
8: The APP is one of several groups pushing for independence. Corey Morgan is founder of a different group, Pathway to Independence.
10: I think it's fairly solid as far as what you would expect out of a draft constitutional document coming from a republic point of view.
8: Keith Wilson of Let Alberta Decide tells CBC he doesn't support the proposal and is concerned about the timing of it. Thomas Lukaszek of Forever Canadian is also critical of the document.
11: I'm sure most rational Canadians would not want to participate in such a social experiment.
8: Sylvester says his group wants to hear people's thoughts and suggestions for the document. Karina Zapata, CBC News, Calgary.
6: And finally, even for those comfortable in a saddle, flying down a track on the bare back of a thoroughbred is the stuff of dreams or maybe even nightmares. But for the daring riders of this extreme Indigenous sport, it's a regular weekend. The CBC's Lexi Freehill takes us to the track.
12: Horses huff and sand flies as mounts and riders line up for Championship Sunday on Onion Lake Cree Nation. Organizers call the event Indian Relay Racing. After three seasons, 19-year-old Caden Stanley isn't immune to nerves and adrenaline before racing three laps, each on different horses.
13: But once that horn goes, everything just goes clear.
12: Race organizer Candy Jackson has watched the sport explode in popularity over the last decade, but she says reminding fans and riders of the sport's cultural connections is crucial.
13: Riders have a talent. The gift comes from the horse.
12: For Tyson Head, longtime captain of the TK Farrier team, the prize money matters less than inspiring the next generation of racers.
14: I win or lose, I don't really care because it's all about these kids.
12: Stanley Head and Jackson all say they hope to see the sport continue gaining ground on tracks across the prairies. Lexi Freehill, CBC News, Onion Lake.
6: For news on demand, go to cbc.ca/Edmonton. Taking a look at the forecast, sunshine this afternoon with a high of 26 degrees, cooling to 15 overnight. Tomorrow, a mixed sky with a high of 29, partly sunny on Sunday with a 40% chance of showers and a high of 27. Monday, sunny and 24. Currently in Edmonton, it's 21 degrees.
5: Well, after calling the U.S. home for 6 years, Prince Harry and Meghan Markle are moving back to the U.K. And royal fans and watchers are wondering, why now? I'm Emile Niazi, sitting in for Elamine Abdel-Mahmoud. This is Commotion. Well, it's Friday, which means I have the group chat here with me to talk about this and much, much more. Pablo the Don, Rihanna Cruz, and Jay Smooth are all here. Welcome back to the show.
15: Hey. Hello.
16: Morning.
5: Okay, Pablo, after all the royal drama and controversy in the back and the forth, that's all marked Harry and Meghan's move to the U.S., what did you think when you first heard the news that they're moving back to the U.K.?
16: Honestly, originally I thought of Oprah. Were you silenced or were you silent? Mm-hmm. But also just sheer confusion. I think given like all the fanfare around their move to America, why they moved to America, the extensive media coverage of like the move and just how the British media is in general, I'm perplexed as to why they're moving back. I'm hoping and wishing that since they both seem to be these pseudo content creators now, they give us a little more insight. But I think as always, Meghan and Harry have presented this kind of like new way of being royals where they give us a little more information than the past, but still are pretty tight-lipped about the things that I think most people care about. So I'm tuned in to see if they give us more information, but I'm not banking on it either. So maybe I just have to sit with my confusion like everyone else about why they're deciding to do this after claiming all the attacks that were placed upon them while living in England.
5: Yeah, it's definitely very surprising because it sort of felt like they moved to the U.S. to find this freedom, and it definitely felt like they'd found it. But as far, Jay, as the sort of like success of the shows that they'd been pitching and the strategic side of the move, some might see this decision to move back as a failure. How do you see sort of where they landed in terms of the deals that they managed to make in the U.S.?
17: Well, I think it's fine for the most part. I think the only real strategic imperative with this media work has been controlling the narrative around this chapter of their lives where they extricate themselves from this toxic royal family scene. And I think they succeeded at that for the most part. I think they've shown their character and integrity with how they separated themselves and been very sympathetic, especially how Meghan has dealt with all of this unhinged racist attention from the British tabloid media. Mm-hmm. And I think apart from that, maybe their media ventures haven't been the most successful, but I don't think they necessarily need to be. I don't think they've done anything to embarrass themselves. And if they perhaps outside of that context of escaping the royals, if they haven't turned out to be the most brilliant media minds or even the most interesting people in the world, I think yes, that's fine. You know, I think, you know, I wish them the best. I hope they can stay healthy as well as wealthy when they move back to the UK.
5: That's so nice. I got some good tips from Meghan's show, you know, how to can lavender or whatever she was doing on there. Rihanna, what do you think about sort of the strategic failures or successes that they managed to have in the US?
16: I mean, I think the thing with the royal family, whether or not Meghan and Harry want to be considered a part of it, is that it's all about narrative, as we've been saying, and it's all about how people see them in the public eye. So
18: yes, it could be read as a failure that their Netflix deal was shifted to a first look deal instead of, you know, them financing their company and, you know, this, that, and the third. But I think ultimately time will tell what the public opinion of them is when they move back, because I think they'll still try to wrangle the narrative in their favor.
5: Well, if there's one thing Harry and Meghan are really good at, it's keeping us talking about them. And I'm sure we'll be talking about them much more in the days and weeks to come. But we've got lots of other stuff to get to, starting with this.
19: Get out of there, run!
20: God's not going to let us die here.
21: Greg, you only go to church at Christmas and now you're telling the kids God's looking out for us?
22: What about the people who are out there getting eaten?
5: That's the trailer for The End of Oak Street. It stars Anne Hathaway and Ewan McGregor. They are the parents of a family whose neighborhood is suddenly overrun by dinosaurs. My 8-year-old's dream come true. Pablo, you saw this movie twice already. What did you like about it?
16: First and foremost, I want to say I've seen it twice because

Good morning, it's 11:30. I'm Ken Dawson. Here's an update from the CBC Edmonton Newsroom. The World Sikh Organization of Canada says a violent incident at the Nanak Sahib Gurdwara Temple in northeast Edmonton this morning left two people injured. In a statement, the organization says an intruder entered the Gurdwara and attacked individuals inside. According to the organization, two people were taken to hospital with injuries. There are also reports that a Sikh scripture was damaged during the incident. Police are currently on scene and the Gurdwara has been closed to the public while the investigation continues. Edmonton police have not released any details on the incident yet. New underground radio technology was used in the rescue of a man who got stuck in a cave in the Alberta Rockies. Search and Rescue Alberta says the man became trapped late Saturday morning at the Rat's Nest Cave in Canmore. It says a cave radio that transmits signals through rock was used in a live operation for the first time, developed in response to the difficulty of using phones, radios, and GPS underground. The rescue group says the man was freed around 10 Saturday night. Checking weather, sunshine today with a high of 26, 15 overnight. Tomorrow, a mixed sky with a high of 29 degrees.

0: the debaters. It is always great to be back in Ottawa, a city that shatters records. In September of 2025, a man named Hellcat Jafar set the world record for steps on a Stairmaster. Yes! Hellcat completed 111,285 steps in 24 hours. Way to give those steps hell, Hellcat. Yeah. Time now to meet two debaters who were inclined to like. This comedian wondered why his car got vandalized but could find no automotive. It's Ottawa's own John Steinberg. John Steinberg coming out to the stage, taking his place at the podium to my left.
1: Hey, Steve.
0: Hey, buddy. And this comic always proves that girls car wanna have fun. It's Because News is Jan Caruana. Hi, Jan. Welcome back.
2: Thank you. So nice to be here. Hello, Ottawa.
0: Jan getting her place behind the podium to my right. Debaters, your topic is one that we think will prove to be illuminating. Candles. Do they deserve more appreciation? You know who appreciates candles? Sandalwood. Sandalwood's in every candle, yet I've never smelled it in nature. These days, candle makers go out of their way to appeal to men by creating hitherto unheard of fragrance combinations, like tobacco and horse sweat, or leaky leather and lawn clippings. Or how about an old stinky flip-flop and a 2x4? You know, sandalwood. Time now for a debate that we think will wax poetic. So, whereas they can be a source of light, provide a fragrant scent, and even have cultural and historical significance, be it resolved that candles deserve more appreciation. John, you are arguing for this, please. You have 2 minutes. Starting now, John Steinberg.
1: In all my time on this earth, I've seen a lot of popular technologies fall into the pit of nostalgic irrelevance. DVDs, videotapes, CD players, and of course, the radio. Yeah, remember the radio? But candles. Candles are here forever. I remember when I was a young child. One day, my father came home with a shiny new gadget I'd never seen before. He explained to me that it was called a light bulb. You see, he'd just come back from the World's Fair. Where he met a young upstart by the name of Thomas Edison. My father told us that this new device is going to be the end of candles. And I knew that wasn't true. Partly because we didn't have a lamp. Now I can sense you guys are wondering, what exactly is this guy's point? And is he okay? And also, how old is he supposed to be? Well, the answer to all those questions is yes. Thank you.
0: John Steinberg, ladies and gentlemen. arguing that candles deserve more appreciation. Thank you, John. Now, here to throw some serious shade on John's candle appreciation, let's hear from Jan Caruana.
2: Thank you. Thanks, Steve. Candles stink. Literally. How many birthday cakes have been ruined because Tyler just had to blow out his candles? Oh, don't say it out loud or your wish won't come true. Here's a wish. I wish my cake wasn't covered in Tyler's spit. When cave people discovered fire, did they grunt, "Ugh, fire good, fire warm, but fire better if smelled like pumpkin spice"? No! But Jan, candles make your house smell so nice. Know what else makes your house smell nice? Cleaning it! Maybe you say candles are romantic, but would you rather have someone who burns for you with the fire of 1,000 suns, or someone who burns 1,000 tea lights he bought at IKEA? No thanks, Tyler. We're busy. Why waste time watching some dingus fiddle with his Bic, trying to make his creepy bachelor pad look like an R&B video? Want to get us in the mood? Stop talking about the katana sword you got on eBay. Throw on Pony by Genuine and let's hit the sheets with the fancy stuff. Professional candle makers are called chandlers. And in the words of the most famous chandler, could candles be any lamer? I don't think so. Thank you.
0: Yeah. Jan Caruana, everybody. Time now for the bare knuckle round. We're debating candles, so get yourself in the right flame of mind and try to tea light this audience before it's time to votive.
3: No, that was good.
0: Thank you. Thank you, Jan. Well, I think that's enough of these puns. So be nimble, be quick, and try to candle stick it to your opponent starting now.
1: Can you heat up a can of baked beans over one of those fake LED candles? We're working for the CBC. It's a valid question.
2: Wait, you're making bean money? Well, I guess the gender wage gap does exist.
1: Well, cavemen would have loved pumpkin spice. They just didn't have the technology. We can't base our whole lives on what cavemen did or didn't do.
2: John, I've been on some Tinder dates that would argue otherwise. Now, Caromancy predicts the future by reading melted candle wax, and it was first practiced by the Druids, along with human sacrifice. So I guess if you love candles, you love human sacrifice.
1: Well, I'm not against it.
0: Okay, that's the bare knuckle round, everybody. That's probably a good place to stop. Oh, this section of the show's never been named better. It's time now for the firing line. In my hand, I have a list of questions on candles brought to you by the most exciting action star named after a candle, John Wick. Lit Up Candle Company's list of 10 ways you'll benefit from burning candles includes adding fragrance to your space, supporting prayer or meditation, and what else? John?
1: The ability to communicate with the dead.
0: Yeah. Fair enough. One living point. Jan?
2: Letting the other Wiccans know how much disposable income you have.
0: Those are both good answers. 10 ways you'll benefit from burning candles includes adding fragrance to your space, supporting prayer or meditation, and creating a calm or romantic ambiance. Yeah, isn't that nice? Also would have accepted covering up what you leave behind in the bathroom. According to jadesessence.com, the top three candle scents that Canadians love are cedarwood, vanilla, and what? John.
1: Curling.
0: Curling scented candles? Mmm. Jan?
2: Costco hot dogs.
0: They're both good answers. The actual answer is Christmas spice. We also would have accepted Americans electing a more democratic president. And that's the firing line, everybody. All right. We are racing towards our closing arguments in front of our beautiful Centerpoint Theater audience here in Ottawa. But first, here to tell us that she enjoys thinking about candles as much as she enjoys thinking about her old flames, which is never, let's hear again from Jan Caruana.
2: Thank you. In the words of Sir Elton John, it seems to me you lived your life like a candle in the wind, never knowing who to cling to when the rain set in. What? Even our best guys can't make candles sound cool. Perhaps once, candles reflected the sacred and the divine. Now, candles just say, I could not care less about you than this $8.99 sandalwood abomination I picked up at Winners, Auntie Barbara. And why? Because we've become too cynical for magic? Because we can't take a minute to enjoy the flicker of the flame? No, it's because candles reek, and if you're not careful, they'll burn your house to the ground. Thank you.
0: Solid points, Jan. This is just a safety argument now. Jan Caruana. Now, here with the whole ball of wax about his appreciation of candles, it's our ever romantic John Steinberg.
1: So I just did some Googling. And turns out, based on my opening, looks like I'm over 300 years old. Which explains why I've been feeling a bit off lately. But really, it's not about how many candles are on your cake. It's about what kind of cake you have under all those candles. Yeah. Candles are a symbol of celebration and of mourning in so many different cultures. LEDs can't do all that. A jar full of fireflies can't do that. I've tried. Anyhow, vote candles. Thank you.
0: John Steinberg, everybody. All right, audience, it's that magical time when you vote and decide who won this thing. So by applause, who just lit up listening to John make candle appreciation everybody's beeswax, John Steinberg. A lot of love there for John here in Ottawa. And who thought that Jan's anti-waxy words were so obvious it was like taking candle from a baby, Jan Caruana. Very close. Very close on both sides. But I gotta give this one to John Steinberg, ladies and gentlemen. Up with candles. Big hand for John Steinberg and Jan Caruana, everybody.
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0: Hey, Ottawa, are you ready to meet your next pair of debaters? Listen to that, Canada. This comic thinks that evergreen trees are the least poplar trees. Making his debater's debut, it's Toronto's Adam Cawley. Adam Cawley, sharply dressed. Look at this. Full suit, tie. Finally, some respect on this show.
5: This is the radio, Steve.
0: You're looking good, buddy.
5: Thank you. You're looking good.
0: And this comic believes that the price tag of the latest police taser will stun you. It's Montreal's David Pride. Come on out, David. Making his way across the stage to my right. Your topic, debaters, is one that's a bit of risky business. Tom Cruise. Is he the greatest movie star of all time? Some of you may not know it, but Tom Cruise spent part of his childhood growing up right here in Ottawa. Did you know that? This is true. He lived in the Beacon Hill area and attended Henry Monroe Middle School. Some lady just realized she missed her chance. He attended Henry Monroe Middle School, where he was voted most likely to jump up and down on a couch on daytime TV. Seems oddly specific. Time now for a debate that will show me the funny. So, whereas he's a Hollywood icon who's renowned worldwide, consistently releases blockbuster films, and even does his own stunts, be it resolved, Tom Cruise is the greatest movie star of all time. Adam, you arguing for this, please, my friend. You have 2 minutes. Starting now, Adam Cawley.
5: Hello. Your mission, Ottawa, should you choose to accept it, is to put aside all of Tom Cruise's weird behavior and accept that he is the greatest movie star of all time. Tom's played some of the most memorable roles in movie history. Jack Reacher, Maverick, Jerry Maguire. But we can all agree his greatest performance is attempting to play the role of a normal human man. Tom's been a star for 4.5 decades. The man's 63 years old and still performs stunts topless. I'm 40 and I'll only get into the pool if I can keep my shirt on. You see, to be a great movie star, you need confidence. Only Tom Cruise could walk around with the swagger of being 6'4 when everyone knows he's 4'11. The man has dangled on the outside of an Airbus, but isn't tall enough to ride a roller coaster. The guy is such a giant star, he's uncancelable. Remember when 20-year-old Ashley Simpson got banned from the music industry because she lip-synced on SNL? Tom Cruise is the face of Scientology, believes humans are immortal beings called Phaetons, called Matt Lauer glib, and shamed Brooke Shields for using antidepressants. But as a society, we collectively said, shut up. Just shut up. You had me at hello. Now that's a movie star. Thank you.
0: Yeah. Adam Cawley. His first opening argument for us. Thanks, Adam. Now, here to target Tom with an anti-cruise missile of his own, let's hear from our own leading man, David Pride.
6: Thank you. So, I've never seen a Tom Cruise movie. But like a good anti-vaxxer, I decided I wanted to do my own research first. Here's what I found out. Tom Cruise has never found a lost ark. He has never fought nor been a Terminator. He has shrunk exactly 0 kids. Not only is he not the best movie star, he wasn't even the best Cruise when he was dating Penelope Cruz. I was just kidding before. I have seen Tom Cruise movies, but never for Tom Cruise. I saw A Few Good Men for Jack Nicholson. I saw The Mummy for Brendan Fraser. Yeah, no, I didn't know it was a remake. Why did they do that? I saw Eyes Wide Shut for the same reason everyone else did. Stanley Kubrick's skillful direction. One good thing that Tom Cruise did, in Rain Man, Tom Cruise made huge strides in helping people accept autism with compassion, tolerance, and understanding simply by being so obnoxious that moviegoers would accept people anywhere on the spectrum that's far from Tom Cruise. Thank you. Yeah, that's it. Thank you.
0: David Pride. It's time now for the firing line. In my hand, I have a list of questions brought to you by Tom Cruise's lactose intolerance. Just one bit of dairy, and it's days of thunder. The Ottawa Citizen reports that during his days living in Ottawa, Tom Cruise broke his leg for the first time doing what? David?
6: Taking snowboarding lessons from Justin Trudeau.
0: I like that. 2 points. Adam Colley?
5: Running the entire length of the city of Ottawa searching for something fun to do.
0: That's good, too. Oh, they've turned on you. They've turned on you, Adam.
5: Oh, my God.
0: Yeah, during his days living in Ottawa, he broke his leg for the first time doing a flip from a roof. That roof is still under construction. In June 2025, the Academy Awards announced that in November, Tom Cruise would receive an honorary Oscar for what? Adam.
5: Best Supporting Actor in a Marriage.
0: That's good. Crowd like that one. 2.5 points. David Pride?
6: It's for his tireless work raising awareness for Danger Zone by Kenny Loggins.
0: That's in my head. Thanks. Now I gotta go through the rest of the night with that in my head. Tom Cruise will receive an honorary Oscar for the Governor's Award for Extraordinary Distinction and Lifetime Achievement in Cinema. Pretty impressive. Also an honorary award for most time on film running for no apparent reason. And that's the firing line, everybody. All right. It is almost that magical time when our Centerpoint Theater audience places their votes. But first, here again to explain why he says, I feel the need to speed away from a Tom Cruise movie. Let's hear again from David Pride.
6: Thank you. So this debate concerns whether or not Tom Cruise is the greatest movie star of all time. However, humans don't inhabit all time. Okay? We only know the past. We record the present, but then it becomes the past. The future is unknown, okay? Crowning Tom Cruise the greatest of all time, that puts us in this dystopian world where authorities predict one's likely actions and then respond preemptively, punishing them before that action occurs. Yeah, you know the reference, yeah. That's right. You got it. That's from his sci-fi classic, Cocktail. Look, in the future, there won't even be actors, just AI constructions devoid of soul, personality, originality, repeating pre-programmed formulas curated for screen-tested maximum box office consumption. But actually, Tom Cruise may just be the greatest movie star of all time. Not bad.
0: David Pride. David Pride might have just defeated himself. Mid-closing argument. Thank you, David. Here again, with more than a few good mentions about Tom Cruise, is Adam Colley.
5: Tom Cruise is the best movie star we will ever have. Tom Cruise can literally make any project successful. Imagine his next movie was set in Ottawa. He could truly achieve the impossible. Make Ottawa exciting. No, picture the stunts. Picture the stunts. Riding his motorcycle along a frozen Rideau Canal, rappelling down the side of Parliament Hill, and when a bomb is about to detonate at the Chateau Laurier, Tom risks it all by doing the most dangerous thing you can in Ottawa. Be in a rush and rely on the O train. Thank you.
0: Yeah. Adam Crawley, bringing it all around at the end. All right, it is up to you to vote, Ottawa, by applause, who thought that Adam's pro-Tom Cruise points were far and away the best. Adam Crawley. Yay. Okay. A lot of love for Adam. And who agreed with David that when it comes to Tom Cruise movies, it's best to keep your eyes wide shut. David Pry. Okay. It was a close one. Well fought on either side, but the winner is David Pry. Tom Cruise is not the best movie actor of all time. Big hand for David Pry and Adam Crawley, everybody. Well, that's all for this week. I'm Steve Patterson saying to Tom Cruise, if you're listening right now, this wasn't my idea. My producer's orders are cold red. I'll argue with you again soon, Canada. Good night.
4: 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This week's episode was produced by Nicole Callender, Chloe Edbrook, Dean Jenkinson, and Graham Clark. With continuity by Graham Clark, Diana Francis, and Gary Jones. 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With special thanks to Katie Ellen Humphreys, David Pride, and Emily Ferrier. 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
9: I'm Sue DL, and today we continue our Friday gardening series. Maybe you're wondering whether it's time to do some harvesting, or maybe you have some questions about the flowers in your yard. Kath Smythe is back with us today and ready to take your calls. You can call in or email right after the news.
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11: Good afternoon. It's 12 o'clock and 23 degrees. I'm Janet French in the CBC Edmonton newsroom. The Edmonton Police Service says there has been a stabbing at the Nanaksa Gurdwara Sikh Temple in the city's northeast. The CBC's Scott Stevenson has more.
12: EPS says officers responded to reports of a stabbing at the temple just after 5 o'clock this morning. When they arrived, a man was arrested and two other men were treated at the scene for non-life-threatening injuries. The World Sikh Organization of Canada describes it as a violent incident and says there are reports that a Sikh scripture was attacked during the incident. The temple is located at 1410 Horse Hill Road in the northeast corner of the city. Police continue to investigate. They're expected to provide more information during a media availability this afternoon. Scott Stevenson, CBC News, Edmonton.
11: And in national news, deal or no deal, with only hours left to the deadline, Canadian and U.S. negotiators in Washington are putting finishing touches on a new trade deal. And in Ottawa, the opposition is warning against accepting an agreement that does not benefit Canada. Rafi Bujkanian has more.
13: U.S.-Canada Trade Relations Minister Dominic LeBlanc tight-lipped as usual as he arrives for yet another meeting with U.S. Trade Representative Jameson Greer in Washington.
14: It's a deal falling apart.
13: Sources tell CBC News the federal government could change how it allocates dairy import licenses, meaning more American product could enter Canada. And the U.S. is proposing to lower tariffs on steel and aluminum from 50 to 25%, but asking for a quota on how much Canadian producers can sell into the U.S.
14: I'm very concerned about the deindustrialization of our country.
13: Conservative opposition leader Pierre Poilievre pouncing on that suggestion.
14: Tell me how the Canadian company is supposed to compete.
13: Negotiators have until midnight to reach an agreement. If they fail, Canada will face a 50% tariff on a range of other goods covered by the existing CUSMA deal. Rafi Bujikan, Young CBC News, Ottawa.
11: Amid the negotiations, U.S. President Vice President J.D. Vance is giving his two cents on Canada's leadership. In a recording obtained by the Canadian press, Vance can be heard talking about Mark Carney and his dealings with President Donald Trump. Chris Reyes reports.
15: According to the audio leaked to the Canadian press, Vance told an audience of young Republicans at a fundraiser in New York that it was hilarious that Carney was presenting the new trade deal as some kind of victory for Canada when Canada had to climb down on many issues. He reportedly also said Carney was trying to out-tough Trump on trade. Vance seemed to have some compliments for the Prime Minister, telling this crowd that he got along with him quite well and called him a very sweet guy. He also said that the point of the trade negotiation was to change Canada's behavior, adding that Canada has now shifted in a Trumpian direction. And according to this audio leaked to the Canadian press, Vance told the room that Conservative leader Pierre Poilievre is a non-entity in the trade negotiations. No public comment from the White House or the Vice President's office on this. Chris Reyes, CBC News, New York.
11: And today a national monument will be unveiled in Ottawa, a physical reminder of the discrimination faced by two LGBTQ plus Canadians. As Katie DeRosa reports, it's also a memorial to the thousands of people who lost jobs due to their sexual orientation.
16: I was numb.
17: Wayne Davis still remembers the shock of standing before his RCMP supervisor being asked why he'd been spotted in a gay bar.
16: Because I'm gay. I thought it was okay.
17: It was 1985. Davis was one of the thousands of Canadians purged from the military, RCMP, and civil service for their sexuality between the 1950s and the 1990s. Eleanor Sturco says no one in her family talked about what happened to her great-uncle until after he died. Sergeant Robert David Van Norman, a decorated RCMP officer, was forced to resign in 1964 after he was outed as a gay man.
18: He forfeited his pension. His life was never the same.
17: Sturco is gay and a former BC RCMP officer. Both Davis and Sturco were in Ottawa in 2017 when former Prime Minister Justin Trudeau apologized for the purge. Both will be in Ottawa again today for the unveiling of the monument called Thunderhead. Katie DeRosa, CBC News, Victoria.
11: And near Edmonton, more than 300 Albertans badgered and booed Alberta Technology Minister Nate Glubish last night at a town hall meeting on the province's data center strategy. It was held in Sturgeon County, just north of Edmonton, where Meta is building its massive $13 billion AI facility. Ben Barry has been organizing protests against data centers in the area. He says there was a lot of hostility in the room.
19: People were very, very eager to get up and ask the minister Glubish questions. Yeah, lots of energy coming from the crowd and some very unsatisfying answers from the government.
11: Glubish told the crowd he'd prioritize Albertans' needs over data centers and that adequate regulations are in place. Now turning to the weather in Edmonton, a mix of sun and cloud, getting sunnier this afternoon with a high of 26, but it could feel like 28 with the humidity. Clear tonight with a low of 15 degrees and heating up to 29 tomorrow. Right now in Edmonton, 23 degrees, but it feels like 25 with the humidity. 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
20: 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I'm Sue DL. 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Kath Smythe is in studio with us for the full hour today. Kath, of course, is a horticulturalist with the Calgary Horticultural Society. Welcome back to the show, Kath. Good to see you.
3: Good to see you as well.
20: All right, let's kick things off with a couple of questions that I know, first off, that you wanted to start talking about today, and that is vegetable planting. Now, I'm kind of surprised by this because I thought we were too late in the season. What kind of veggies can people plant at this time of the year? We can still plant.
3: The leaf crops.
20: Okay.
3: Chard, kale, all of, not the head lettuces, but the lettuces, and my favorite is spinach.
20: And up until when can we plant those?
3: Oh, probably right now, I would say the way the forecast looks, but I don't believe it anymore.
20: Fair.
3: I would say we could probably do it for another 2 or 3 weeks.
20: Really?
3: And I'm playing a game a bit. I've done a third seeding of peas.
20: Wow. Have you ever done that before, or is this a first?
3: No, I did it once before and it worked.
20: Okay.
3: In fact, my husband nearly... He said, I thought you said this vine on the deck was going to go away.
20: Not yet.
3: No, it isn't okay. Gone.
20: Is that unusual for us here in Alberta? Like, has that evolved over time with, you know?
3: It's evolved a little bit. I mean, saying that there's been temperature fluctuations is not putting it mildly. Mm-hmm. But we are beautiful blue skies, except when there's smoke.
20: Yes.
3: But we have great temperatures. And yes, the day length is shortening, but if you look at leafy crops, they produce just beautifully shorter days. I start seeding my spinaches and stuff almost the second week in April. It's just like everybody who knows me and loves me knows that I'm out on Good Friday planting my sweet peas and my peas.
20: Okay, good to know. So then you've done it before, you know.
3: Yes.
20: What are some of the tips then to help make these sort of late season veggies succeed then?
3: Well, don't put them in heavy shade, although they don't mind about a 5 to 6 hour day length. And don't let them dry completely out. However, if you're in the north part of the province, you won't have that issue.
20: Right.
3: But we do here. And in fact, I noticed this morning I have to go home and water. And I haven't had to for a few days. Mm-hmm. So I forgot to check whether it's an even date or an uneven day. So I have to remember when
20: your
3: I can water
20: day. Schedule. Exactly. All right. Well, we're starting to get calls in, Kath. So
3: all right.
20: Let's go to Joanne, who's calling in from Edmonton. Hi, Joanne.
21: Hi there.
20: How's the weather in Edmonton today?
21: The weather is beautiful. Absolutely gorgeous.
3: Oh, yay.
20: Good. What's your question for Kath?
21: The question is, we have like about 6-7 tomato plants, beautiful, they're producing fruit, but some of them have this black ring, underneath the tomato.
3: Blossom.
21: And even if you cut it open, it can penetrate even to part of the inside of the tomato.
3: It's blossom end rot. And unfortunately, it's part and parcel of most of the cooler and wet temperatures you folks have been having. There isn't any major cure for it, but as soon as you start to see the tomato starting to grow, and even if it hasn't turned red yet, pick them, because then the end rot won't go up further into it. And you will find that then you can still eat it. And just leave them on the kitchen counter. They ripen fine. Don't leave them in the refrigerator. Tomatoes don't like the refrigerator. And they will ripen and be just beautiful.
21: Okay, perfect. I will do that.
3: Okay.
21: Well, thank you very much. And so we

0: Okay, will do. Okay, excellent. Thank you very much.
1: All right.
2: Enjoy your tomatoes, Joanne. Kath, my mom always told me put them in a paper bag on the counter, whatever
1: yes,
2: it is.
1: Yes.
2: Tomatoes for sure, and they'll ripen quickly.
1: They'll ripen just fine.
2: Yeah.
1: I'm never worried if I have tomatoes left on my tomato plants. I'll put them in, and mind you, then you find this brown paper bag at the end of the counter.
2: Full of rotten things.
1: No, they don't. They just, they're there, and you go, how could I have forgotten you?
2: Fair. Okay, the opposite then. Which vegetables should we be thinking about picking right now? If it's, you know, in Edmonton, if we're thinking maybe there might be some rot because of all the rain, we should pick the tomatoes early. What about here in Calgary? Should we be picking?
1: Peas and beans.
2: Okay.
1: For sure, they're producing. And the way the temperatures are, I wouldn't be in a hurry to pull them out just because you're picking them. Because I noticed at my garden and a couple of other gardens that the beans are flowering still and there's still insect pollination happening. So I wouldn't be worried about that. I would check my root crops to see how they're doing. It's still way too early to pull carrots. You want root development.
2: Okay.
1: Thinning your beets. When you thin your beets, you're going to find that by doing that, you're going to have little beets right now, which are delicious, and then let the others mature into September and they'll be awesome. But the squashes and the zucchinis, they're going crazy. Zucchini pickles, zucchini, whatever you want. But the zucchinis and stuff, get them off before they get too big and too ripe.
2: Okay, excellent. We're answering all your gardening questions today. So if you have any questions about your vegetable garden, your flowers, Kath is here to answer your questions. 1-866-468-4422. You can always email your question as well, alberta@noon@cbc.ca. And we have Barbara calling from Forestburg. Hi, Barbara.
3: Hi.
2: How are you? You have a question for Kath?
3: I'm great. I'm outside pulling thistles right now. That's always fun. But so I moved to a property that had lots of space for gardening, and an established asparagus patch was already there.
1: Yum.
3: And I decided to do something I've never done before, which was to try to grow a year's worth of produce. Anyway.
1: No, it's altogether possible.
3: And it's definitely been an adventure, but we're problem solving on the produce end right now because we need another freezer and another fridge. So abundance is a terrible tyranny that I'm dealing with in a lot of ways.
1: Anyway, have you ever thought of a root cellar, like putting in a cold?
3: Oh, yeah, we've talked about that. We've only been here just a year, and
1: okay,
3: we're discovering what the capacity is. We put in 7 fruit trees. We're going to have to do something.
1: Wow. Yes, you are.
3: The property came with 2 fruit trees, all kinds of berries and stuff anyway, and this asparagus. So the problem with the asparagus is the little red bugs, the little asparagus beetles.
1: Yes.
3: And they have taken the small hairy ferns off of the plant, and we've been hand squishing them. But what do I do about taking it down properly in the fall to ensure a better outcome next year, maybe?
1: Well, don't cut them with a scissor. Use a sharp knife and cut them at ground level, like literally take a good sharp knife and cut them at ground level. I know there's some really nice smaller fruit knives that have a nice curve to them, and you take them off right to the ground and then put good mulch around them. Don't put heavy bark, just leaves around them, and that will stop the beetle from trying to lay eggs around it again.
3: Okay, so good mulch. Well, we have compost. Should I put compost and then mulch?
1: Yes, compost first, because you want to get it to start again properly and sprout, and then take and cut it right at ground level, mulch, put compost, and then put a light layer of leaves on it, and that'll distract. Yeah, it'll distract them.
3: Okay, and as far as the fronds go, I'm taking them down at the ground and leaving, you know, a couple of asparagus
1: tips.
3: What do you call them? Yeah, behind. But do I also, do I have to burn those fronds? Like, what do I?
1: No, they'll most insect eggs don't survive the heat of a compost bin.
3: Hmm. Oh, so I can compost those fronds?
1: Oh, sure. I think there's nothing more satisfying than dealing with varmints like that.
3: Yeah. Listen, I'm hand squishing potato beetle larvae right now too.
1: Ew.
3: So.
1: Ew.
3: Yeah, it's kind of gross. I use gloves.
1: Good.
2: Good call.
1: You're a brave woman. I don't like squishing bugs.
3: Yeah, but I won't use any of the chemicals. So
1: I make this
3: a little more hard for myself in that way, but I really trust that nature will take care of it. Right now,

0: We are loaded with ants.
1: Oh, yes.
0: And we have birds coming in eating the ladybugs have come back as well. All the aphids that I have all over my sunflowers and whatever, they're in there working.
1: Good. And are they laying eggs and producing larvae, the ladybugs? Because those larvae are worth 50 ladybugs. They're amazing.
0: Yeah.
1: So don't disturb leaves. Let the larvae hatch so that you've got them. Okay. And they look like little yellow, orange alligators.
0: Yeah. The potato beetles are like that, too. They look like little alligators.
1: Yes.
0: Actually, I thought I had ladybug larvae until I took a picture and started searching. And I went, nope, those are potato larvae.
1: It's sort of like that baby shark song. You have to be careful.
0: Yeah, that's right. Yeah.
1: Awesome.
0: No, I appreciate that. It's really good to know we can compost those fronds.
1: Oh, yes, absolutely.
0: Okay.
2: Thanks so much for calling, Barbara. Appreciate it. Lucky you to have all of the veggies and the fruit and all of the stuff that's going on your property. Good for you.
1: Envious.
2: Very much so. I wanted to ask you, you're talking about ants and, I've heard a lot of people talking about bees and you and I were talking about rabbits. Have there been a lot of varmints and vermin around?
1: Well, you see,
2: season?
1: I have a difference. There's critters.
2: Right.
1: And there's varmints.
2: Okay.
1: And right now on the varmint list at my house are those little bunnies. But ants, it's been so funny, like wet and dry and wet and dry, and they come and they go. But if you get an infestation and they start to build hills, that's when you're in trouble because they will work their way through. But they're good pollinators. They're reasonably great soil aerators. But if they get an established anthill, you're going to get 10 anthills because pretty soon the winged ants, the new queens, are going to start coming up and looking for proximity. And pretty soon you'll have a conglomeration of ant condos.
2: We don't want ant condos.
1: No, we don't.
2: We do not want ant condos.
1: Yeah, so my thing, and I've done it now for a couple of years, is big black tree pots.
2: Okay.
1: Fill them up with soil and make sure that they've got the side holes and put it right on top of the anthill.
2: And let them have that?
1: Let them move into the condo and then they go in the black bin and go to the dump.
2: Oh, okay. That's tricky thinking, Kath.
1: I'm rehousing.
2: Let's go to the phones. Jeff is calling in from Edmonton. Hi, Jeff.
3: Hello.
2: Hi there. You're looking for some advice, I hear, from Kath.
3: Okay. Some advice about hostas. They're well established, doing very well, and it's time, I think, to divide them again. But we had some hail a while ago, and they look like they've taken heavy machine gun fire. So...
1: But they still have green surfaces? Like there's
3: a lot
1: still
3: of green surfaces. They're going through the flower cycle now. And just I've just cut the deadheaded them. The other two are looking, the flowers are looking pretty healthy, but the leaves just look like they're shredded. So is it worth dividing them this year or wait till next year?
1: I'd do them this year. I wouldn't be heavy, like from each grape, say they're 12 inches across in diameter. I'd only...
3: They're a lot bigger than that.
1: Are they? Okay. Yeah. Clumps at least 8 to 10 inches across, and that'll give you good coverage.
3: Good.
1: And the fact that they're shredded a bit, they still have green, because then they can put the energy back into the tubers.
3: Okay. And do you know anything about Valiant grapes?
1: Yes.
2: You can't stump cats, Mike. Come on.
3: Yeah. How important is it that the grape clusters see the sun? Because there's one on the end that actually sees the sun, and it's already turning quite blue and turning like real grapes. But there's lots of others that are hiding under leaves. And should I do something so that they can see the sun?
1: Yes.
3: Or just...
1: Yes. You should go out and just not take a heavy amount of the canopy off. Just take a couple of leaves where they're hiding. And that will get them to ripen. Don't take all the foliage because they need the sugar from photosynthesis from the leaves. But to get the sun to them, take one or two leaves off.
3: Okay, an excuse to make some stuffed vine leaves then.
1: I was just about to say that the vine leaves are so tasty. So, yes.
2: Hope that helps,
3: Jeff.
2: We're
3: thinking alike then, so thanks for your word.
1: You're welcome.
2: Thanks for calling, Jeff. Appreciate it. Kath, we have an email from Jan who says, my husband bought some new variety of raspberries a few years back. I have no idea what, but this is what's coming up. I only get one or two druplets and not a full raspberry. The druplets are the size of grains of rice. Is that an actual term, druplets? Or did she just create that?
1: Maybe it's droplets.
2: Maybe. I like a good druplet, though. So do you know what that might be? The full raspberries not kind of blossoming?
1: My problem would be is to see the actual plant because there were some wild raspberries on the market for quite a while, and they never did produce big raspberries. They're producing, but they're not producing properly, and you're far better off to go and buy a proper...
2: Okay, yeah, a grain of rice, that's not...
1: Yeah, that's not productive, and raspberries are meant to have segmented fruit, and there's some lovely Boyne and Heritage... Oh, no, those are strawberries.
2: So maybe Jan goes and buys a new
1: a couple of new raspberries. Need at least two for pollination and production.
2: Okay.
1: And then after a while, you won't have to worry because you'll have a hedge.
2: Yeah, they'll never stop growing,
1: no,
2: will they?
1: They never will.
2: Hope that helps, Jan. Thank you so much. Let's go back to the phones. Cheryl is calling in from Sherwood Park. Hi, Cheryl. How are you?
4: Oh, I'm fine, thank you, except for my bug problem.
2: Oh, no.
4: I'm in Sherwood Park, and this is my fourth year gardening here in the community gardens. And the first couple of years, everything was fine. And now in our community gardens, we have flea beetles that destroyed my radishes. Then we have leaf miner destroying all the green stuff, you know, the lovely beet greens that I love. And now this year, potato beetles hit us. But my main concern and question is about the leaf miner. I've done a lot of research trying to solve the problem. Can we ever get rid of them in the community small boxes in the community gardens, do you think?
1: Yes, because actually the radishes are the attractant for them and will keep them off of your spinach and your chard and will be just fine. And then put some marigolds in because the marigolds... they attract root-dwelling insects that you don't want going around. So you want to do companion planting and definitely radishes and let them do their thing. Don't pull them and don't eat them. When they're juvenile, the greens are delicious. Once they start to go and you thin the row, that's fine. But leave some leaves.
4: And leave them in, eh?
1: Oh, yeah, okay. Leave them.
4: I do use the marigold trick, but... you know, what I've read is that, you know, that I actually did a scientific experiment. I took leaves and kept them in a bag, and out of one little leaf, there were like 9 or 10 pupae hatched out.
1: Yes.
4: And so that worries me because of the cycle when they get into the soil.
1: But that's the thing about the marigold is that it's the root system on the marigold that protects the root plants, and it stops them.
4: What do you think about this idea? Oh, sorry, I didn't mean to interrupt you.
1: That's all right.
4: I heard that one idea was to dig up your soil vigorously in the fall, which is kind of goes against permaculture and stuff.
1: That's right.
4: But they suggested dig it up really well, and that will disturb the pupae that are in the soil because for the third year, we still have them. You know, we're not getting rid of them. But any other tricks up your sleeve?
1: Well, radishes take like 8 days to start growing. I would start seeding radishes everywhere that you can, like a cover crop. You don't want to turn. You don't want to turn your soil too much in the fall because of the wind, etc. And you want to add fresh compost. But this would be the year that instead of putting fresh compost, I would do a cover crop of radishes, and a cover crop. Believe it or not, marigolds will overwinter.
4: Sure,
1: the seeds will.
4: Like a good plan.
1: Well, it's way easier.
4: Do you think it's possible? We get our manure from a horse farmer.
1: Oh, no.
2: Nope.
4: Well, apparently it's considered organic, but I'm wondering about, do you think that we're transporting these insects into our garden plots?
1: Horse manure takes 5 or 6 years to rot and to properly be good compost. Horses only have one stomach and they only digest so much. And then you're going to get oats and you're going to get rye and you're going to get all the other attractants for all the varmints. So what you want is, if you're going to put manure in, it's cow manure. In the fall, sheep manure is really good too, but no horse manure. You want the horse to age. And there is...
4: Well, apparently this, that where we get it in both gardens is very, is excellent compost, and they do say it's well composted, but that's a good point. What about... we were thinking this year of just putting in the fall, what is it called? The one from the ocean. It just went out of my head.
1: Sea soil.
4: Sea soil.
2: What the heck is sea soil now?
1: That's it. It's... What do you... I love sea soil. It's it's really, really, really rich, really valuable. And if you are going to still continue to use your horse manure, myself, I would rather see you mix it with sea soil and or just take a pile this fall and compost it. Leave it to compost.
2: Okay. Aged manure. That's a thing. Who knew?
1: Oh, yeah. Mushroom manure.
2: You don't want fresh manure, Kath. No. You need aged manure.
1: You need it because it needs to
2: break. It's like a good bottle of wine.
1: That's right. That's why we drink wine, you know.
2: Yes, exactly. Thank you for that call, Cheryl. Appreciate it. We have an email from Bernie who would like to know about cutting back delphinium stalks. Many of them are very sad looking, says Bernie, after seeds have formed. I've harvested many seed pods. What's left are dry, moldy stalks and dead leaves. Can I cut the stalks low to the ground at this time? What do
1: Absolutely.
2: You do? Absolutely. Okay.
1: Because you don't want those little varmints that come in the springtime and start eating the new growth. So you cut them, if you cut them and mulch them now, you won't have that big problem.
2: Okay. We are talking with horticulturalist Kath Smythe. She is here for the full hour with us. So your calls, give us a call, ask your question, anything that you have about gardening. I don't think you can stump Kath Smythe. 1-866-468-4422. 1-866-468-4422. Let's see if we can squeeze one more in before we go to the news. We have an email from Mary Lou in Edmonton. When is the best time to transfer a fern peony and a hydrangea?
1: Right now.
2: Okay.
1: Right now. Make sure, though, you guys are having great water, so that's good. Just don't bury them any deeper than they are already. And don't forget, hydrangea, the first part of the word comes from water. Hydra. So hydra, put it in a moist place.
2: Now, when someone's talking about transferring them, what
1: transplanting? They're literally moving them from one place to the other.
2: Okay.
1: And the fernleaf peony, be very careful to not bury it any deeper than it was. Gently.
2: Is this the time that we would want to be
1: moving? I would do it because the August heat is just about gone. Okay. And it should be fine.
2: Okay, perfect. We're going to keep this conversation going in the next half hour. Kath Smythe staying with us to answer your gardening questions. But right now, let's check in with Janet French, who's standing by with a CBC News update. Hi, Janet.
5: Good afternoon, Sue. The World Sick Organization of Canada says a violent incident at an Edmonton temple has left two people injured. The organization says an intruder entered the Nanaksa Gurdwara and attacked individuals inside. Edmonton police say they were called to a stabbing at the temple just after 5 a.m. and arrested a man on the scene. Two people were taken to hospital with non-life-threatening injuries. There are also reports that a Sikh scripture was damaged during the incident. Police are currently on the scene, and the Gurdwara has been closed to the public while the investigation continues. And search and rescue freed a caver trapped underground in southern Alberta last weekend. And it was the first time that they used a cave radio that transmits signals through rock in a live rescue. The man became pinned in a tight spot known as the Psych Squeeze in Canmore on Saturday. It took rescuers about 12 hours to free him, moving just centimeters at a time. Now, taking a look at the weather in Edmonton today, getting sunnier this afternoon, a high of 26, it feels like 28 with the Humidex, clear tonight with a low of 15. In Calgary today, sunny but hazy, light wind and a high of 26, that humidity could make it feel like 29. Clear but hazy this evening with a low of 13 degrees. Right now in Edmonton, it is 23 degrees but feels like 25 with the humidity. And in Calgary, it is sunny, 20 degrees but feels like 22.
2: Thank you, Janet. Appreciate it.
5: You're welcome.
2: Thanks. That was Janet French with a CBC News update. I'm Sue DL. This is Alberta at Noon, and it is Gardening Friday. We're taking your questions about gardening, whatever it might be, right through to the end of the show and the end of this hour. With me in studio, Kath Smythe, who's a horticulturalist with the Calgary Horticultural Society. She is taking your questions, anything you have on, I mean, you've been answering questions about, you know, fruit and replanting things and root cellars. Root cellars, is that's not terribly common here in Alberta, or is it, Kath?
1: Well, when I was growing up, it was.
2: What? Okay.
1: Yeah, and my mom was really mad at my dad when he built a new house and he didn't put a root cellar in. So the root cellar happened.
2: So maybe that's something we should be thinking about with new builds, et cetera.
1: We've got to look at it. I mean, we're all planning and trying to feed ourselves more and more. Mm-hmm. So, I mean, this is pickle season. This is jam season. This is jelly.
2: Where do you put it?
1: And where are you going to put it? I have a picture of my grandparents' root cellar, and I was trying to count what was all in there in the way of jars and things, and I lost count of how many jars. There was 82 on one part of it.
2: Wow.
1: But the bottom part had the potatoes in baskets. The top cool, warmer spots had ripening squashes.
2: Might have to change your wine cellar into a root cellar.
1: Well, they could share space.
2: That's true. Good point. Call in right now with your gardening questions. Kath is taking questions right now at 1-866-468-4422. 1-866-468-4422. You can email as well, alberta@noon@cbc.ca. We have Dave from Red Deer on the line right now. Hi, Dave.
6: Hello, can you hear me?
2: Oh, certainly can. Do you have a question for Kath?
6: Yes. My neighbors to the north of me, along their fence line, have four of these gigantic poplars. I think, I don't know if they're columbine poplars or what they are, but I believe they are sucking the life out of my grass on my side of the fence.
1: Yes, they are. Their whole mission in life is to reforest. Mm. And yes, okay, they're lovely columns and they're supposed to give you privacy, but they will sucker and they put out reaching roots and then they'll decide where they're the most comfortable, but they will sucker and make babies. And yes, they're traveling.
6: Well, they're killing my grass.
1: Yes.
2: Do you pick? Do you dig? Do you cut sucker?
1: Yeah, you cut. You can't because it's the neighbor's tree. You can't just...
2: But on your property?
1: On your property, you can cut.
2: Can you dig it down or is it just best to keep just cutting it?
1: I like to see people dig it down and saw the main part of the root out if I can. And that's about the only thing that you can do. I'm not sure whether a conversation with the neighbors is worth it, but they will continue to sucker and they will continue to hedge. And the longer we have dry periods, the more they're going to sucker and travel.
2: Hope that helps, Dave.
6: Will that kill their trees?
1: It might slow them down a little bit, but nothing will kill them once they get going.
2: Thanks for the call, Dave. Appreciate it. Let's go to Joan, who's calling from here in Calgary. Hi, Joan. How are you?
7: Hi, I'm well. Thank you.
2: We're talking another fruit question for Kath.
1: Okay.
7: Well, it's a Saskatoon shrub, like a tree. Mm. It's about 7 years old, and it seems to have been... I brought it from another property, but here it seems to be developing the rust and the spores. And I just don't... Like, now it's probably 7 feet tall. Do I cut it back or, like, I've been picking the leaves and, you know, getting rid of those carefully, bagging them and...
1: You're better to thin it out more than decapitate it.
7: Okay.
1: You want to take it...
7: Along
1: the main trunks, go right to the ground and take them out. Think about it as the fact that when you hold your hands up and you put them together, you've got a nice open space. There's a really good old pruning expression. The birds and the butterflies should fly freely through the branches. Try saying that fast. Anyway, they, once you open them up and give them air, the rust will dissipate, and that's the whole thing. And yes, picking the leaves is fine, but you have to be careful not to contaminate your fingers and stuff, because if you move on to the next part of the plant, you're just transferring the spores.
7: Yeah. Okay. And it's right next to, its neighbor is one of those rose bushes that will grow anywhere. I can't remember the...
1: The red leaf rose?
7: No, it's like Haskus or something like that. I can't remember. Like, it'll grow in pavement.
1: Hansa. Hansa rose.
7: Hansa.
1: Yes.
7: Hansa.
1: Yes.
7: And do I trim that back as well?
1: I do a bit of pruning, because roses will put rust on themselves and they love to share it.
7: Okay. And the same birds and bees, let them fly through
1: the rose. Open it up. And where you prune a rose, you want it to re-blossom. So if there's three leaves, try to go down to five leaves and prune there. And don't prune straight across, prune at a slight angle.
2: Okay, good. Advice for Joan. Thank you so much for calling in. Let's go to, is it Rita from Devon? Hi.
8: Hello.
2: Is it Rita?
8: I have a question. Yes, it is.
2: Hi, Rita.
8: Okay. Hi, I have a question for Kat. It's regarding poplars. We have some a row of poplars. We live on an acreage near Devon, and we've got a row of these poplars. They're about 50 to 60 feet high.
2: Wow.
8: But they have been turning yellow mid-August for about the last 4 or 5 years. I originally thought, oh, maybe they're not getting enough water, but we've had tons and tons of rain. Mm-hmm. So I'm not sure what it could be.
1: Are they planted like a forest? Like, are they all in a group together?
8: They're in a row.
1: They're in a row. Okay.
8: Right.
1: And has the soil beside it changed? Have you got a road running along beside it? Or have you change something on one or other side, like planted a garden or put flowers in or anything like that?
8: Well, what happens is the grass clippings go into that row of trees. So maybe...
1: No, no, maybe no, no,
8: no, no, that,
2: is,
8: no.
2: Is that the problem?
1: We found
2: the problem, Rita.
1: Yeah.
8: Okay.
1: Grass clippings have way too much nitrogen in them, and that affects poplars, any of the deciduous trees. But the poplars are greedy. They like their soil, but they don't want extra nitrogen around their trunks.
8: Okay, great.
2: There we go.
8: Okay, so we'll have to fix that.
1: Yes, get out there with a leaf rake and disturb right now.
8: Yes, that's right.
1: Yeah.
8: Okay, thank you very much, Kat. Have a great day.
1: You too.
2: Thanks, Rita. Okay. That's an easy fix, that one. That's good to know. Okay, yeah. We have an email from Kathy who said, we have had a recent hailstorm in Claire's home, golf ball-sized hail.
1: Yes.
2: My question is, should I cut back any plants and shrubs where the leaves were shredded by the hail? So in particular, the hostas, the dogwood, three varieties of rind bark. Tomatoes and rhubarb were hammered into the ground, so she has pulled those. But what about the other things?
1: The other ones, I'd do a little bit of judicious pruning, but I wouldn't take it completely out of foliage, mostly because there's a lot of valuable photosynthesis still going to happen. We're still getting good day length, so they would. But I would definitely clean up my hostas, because you don't want slugs to move in, because there's nothing more vulnerable than a damaged hosta. And then all the little critters will just climb in and spend the winter, and you don't want that. Do a little bit of cleanup and pruning, but don't take all the branches away, because they've already set next year's leaves. So clean them up a bit, but you don't want to take away the advantage that they've already built up, because by now they've already set next year's leaves.
2: Okay, excellent. Good to know. Let's go to Laura, who's calling in from Edmonton. Hi, Laura.
9: Hi there.
2: Hi.
9: I'm calling with regards to someone that was saying that they were running out of freezer room for their vegetable crops.
2: Yeah, that's why we were talking root cellar. Should she create one? Do you have an idea on something like that?
9: I think something very simple, and I do it, is getting a dehydrator. You can pretty much dehydrate any vegetable and fruit, and they're so easy to rehydrate. It's just a matter of hot water, soaking them for X amount of minutes, and then using them in whatever it is that you're cooking. And then it's all stored. It lasts forever because it's dried. You could put them in sealing jars if you wanted. And it's just a great way and simple way to preserve large quantities of vegetables and fruits.
2: Brilliant idea, Laura.
1: Yeah, my mom and my grandma used to dry beans all the time and dry peas.
2: Oh, really?
1: Oh, yeah, they used to keep them in jars and... It was just as nice as, you know, once you rehydrate them, they're just fine.
2: And dehydrated fruit, if you buy it in the grocery store, is very expensive. So if you can do it yourself.
1: Those dehydrators are magic.
2: Wow. Okay.
1: They really are.
2: Brilliant. Great idea. Let's all invest.
1: Thank you. Awesome.
2: Yeah. Thank you, Laura. Appreciate that. Let's go to Lori, who's calling in from Spruce Grove. Hi, Lori. Hi, Lori.
10: Hi.
2: They have something attacking you.
10: Sorry. I just had a question about my tiger lilies. They have, I think, a Japanese beetle attack them at times.
1: Yes.
10: And is there anything I can do? I take them off gently and put them in soap water. But is there anything I can do to prevent them next year from not coming?
1: Well, I wouldn't be leaving them alone. I wouldn't leave the plant in place, the flowers in place, because they're just going to keep coming and they will reproduce. You may not think they are, but they will come back from the root. The best thing you can do, they will come back, but you've got to get in there with sharp sand, like silica-based sand or a horticultural-based sand, and put it around where the roots are. Because as the leaves emerge is when they lay their eggs, and that's when you're going to get them. Mm-hmm. So that's your best bet. But for now, I personally pick the flowers off, get rid of a bit of the foliage right almost to the ground, leave some to put energy back into the bulb, and then take it right to the ground in the fall and put silica sand or sharp horticultural sand around it.
10: Mm-hmm. I've already cut them down to the ground because they were, So do I dig around the root or just put the sand
1: Just put the sand. Diatomaceous earth as well works really, really well. And it's really easy to apply because you just use it like a squeeze applicator, but take them down and deal with them that way. Yes.
2: All right.
10: Okay. Thanks so much.
2: Yeah, you're welcome, Lori. Thanks for calling. We still have time to take your call. Kath Smythe is with us, horticulturalist, answering all your gardening questions. 1-866-468-4422. You can also email alberta@noon@cbc.ca. And we have Nancy on the line calling in from Edmonton. Hi, Nancy.
11: Hi, how are you?
2: Good. How are you doing?
11: Lovely.
2: You have a question for Kath?
11: Beautiful day. Yeah. My strawberry plant is still in the planter and it looks like she's done for the year. What do I do to her next?
1: When you say planter, is it in a planter above the ground? It should be in they're not in the ground. They're in your...
11: Yeah, she's not in the ground, no.
1: You want to move it into the ground so that they'll overwinter properly, because strawberries don't like to... Their roots don't want to be up above ground. They want to be in the ground.
11: Okay.
1: And that would be your best bet. And do when you plant them, make sure that you even out the leaves a bit so that you'll see where the baby runners start to come so you know which one's the mom.
11: Okay, perfect. Okay. Now I know.
1: All right.
2: Awesome. Excellent.
11: Thank you.
2: Thanks, Nancy. And that kind of leads me to a question. Goodbye, Nancy. Thank you very much for calling. Kath, I have a lavender plant that I bought and I didn't put it in the ground. It's just in a... Can I still plant that?
1: It won't overwinter.
2: It won't, eh?
1: You need a cool space and you need to keep it somewhere. It's an evergreen, so it is going to stay green and it's going to stay supple, but it needs to go somewhere cool.
2: In like my garage?
1: In your garage.
2: Too cold?
1: No, my garage is insulated but not heated. Mm-hmm. And it used to be a two-car garage, but now it houses a Japanese maple.
2: I bet
1: and
2: it my does. Rose. I can only imagine what
1: and
2: your garage
1: my
2: looks like.
1: But as long as you don't completely dry it out, they will be fine. And if it's only got one window source, turn it.
2: Okay.
1: Every time you go out, check on it, make sure.
2: To get some light.
1: And when it's cool, it doesn't want to be drowned, but you do have to pay attention to the watering.
2: Okay. All right. Good. Thank you. Here's an email from Rylan in Lloydminster. Rylan says, I have a large garden area and plant a dozen or so common vegetables like carrots, potatoes, peas, beans, etc. I'm looking for something to plant in the fall after main harvest as cover, but preferably something I can harvest before winter or even the following spring for food as well. Don't tell me I stumped you.
1: No, I'm going through all this stuff you could put in.
2: Right.
1: I myself do, I do a lot of things like radishes. I'll just, if I've got excess radish or I've let them go to seed.
2: You've mentioned radish a few times.
1: Well, it's my favorite. Everybody who knows me knows that radish is my favorite. You can eat the root. You can eat the seed that mm-hmm. it produces. You can eat the new leaves and you can eat the flowers. And once they produce the seed, they produce pods. Never show that to your children. They love them.
2: Or but, do, because they might eat a vegetable. Yeah,
1: but I've done lettuces. I've seeded them in the fall.
2: Okay.
1: And they've done pretty good, but leaf lettuces. And Swiss chard will come back beautifully, and beet greens will too. So okay. You plant some of that.
2: There's some ideas for you, Ryland. Hope that helps. Let's go back to the phone. Still have quite a few calls coming in, Kath, for you. So we'll try to get as many as possible. Bruce is calling from Grand Prairie. Hi, Bruce.
12: Hi, how are you doing?
2: Good. How are you?
12: Oh, pretty good. Thank you.
2: Excellent. What have you got for Kath?
12: I've got two plum trees. They're about 8 years old right now, and they have never produced fruit. But they do have a little stem that comes out with a little red BB on it. But they all of them fall right off onto the ground, and I don't know why.
1: Do they flower simultaneously?
12: Yes. Yeah, they flower really well.
1: And they're plums?
12: Yes.
1: Okay. When the flower, how big is the flower?
12: About the size of Looney.
1: Okay, so that's good. Now, the next part of this, you need to investigate said flower for the sex of it.
2: How do we do that, Kath? This show is changing quickly.
1: When the flower opens, there will be several frills of small-looking stamens, and then it should have two almost like antennae with little balls on top. Mm-hmm. And then they are pollinating. If they do not produce that, they're not going to pollinate and they're not going to attract pollinators. How early in the season do they flower?
12: Right around the middle towards the end of May.
1: Okay. Because sometimes the way our temperature fluctuates, we haven't got a lot of pollinators wandering around. So this is where you get to be the bee.
12: Okay.
2: And if you listen carefully, Bruce,
1: you pick four or five flowers off, stem and all, and you go around and you put the flower into the flower next to it. And you just keep doing that. Don't do it all the time. Like, don't spend an entire day doing it. Do a few every day or every 2 or 3 days. And gradually the plant will get the idea and grow up and produce its own fruit. Wow. Yeah. Once they see it done, that's what they'll do. Sorry.
2: We have a job for you, Bruce. Can you do that one?
12: There you go.
1: Okay.
2: And hopefully
1: a really fine, fine brush too. You can go through with a brush. And then that means though that you've got pollen from flower A, B, C, D, right. E, but that will help them to pollinate as well. Plums take about 5 or 6 years to get the idea that that's what they're there for. Hmm.
12: Okay. Good.
1: Okay.
2: There you go, Bruce. Thank you so much. That turned interesting on us. Thank you for that. Appreciate it. Let's check in now with Jeanette. Jeanette's calling in from Edmonton. Hi, Jeanette.
13: Hi.
2: Hi. You want to talk about corn? Okay. This is our first corn question today.
1: In Edmonton.
13: I think corn is a magic crop. And I plant one seed, but three stalks come up from the one seed. And sometimes there are cobs on all three stalks, and sometimes no cob on one of them. Should I cut that stalk out completely?
1: Yes.
13: That doesn't have a cob?
1: Yes, because that'll take the energy away from allowing the cobs to become larger.
13: Yeah. Yeah.
1: You quite often, when you drive through corn country in Alberta, you'll see people out working the field with a knife, and
2: that's what they're doing.
1: They're cutting back some of the ones that aren't producing.
13: OK, Okay, very fine. Thank you.
1: You're most welcome.
2: Okay, excellent. Thank you. That's a great question, though, Jeanette. And, you know, kind of makes me think tomato plants, too, right? You should kind of go
1: you
2: in
1: should
2: and
1: thin them out.
2: And thin them, take the ones that are flowering.
1: If they're not cherry tomatoes, the bigger tomatoes, you want them bigger and you want them to produce. So sometimes it's just a question of going through. And about this time of year, you're taking out all the little side shoots mm-hmm. that are coming off the stem and the branch so that they'll produce. And there's a lot of heritage tomatoes that will just keep producing if you stay on top
2: of
1: it.
2: Okay, excellent. Yeah. Good advice. Evelyn, we're going to check in with you from Edmonton. Hi, Evelyn.
14: Hello.
2: Hi there. Let's talk about what's your question for Kath?
14: I have a very prolific rose bush, but it has been the past couple of years just inundated with aphids in the spring. And I'm wondering if there's anything I can do to abate the soil so that I'm controlling the eggs or the whatever that might be produced or that might overwinter.
1: Well, they overwinter on the stems of the roses sometimes.
14: Right.
1: Even mm-hmm. though they're thorny and you think, why are they there? And you watch because aphids lay eggs. Every aphid produces living young up until about another 3 or 4 weeks. Then in about 3 or 4 weeks, they start laying eggs and they develop wings and they travel. So that's when you really want to stay on top of them. And that's where a bit of rose dust applied to the shrub will help. And yes, you can put that rose dust into the soil a bit, but it's not meant as a soil application. Here again, diatomaceous earth in the soil, and they will do a lot better. And if you notice that ants are gathering near the roses, that's where the aphids are because they produce a large amount of honeydew, which they live off of. So,
14: okay, and so at what time of the year then should I be dusting the stems with the dust?
1: Right now. You should start right now because they're moving into the wing stage. I don't know what they're doing up there, but down here they've moved into wing stage already. So
14: the soil, should I clean the soil well underneath before I put diatomaceous earth down?
1: I would make sure there's no dead leaves under there. I would clean away the leaves and clean it up a bit, then put your diatomaceous earth, and then maybe put some leaves around, but not of rose leaves. You want to put mulch to hold moisture.
2: Excellent. Okay, great question there. Let's go to our next call. I'm going to try to get everybody in because we've got some people waiting and they're just dying to ask you questions, Kath. So let's go to Joy, who's calling from Calgary, has a question about her tree. Hi, Joy.
15: Hi. Yes, we have an oak tree in the front yard and it looks great and healthy. However, we just noticed on the leaves or some of the leaves that there's these little bubble, like pinky bubble things on the leaf.
2: Is that a good thing, Kath?
1: No, it isn't. Yeah. It isn't. But oaks in general are hardwoods, so it will affect them a little bit. This fall, make sure you rake up the leaves really, really well. It's a small fly, and they're really hard to see. But if you were to go out about 3 to 4 weeks ago and shake the tree, there would have been a cloud of little flies. Mm. And it's not going to damage it. It's just they're annoying. And this last couple of years, they've been bad because of the very early wet spring. And then we stayed wet. And then all of a sudden we got hot and dry. And they love this heat and dry. I'm struggling with remembering its full name. I just know we refer to it as a beetle, and it's one of the smallest beetles you'll ever meet. And it has a fancy name, but I'll be darned if I can remember.
2: But the best advice would be to rake up all those leaves, get rid of everything that you can.
1: Yes.
2: And hopefully solve the problem for next year. Okay, excellent. Thanks so much, Joy. Appreciate it. Ingrid is calling from Edmonton. Hi, Ingrid. What's your question for Kath today?
16: Good afternoon. I planted a honeysuckle last year, and it's thriving in terms of leaves and all of that, but no flowers this year. And that spot, there used to be another honeysuckle, so I know it could grow there, but it's just not flowering.
1: It's only a year? You've only had it this year?
16: I planted it last year. Maybe late in the season.
1: Yeah.
16: And then this year it's it's growing enormously, but no flowers.
1: Well, they take a couple of years, and quite often when they come from the nursery, they've had the old growth pruned out a bit, and they flower best on second year wood.
16: Okay.
1: So you probably will have about, you'll get flowers next year because the leaves, the branches will stay. You won't prune it back hard. And of course, you'll go back, do a bit of husbandry pruning about every 2 or 3 years, but you should be able to just give it a good cleanup every 2 or 3 years. But they don't flower on first year. They flower on second and third year wood.
16: Okay, so I will look forward to next year then.
1: That's right.
2: Absolutely. Thanks, Ingrid. Appreciate it. We have a call from Brian now. Brian is calling in from Calgary. Hi, Brian. Good afternoon.
17: Hi, how's it going today?
2: Good. How about you? What's your question for Kath?
17: Good. My question is, I had a big Mayday tree that was planted too close to the house in the front yard, and so we had to remove it. I'm curious what a low maintenance non-dirty tree would be that would be a good windbreak for Calgary in a front yard.
2: Not my crab apple tree is the answer.
1: It's funny because I was in one of the parks down by the Bridgeland yesterday and was admiring the oak trees that they've planted. Plus, they've also put in some ornamental plums that look really good. And those would be ones that I would consider. However, there's some great new availability on willow, and they're really nice. I just don't plant it too close to the house because they can spread.
17: Yes. So, so something like a skybound cedar, probably not the best for a front yard?
1: No, and not in Calgary. Yeah. Oh, so you're thinking conifer. Evergreen.
17: Just because I don't want to have leaves. Yeah.
1: Oh, okay. Well, Wichita juniper, they grow nice and tall and beautifully narrow. Look at pine, but don't put a mugo pine. And look at some of the open pines. There's some real beauties. I have a bristlecone pine. I absolutely love it. It's considered one of the most drought-tolerant pine trees, and it's great. It's a really good one. Very valuable.
2: Excellent suggestion. Thank you. Hopefully that helped you, Brian. Hopefully, Kathy, helped a whole lot of people today. Appreciate you being here, as always. Thanks to everyone for your calls and emails today. Thank you, Kath Smythe from the Calgary Horticultural Society, for spending the hour with us. It's Friday, so we acknowledge all the fantastic people who make this show happen. Dave Waddell, Liam Daw, Ashley Gerbig, Jeff Kynock, all helping out in the control room. Dominica Lorette is the producer of Alberta at Noon. Judy Aldis is the executive producer. It's been a pleasure. My name is Sue DL. Hope you have a fantastic weekend, everyone.

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0: 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We'll speak with the superintendent at the Royal Mayfair in charge of getting the course in championship condition.
1: And if you like hops, you're in luck. Our beer columnist, Jason Foster, joins us with a look at hop-saturated ales.
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5: Get ready, Canada. It's time for another edition of That's Puzzling. Host Pia Chattopadhyay competes against one familiar voice and one clever listener in a battle of brain games devised by puzzle master Peter Brown. That's Puzzling after the news.
6: This is the CBC Edmonton News. Good afternoon. It's 1 o'clock and 23 degrees. I'm Janet French in the CBC Edmonton newsroom. Edmonton police are investigating an attack on a Sikh Gurdwara, or temple, early this morning. Sikh leaders say two people were injured and a holy scripture was desecrated. Stephanie Cram has the latest.
7: Early this morning, an intruder entered the Nanaksa Gurdwara in Edmonton. According to the World Sikh Organization of Canada, two people were taken to hospital with injuries, and initial reports say a copy of the Sikh holy scripture may have been desecrated. The attacks come at an alarming time for Sikhs in Alberta. In Calgary, two Sikh temples increased security after receiving threatening phone calls last weekend. Calgary police say the investigation is ongoing, but they do not believe there is an active threat to the community or the temples. In March, 22-year-old Barinder Singh was shot and killed while driving on a highway in Leduc County, south of Edmonton. 23-year-old Dion Lipsical was charged with second-degree murder in connection to that death. Edmonton police are investigating this morning's incident and will hold a news conference later today. Stephanie Cram, CBC News, Edmonton.
6: Year-round shipping from Canada's only deep-water Arctic port is not as costly as previously thought. That's according to two new studies released by the province of Manitoba today. They found shrinking sea ice on Hudson Bay means existing icebreakers can be used at the Port of Churchill. Here's Manitoba Premier Wab Kanu.
8: I think up until this most recent research, everyone was thinking about icebreakers that were going to cost billions of dollars, maybe tens of billions of dollars. Well, what you see here is for a used icebreaker between $50 to $100 million. We could have year-round shipping in Manitoba.
6: The port currently operates only about 4 months a year. Kanu wanted the details of the study released before a September investment summit in Toronto. He plans to pitch a Port of Churchill expansion to international investors. With another Canada-U.S. trade deadline looming, Conservative leader Pierre Poilievre is urging Prime Minister Mark Carney not to accept a bad trade deal with the U.S. He says accepting any U.S. tariffs would threaten Canadian jobs.
9: We might see a large sucking sound of Canadian jobs moving south of the border. We cannot accept the deindustrialization of our economy.
6: Canada and the U.S. negotiators are working to finalize the deal ahead of a midnight Eastern time deadline. If there is no deal, the U.S. has said it will impose another set of tariffs on Canadian goods and services. There have been some reports that, in exchange for lower tariffs on steel, aluminum, and autos, Ottawa would open up U.S. access to Canada's dairy market. Prime Minister Mark Carney has also asked the provinces to put American liquor back on store shelves. And finally, an army of BTS fans is converging on Toronto this weekend. The K-pop superstars are back on tour after a long hiatus, while band members completed mandatory military service. Griffin Yeager captures some of the excitement.
10: Yeah, K-pop superstars BTS making a mark in Toronto. It's their first time back in Canada in nearly a decade. Two massive shows for 100,000 fans and their only Canadian stop on a sold-out tour.
11: Everyone's crying.
10: That's Sukvin Lee, who runs the BTS Army Toronto fan club. She says fans are lining up as early as 4 a.m. a day before the show to get their hands on merchandise.
11: For them to come home, like, Toronto is home. So it's just a different feeling. It's not even like excitement. It's just more like gratitude. Smooth like
10: butter, like the city even temporarily renaming a stretch of Yonge Street to BTS Boulevard. And for fans like Sukvin's son Jordan, this is about more than music.
12: And it's just really special because everybody connect no matter like where you come from and who you are.
10: A devoted fandom celebrating a long-awaited return. Griffin Yeager, CBC News, Toronto.
6: And turning to the weather in Edmonton, a mix of sun and cloud today, getting sunnier this afternoon with a high of 26 degrees. Could feel like up to 28 with the humidity. Clearing tonight with a low of 15 degrees. And then it'll heat up again tomorrow to 29 degrees with a mix of sun and cloud. Showers are anticipated on Sunday, but that heat will persist with a high of 27. Right now in Edmonton, 23 degrees, but it feels like 25.

0: Once a month on the Sunday Magazine, we take a breather from it all to have a little fun and put our brains to the test in a series of word games. And every Friday this summer, we're bringing you all of the action from our latest season. So here's how it works. I face off against a special guest as well as a super smart listener who earned the chance to play by answering our audience challenge. We play three rounds of games devised by our puzzle maestro, Peter Brown. And you can play at home. So let's get to it. Here's the April edition of That's Puzzling. Now, let's meet my competition.
1: All I can say is, of course he's on this, because he's been on everything. You know him from Kim's Convenience, The Mandalorian, another Star Wars series, and Avatar The Last Airbender. It is none other than Paul Sun-Hyung Lee. Hello, Paul.
2: Hi, Peter. How are you?
1: I'm well. What three amazing things are you working on right now?
2: Oh, dear. I just bought a studio space in the east side of Toronto. I'm very excited about that. My basement I was using to promote my YouTube channel, which I unbox toys and have a lot of fun doing that, have a YouTube channel. But I ran out of space, and so I needed a studio space. So I bought one, and we're going to be building up my collection there and doing reviews and shooting content. So that's the biggest thing on my plate right now. Other than that, not to downplay my other roles in this house, I am busy leading my best life as a dad and husband. I'm home for the first time in a while, which is great. So nice. A lot of baseball practices and whatnot. And speaking of baseball, we just got season's tickets to the Jays. So we have been busy going as a family to all of the games that we can. And it's been fantastic.
0: Paul, if the kids can't go, if the wife can't go, Pia's available anytime.
2: Okay. I got you.
1: You now have your designated hitter. Paul, have you ever done a video where you unboxed a figurine of a character that you have played?
2: Yes, I have. I can cross that off the bucket list, which has been awesome. Just recently, Hasbro has released a vintage collection that's a 3.75-inch figure, for all you purists out there, of the character that I play on Star Wars The Mandalorian, Captain Carson Teva. And they just released it a few months ago, and I had the pleasure of, I was going to say playing with myself, actually just sort of unboxing and reviewing a plastic doppelganger of myself.
1: Now, another thing you've been doing, Paul, is you've been participating in a gigantic drama festival. What can you tell us about NTS Drama Fest?
2: Oh, well, it is a gigantic festival that's been running. It's celebrating its 80th year, and it is a provincial-wide, it's not a competition, it's a showcase of some really fantastic talent from all the high schools in the province, kids who are passionate about the craft of theater, and to see the diversity on stage and the voices that they're discovering for each other is really, really inspiring. And as a theater artist, I find that very heartening, because when you see the next generation coming up and the excitement and the talent that they bring to the table, it's a wonderful thing.
1: Well, if you win today, I will try to convince the production team to issue a figurine of you as a word puzzle champion that you can unbox.
2: That'd be awesome. Thank
1: you. Just bring it full circle. And our third player, as always, won their spot in today's game by taking on our listener challenge. We ask you to invent a new word to describe the moment you emerge from stew season and can at last eat something fresh. And our winning word is
3: spring equinox.
1: Spring equinox. Very solid work. That is our winning listener, Ryan Porter in Ottawa. Hello, Ryan.
4: Good morning.
1: Quick mini round for all the players. This is for no points. What do the words Ryan and Porter have in common?
0: Airlines.
1: Ryan and airlines, yes. P is there. And there's the sharpness. There's the just come out of spring training.
4: Feel I should know that. Well done, Pia.
1: Is your middle name WestJet by any chance?
4: Delta.
1: Yeah. Oh, well done. Now, Ryan, you teach technical communication. So you teach engineers and other scientists how to write clearly, concisely. Does that help or hurt your lateral thinking and your puzzle solving?
4: Oh, boy, that's a good question. I think the real advantage to this game is Pia's competitive drive. That's what I really would like.
0: Yeah, you got it. You got it, Ryan.
1: Now, when you play along at home, are you in competition with others or do you play solo?
4: I play with my family every month. We love this game. I play with my two daughters, 14 and 12. They are far better at this game than I am. I wish they could be here with me, helping me along, but they can't. So I'm going to do my best, and I'll do my best not to embarrass them, actually.
1: Ryan,
0: good luck with those preteens and teens. Good luck.
1: The Delta joke was so solid. I have a lot of confidence in you. So those are our players this month. Pia, Paul, Ryan, let's play That's Puzzling. For our first round, we're playing a game called Plus Three. I'm going to give you a moment to make sure you have pen and paper handy if you want to, because it might come in handy in this round. Here's how Plus Three works. I'm going to give you two letters, then ask you to add a letter to make a three-letter word. Take that three-letter word, add one more letter to make a four-letter word, and we'll do that three times. So if you get them all, you end up with a five-letter word. Just to show you how this works, we're going to play one practice round together. Just

0: You have 15 seconds to get all three, and if you hear this, that means your time is up. You will win a point for every correct answer. Are there any questions?
1: Let's all channel our inner beasts.
0: Pia, you are the first quiz beast to step up. Your starting letters are E and also E, so two E's.
1: No accents on either of these.
0: Nope, no accents. nothing acute or grave happening. Take the letters E and E, add a letter to make a word for observe.
1: I.
0: Nope.
1: Oh, C.
0: Yes, add a letter to C to make a word for search for.
1: Seek.
0: Add a letter to seek to make a word for streamlined.
1: Sleep.
0: I'm going to turn to the judges. Did she get that shot in the air when the buzzer went off? The judges say, after video review, the call on the field stands. Pia gets the full 3 points. Ooh. Well done.
1: You really threw me there. Could have been I for the first one, Pierre.
0: It could have been I. I was thinking, what would be a good hint? I was going to say, notice with your eye, but you got there, Pia. Ryan, your starting letters. Oh, they're actually the last two letters of your first name, A and N. Ryan, okay. Add a letter to A-N to get a pale brown color.
2: Tan.
0: Add a letter to tan to get a container that holds liquids.
2: Tank.
0: Add a letter to tank to get express gratitude.
2: Thank.
0: There it is. Tan, tank, and thank. Well played, Ryan.
2: Thank you.
0: We try to give you letters that are directly from your name. So far, Pia has 3, Ryan has 3. Paul, are you ready for your letters?
3: Oh, boy. Here we go.
0: O is not one of the letters. Your starting letters are A and Y. A and Y. Add a letter to A-Y to make a word that means make a statement.
3: Say.
0: Add a letter to say to get a word that means neuter a pet.
3: Spay.
0: Add a letter to spay to get shower.
3: Spray.
0: There it is.
1: Yay!
0: Despite your old boy, very smooth and easy. Well played, Paul. How's your blood pressure?
3: It's skyrocketing. This is so tense.
0: Everyone can exhale. Everyone got the 3 points. Paul's words again were say, spay, and spray. We're tied at 3. We have a game on our hands as we turn to round 2. For our next round, we are playing Monster Mashups. You're looking for 2 words here, and the words have at least a syllable in common, and the challenge is to mash them together. Today, we are mashing up mythical creatures and Canadian cities, and I knew Pia would make a noise of disapproval, so let me just say, these are gettable mythical creatures.
1: Oh,
0: you've heard of all of these.
1: Don't.
0: Pia, trust me, you've heard of these. So this takes place where geography meets cryptozoology in the Venn diagram. It'll be fun, Pia. I'm going to give you an example. But again, do not panic. The example creature is harder than the one in the clues. Oh. Have I now spent enough time calming you down? This is just a test. Mash up a provincial capital with a horse with wings.
1: Oh, see, I'm embarrassed. Even, is it a Winnipegasus?
0: Pia, that's absolutely right.
1: I was like, horse with wings. Is that a senator? I'm totally embarrassing myself. There's lots of things in the world that I don't know, Peter. But like on Jeopardy, when mythical creatures comes out, I'm like, I won't get one. So,
0: Pia, I admire that you got that right, and I especially liked the disappointed groan that you did get it. Is that right? The capital
1: is
0: Winnipeg.
1: The only mythical animal I know is the Pegasus.
0: No, you're incorrect. You know 3 more. The capital is Winnipeg. The winged horse is Pegasus. The answer is Winnipegasus. Sadly for Pia, that doesn't count. That was just a practice.
1: Paul,
0: and was
1: Ryan,
0: intended.
1: How are you feeling about mythical creatures?
4: I wish I had my daughters beside me. They are far better at this than I am.
3: I'm sitting here in a blind panic.
0: One thing to remember about these mashups is the hints are very helpful. And here's a twist. You have to get both parts right to score points. If you get half of it right, you don't get anything. You can ask one of your competitors to help you. So if Pia knew Pegasus but couldn't get Winnipeg, she could have turned to Paul or Ryan and said, do you have the other half? So there's a little strategy. You might want to split your 2 points with someone, or you might want to take the 0. So, with everyone now not as calm as I tried to make them, let's play Monster Mashup. Ryan, you're up first. Your challenge is to mash up

0: a horse with a horn coming out of its head, that thing, with the easternmost city in Ontario?
1: Unique Cornwall.
0: Absolutely right.
2: Wow.
0: The horse with the horn is a unicorn. The city at the eastern edge of Ontario is Cornwall. Unicorn plus Cornwall gives you Unicornwall. See, Ryan, not so bad, right?
1: Yeah, not bad. Thank you.
0: Not convinced, but willing to say it out loud. Paul, you're up next. Mash up a little sprite with wings with a provincial capital city.
2: A little sprite with wings. Fairy.
0: Can you think of a provincial capital that ends with airy or re?
2: With a re. Oh, my God.
0: You're right on the doorstep.
2: I'm panicking.
0: Think of the flattest province.
2: Okay, Saskatchewan. Fairy Regina? No. Fairy.
0: Why no?
2: Because I can't mash them up.
0: Fairy you can't Gina? Mash up Fairy and Regina?
2: Fairy Gina?
0: There it is. Effortless.
3: Peter.
2: Is that what it was?
3: Yeah.
2: Oh, my God.
3: Puzzle Master Peter from Saskatchewan. The name of the capital is not Regina. It is Regina.
0: That's a fair Regina observation.
3: It threw all of us.
0: You could say Regina. You could.
3: You could, but you'd be mispronouncing it.
0: Regina.
3: It is Regina, what it is. Regina. We'll accept it. But people in Saskatchewan... No.
2: I apologize. Mm-hmm. I'm so sorry.
0: So would you take T-U-R-O-N-T-O? Would you accept Toronto or would you expect Toronto?
3: No. These are different kettles of fish. No one calls it Regina. Oh, Peter, you're going to have to go to our home province and apologize, like a tour of apologies in the southern part of the province.
0: Okay. I will spend 3 to 6 months apologizing to every single person who lives in Regina, home of the Roofrooters. Pia, I take your scolding under advisement.
3: You're going to stick it to me now, I know.
0: No, I'm not. These questions are predetermined. I'll just carry the resentment quietly by myself. You're not wrong, Pia.
3: You can say resentment. Sorry, I'll give it up.
0: I'm going to re-resent that and re-resent it. Pia, you're last this round.
3: All right.
0: Mash up an evil spirit or devil.
3: Evil spirit or devil.
0: With a major Canadian city.
3: Major Canadian city. You're like evil spirit or devil. P is the devil. Major Canadian city. Evil spirit or devil. Like a ghost. I don't know what that is. Evil spirit or devil. And major Canadian city. Toronto. Montreal. Vancouver.
0: It's one of those.
3: Yeah, okay. Sorry to Calgary and Edmonton and Halifax. Apologies, didn't get to you. Okay, Tor. Evil spirit or devil. The devil's like Beelzebub. What else do we call him? Demon. Montreal.
0: There it is. Woo. Pia, well played, and thank you for showing your work. All right, the score so far. Pia has 5. Ryan has 5. Paul has 5. Looks like a close game to me. 1 round left and all to play for our final round. We are playing Monster Mashups again. This round is about pop culture, and your clues will be audio clues. They will give you the names of artists or books or songs or movies, etc. Paul, you're up first. You're going to hear 2 bits of audio. One is a Canadian singer. The other is an actor who was in an Oscar-winning movie. We're looking for the singer and the actor, and remember, there are hints available and they are very helpful. Here's your audio clue.
4: A Monday warrior, mean stride. Today's Tom Sawyer, mean pride.
2: Okay.
5: Steve Lockjaw just attacked my home. And I cannot remember, for the life of my only child, the answer to your question.
6: Maybe you should have studied the rebellion text a little harder.
7: I need to find my daughter.
6: Well, then call us back when you have the time.
0: So we are looking for the name of the singer and the name of the actor who was in the Oscar-winning movie. Paul, any ideas?
2: Yeah, Getty Leonardo DiCaprio.
0: That is absolutely right.
2: Oh, my God.
0: Any pronunciation quibbles before we move on?
3: Well, I just... have a question, Peter.
0: Yes, Pia, fire away, please.
3: Canadian singer. Is that song, Tom Sawyer, is that what it's called? Something like that? I can't remember what it's called. Yeah. Is that by Geddy Lee or is that by Rush?
0: It's by Rush.
3: Okay.
0: It's by Rush.
3: Got it. We're all good.
0: I'm drawing a line in the sand on that one.
3: Yeah, that's fair.
0: I asked for the singer.
3: I needed clarification for my own knowledge base.
0: Yes. The singer's full name is Geddy Legina. All right, Pia, you are up second.
3: He's never going to get over this, you guys. Never.
0: I will hold a grudge for a decade at most. Pia, you are up second.
3: Okay.
0: We are looking for the name of a book published in 1960. Oh, a 1960 boy. Book and a movie from 2025 that won Jesse Buckley an Oscar.
3: Okay.
0: We want the book and we want the movie.
3: Okay.
0: Here's your clue.
8: I do not like them in a house. I do not like them with a mouse. I do not like them here or there. I do not like them anywhere.
9: I see you grown. Very strong. And I see you in London working with your father.
10: In the theater.
9: At the playhouse.
3: Oh, Peter.
0: Sounds like Pia might have it.
3: You always tell us before we start playing, Peter, you know, to show your work. And so a little trick of the trade that I often do, when you said book from the 1960s, in my head, I was like, oh gosh, okay, it's going to be the, you know, a beatnik. What are all the books? And then, so I'm like, well, it's not Jack Kerouac. Like, oh gosh, now what am I going to do? And I was panicking. But then you give me the wonderful Dr. Seuss or Sose, and I get Green Eggs and Ham, and the movie is Hamnet, so it's Green Eggs and Hamnet.
0: That is absolutely right. The book is Green Eggs and Ham, the movie is Hamnet, Green Eggs and Hamnet. And I do like that before you answered, you thought of every book written in the 60s, just so you were ready.
3: I know as many of those as mythical creatures.
0: So, here's the situation. Pia has 7 points. Paul has 7 points. Ryan, if he gets this right, will force a three-way tie. If he doesn't, he'll throw it open to one of the other two to steal and win. Ryan, here we go. Your challenge is to mash up a singer who did very well at the Junos with a legendary singer from the 1950s onward. We're looking for two singers. Mash up their names. Here we go, Ryan.
1: Okay.

0: So two very different musicians there, Ryan. Did you recognize?
1: Oh my goodness. I literally have no idea. I got the first two, but then this one has really thrown me.
2: Ooh, Ryan, do you have teenage girls?
1: They're 14 and 12, I'm not sure if they know that singer. If they do, then I'm sorry,
2: you're
1: girls.
2: In for it when they hear this, pal. You're in for it.
0: That was the most luck of the draw one, Ryan. Now, do you think you know, I can give you some hints. Do you think you know half of it, or would you like a hint for one half or the other?
1: Why don't you give me a hint for the second half, and then I'll see if
0: sure.
1: I can build on that.
0: Ooh. Yeah. So Jamie Foxx played this singer and pianist in a biopic.
1: Yeah. I'm embarrassed. I know this. It is.
0: You'll get it.
1: Ray. Oh, my goodness. I can hear everyone yelling at their radio right now.
0: Think Georgia on My Mind.
1: Yeah. I even have that CD. But I'm drawing a blank right now. Ray Charles.
0: Okay.
1: The first one is...
2: Remember, you can phone a friend and split the points.
1: I may phone a friend.
3: Yeah.
0: Here's your decision, Ryan.
1: Yeah.
0: If you split it with one of the others and they get it right, they will win. If you just take the zero, you will make them fight it out in a tiebreaker.
2: Ooh.
0: So the question is, who do you like more, Pia, Paul, or neither?
2: We back your choice, Ryan, whatever you do.
0: Or you could let them try to steal if they know both ends. Just so you know, Paul would get first chance to steal if he knew the name of that first singer. Pia would get second chance to steal. And I think she has it. So how do you feel, Ryan? Do you want to let them fight it out? Do you want to let them try to steal? Or what would you like to do?
1: I'm going to try and guess, and I apologize if this is wrong, but is it Alicia Ray Charles?
0: It isn't.
1: It is not.
0: So now Paul has a chance to steal if he can get the whole thing. Paul, do you have it?
4: I just have to say this. Music is my blind spot. Ask anybody who knows me. I'm very not knowledgeable about music. However,
2: I knew there was a spot coming.
4: I know this one just because I saw her perform at the NHL All-Star Game when it was in Toronto a couple of years ago. And so the answer that I'm going to present is Tate McRae Charles.
0: For the win. Paul, you have done it.
4: Woohoo!
0: You have earned yourself, and I'm going to promise this because there's no work involved on my part. They'll make you a figurine of yourself winning this, holding aloft a little puzzle trophy. Well done, Paul.
4: Thank you very much to everybody. My God, that was way more stressful than I thought it was going to be. So
2: wow.
4: Much fun.
0: Ryan?
1: I am aware of Tate McRae. I realize now, if I ever get that question again, I will have it next time.
0: He will know it night and day. He will get that Tate McRae. There you go. That's my green eggs and ham. Thanks again, Pia. And let me say hopefully the last time, this time. Yeah, you were right. And that is That's Puzzling.
5: 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I'm Pia Chattopadhyay. 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

It's 1:30. Good afternoon. I'm Janet French in the CBC Edmonton Newsroom. The World Sikh Organization of Canada says a violent incident at an Edmonton temple has left two people injured. The organization says an intruder entered the Nanaksa Gurdwara and attacked individuals inside. Edmonton police say they were called to a stabbing at the temple just after 5 a.m. and arrested a man on the scene. Two people were taken to hospital with non-life-threatening injuries. There are also reports that a Sikh scripture was damaged during the incident. Police are currently on scene and the Gurdwara has been closed to the public while the investigation continues. And two new studies suggest that shipping year-round from Canada's only deepwater Arctic port isn't as expensive as previously thought. Research by the province of Manitoba found that shrinking sea ice on Hudson Bay means the port of Churchill can use existing icebreakers. Manitoba Premier Wab Kanew says year-round shipping from the port, as opposed to just 4 months in the summer, may be possible within a few years. Turning to look at the weather in Edmonton, a mix of sun and cloud, getting sunnier this afternoon with a high of 26 degrees, clear tonight with a low of 15 degrees, and heating up to 29 degrees tomorrow with a mix of sun and cloud. 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

0: and welcome to Laugh Out Loud in the Summer. I'm your host, Ali Hassan. We start the show today with one of our favorites, recorded a few years ago at the Danforth Music Hall, taking you through the journey of his roots, his family, and his body. Here is John Paul.
1: I feel like I'm in a Caribbean mystery movie with that music.
2: Inspector Clouseau. All right, who ate this roti?
1: So that song was actually soca music. And soca music is from an artist called Voice, and the song is called Out and Bad, you know, because I'm super proud. I'm originally born in Trinidad and Tobago. That's where I'm originally from. Yeah, thank you. And I know you guys are thinking, wow, that's not a very exotic accent. It's not. This isn't. Not back home it is, but, you know, here, I grew up in Toronto, so I'm a Trini raised in captivity. That is what I am. It's embarrassing. But I love it, though. I love Trini women. I'm married to one. I'm married to Trini woman. My mom's Trini. My grandmother's Trini. And I love my grand. And we're religious, too, in Trinidad and Tobago. You know, in the Caribbean, on the whole, we're very religious, right? Sometimes too much. Like, my aunt's, like, super religious. Like, for my birthday, she thought a great gift would be a Jesus clock. Which is a thoughtful gift, but it's always weird because all the stories you hear about Jesus, unless it's like 9:15 or 3:45, I mean, I don't know. I've never imagined Jesus saying touchdown because it was, you know, 5 after 11. Assuming they threw a Hail Mary, I don't know. Too soon. Something like a 2,000-year-old joke, people. Depending upon which calendar you're at, you know? My grandmother's very religious. And I think my aunt's religious because my grandmother's religious. That's why I think she's religious, because my grandmother's religious. And my grandmother's religious not because she's trying to go to heaven. It's because she's trying to stay out of hell. That is why my grandmother is religious, because she has zero filter and says whatever to people, which was embarrassing when I was dating and I was with my wife, because, you know what I mean? Because she would just say whatever and didn't care that the people were there. I came in with a girlfriend one time. She's like, "You still with this girl? That horse face, long teeth girl." She didn't care. Grandmother was a gangster. But she was a philosopher. She's where I learned, like, how to live my life. Like, everyone's like, "You're so laid back, JP. Why are you so laid back?" And I'm laid back because my grandmother made me laid back. She taught me two things in life that I still dig and I still follow. Like, is, you know, most people follow, like, Socrates or Confucius or, you know, Aristotle or something like that. But I follow Daphne. That's my grandmother's name. Who's this book? It's the Book of Daphne. That's what that is. You know what she taught me and how I live my life? You know why I don't get upset? Like, even with, like, with racism and stuff like that? Like, if someone yells something at me, I don't get upset because my grandma taught me at a very young age is not what they call you, is what you answer to. And that's how I live my life. I mean, if you're going to call me that, I'm not going to have to answer to that. That's a you problem. I mean, I got to go get a Slurpee. You know what I mean? It's hot. Yeah. I don't know if you guys are clapping because I have self-esteem or I like Slurpees. I don't know, but I'm not going to try to choose because I think it's cool both ways. I've been married for a while, too. I married a Trini woman. My wife is Trini. If she were here, she'd be like, "Oh, my goodness, look at all these people in Danforth Music Hall risking COVID for comedy. This is amazing. I love how daring people are." And I have a daughter. She's 12, which is hard to deal with because I don't have people here have a daughter. I don't mean having a daughter is hard to deal with. People always ask me, what's it like having a daughter? And you know what it's like having a daughter? Having a more pushy, nosy side chick. That's what it's like. It's just constant questions. What do you mean, where am I going? What do you mean, what am I doing? And my kids are bougie, too. You know what I mean? I'm trying to have my kids, like, you know how bougie my kids are? They're basically the Carlton and Ashley Banks of Ajax. That is who they are. I want my kids to be so bougie that when they eventually can drive and they get pulled over by the cops, they're offended. Like, that's how bougie I want my kids to be. That's the Canada I want to live in. I I try to be bougie, though. I'm trying to be bougie. Like, you know how I know I'm bougie and soft? And I blame it on the suburbs, because I grew up in the hood. I grew up in the hood around here. You know how I know I'm bougie? Because I sit to pee. And I don't care what you think. I'm not going back. And I think sitting to pee for men goes back thousands and thousands of years, because I was at the museum the other day, and I saw Rodin's thinker, and I think that was a toilet. That's what I think he was actually thinking about. He's like, what am I going to tell my friends? I can't tell them I sit to pee. Because guys judge, man. I sit to pee because it's comfortable, and I'm getting older, and stuff's breaking down on my body. Like, over the pandemic, I learned two words, hip flexor. I didn't know what that was. I no longer make fun of old people with broken hips. I was like, I get it, bro. You know, 45 happened. Then it does stuff. Like, you bend over and then you hear pop. And you're like, oh, my God, I can't get back up. So I'm trying to work out. I'm trying to work out again because, you know, I started gaining weight. And, I want to get back down to, you know, fighting weight. I want to be healthy again, right? Because a few years ago, I was diagnosed with sleep apnea. And I don't even know if you guys know what sleep apnea is, but it's a North American disease. It's basically like the laziest disease in the entire world, right? It's like when you go to sleep, your throat flaps say, F it, I'm going to sleep too. There's no warning, just close down on you, dude. Stop breathing for like a minute to 10 minutes and your brain's like, holy crap, we're about to die. And it opens back up. I'm glad you guys find this funny because sleep apnea is fatal, people. I mean, you don't die from choking in your sleep, but the person beside you who can't sleep from the noise that you're making just chokes the hell out of you. Shut it. I hate you so much. Sleep. And they have the nerve to stand around your funeral. How do you die? Sleep apnea. It's the silent killer. You know what the worst part about sleep apnea is? It's not even dying. It's the thing that they give you, man. They give you a CPAP machine. It's embarrassing. Can't leave my wife with a CPAP machine. Are you kidding me? It's a mask that goes over your face. It's attached to a hose and it's attached to a vacuum. It blows air into your throat. Because you're too stupid to breathe for yourself. It's unsexy, though. There's no one to make it attractive for my wife. You know what I mean? There's no role-playing games we gonna play. You know, we can't do that. You know? Got a scarf on, naked from the waist down. You know, we got this on my face. Tonight we gonna play Top Gun, baby. That's what we gonna play. Talk to me. I can't be single. CPAP machine, you kidding me? I'll never leave my wife. Never. Show up at a club on Danforth. Meet a single girl, take her back at the hotel. I'm not gonna, you know, wear the mask. Hope tonight's not the night I choke to death in my sleep. Is that what you think? No. I know what you guys are thinking, outsmart her, right? Just like wait till she falls asleep, then put the mask on. But it's not going to work, you know what I mean? Because if she wakes up and sees me with this on my face, unless her fantasy was to sleep with a dude that looks like he's in intensive care. It's back to the bar for me. I love being Caribbean, man. I really do. I love the Jamaican accent. The Trini accent isn't intimidating, and that's what I don't like, man. I can't scare anybody. You know what I mean? It's like, yo, give me a wallet. And he's like, yeah, whatever, bro. Yeah, just dancing. But the Jamaican asks you for the time. Yo, Bridget, you have the time? Look, just take my watch. Look, I just I don't want any trouble. I love Toronto. Toronto, you get to do different things, too. You know what I mean? You know what's cool about Toronto? Is I don't know, it was here in the summer. And forever anybody listening to this in the future, it was here, all right? Just trust me. They had the Bob Marley exhibit. You know the most fascinating thing I loved about Bob Marley? Everybody knew what Bob Marley was into, right? But I love, like, the narrative that they painted. You know, Bob, you know, liked to smoke the herb, you know what I mean? Because it's spiritual. A Rastafari thing, you know what I mean? Get high at the Jah. Praise Jah, Rastafari. I love that, you know what I mean? But when you do the tour in Jamaica at his house, they change the narrative because they don't want it to look, you know, just kind of frivolous and casual. So they'll be like, yes, this is where Bob liked to meditate. Bob would meditate in the kitchen. He would meditate by that part of the kitchen. Sometimes he would sit down to pee and meditate. He was a lot of people don't know Bob Marley was a sit-down peer. That's what the song Get Up, Stand Up was about, because Bob's foot had fallen asleep while he was meditating on the toilet sitting down. Because he was thinking, what am I going to tell my friends? Has anyone heard that Gen Zers are trying to cancel the thumbs up emoji? Did anyone hear about it? I'm not making this up. This is real. It's passive aggressive. It is the saddest thing I've ever seen. I'm like, you really? But the one that got me, I'm like, I'll even let that go, right? But the one that got me was all the people who were complaining about the Black Little Mermaid, the Disney. Isn't that nuts? It's like, it's not real. Like, you guys realize it's not real, right? But the best part of the entire thing was the people that came up with the arguments to make it sound scientific. It's like, yeah, man, she can't be black. I mean, like, come on, look how deep she is in the water. The sun doesn't go down there. There's no way she's going to be a black fish. She's not a black mermaid because black people can't swim. First of all, why are you whispering? And how many black people have you tried to drown? We need to have another talk. And then they hit me with the argument. It's like, well, if they change that, well, why don't they make Black Panther white? Because it's Africa. Are you going to make his suit out of vibranium and SPF? Can't have White Panther sunburning in the middle of a fight. The planet depends on it. All right. And what I need you guys to do is keep supporting live comedy and CBC. Thank you, Tracy Rideout. Happy anniversary to XNL Toronto, everybody. Have a pleasant night. Good night. Good night.
0: That was John Paul, recorded at CBC's Accent on Toronto. You can find more of him on Instagram at John Paul Comedy. And by the way, Accent on Toronto is back at the Danforth Music Hall, featuring some fan favorites like Marta Chavez and Elvira Kurt. And the show will also feature Nick Reynoldson, Dave Merhej, and more. Stay tuned to our website for all the details and to reserve your seats. All right. Let's get back to our show. This next comedian made his debut on Laugh Out Loud at the Icebreakers Comedy Festival in Niagara-on-the-Lake a couple years back. He uses his stand-up comedy to raise money for good causes, and so far, he's raised more than $500,000 for a variety of charities. Here is Joe Pillitteri.
3: Thank you so much. Thank you, Niagara-on-the-Lake, my hometown. Niagara-on-the-Lake. Yeah, yeah. I love when you're from out of town, you don't say Niagara-on-the-Lake. You don't say, oh, we visited Niagara-on-the-Lake. You say, we were just in Niagara-on-the-Lake, and it was amazing. Niagara-on-the-Lake, I absolutely love it. Niagara-on-the-Lake. And I love when people come here and they tell me stuff that they learned from an 18-year-old tour guide at a winery. And they believe it. They believe everything they hear. It's an organic winery. I don't know if you've ever been to that. It's organic. It's organic. Everyone just poops on the floor. It's organic. And the kid will tell them as they're walking through the field, yeah, we don't use any pesticides here at this winery. We don't use any pesticides. Oh, really? What happens with the insects? We dialogue with the insects. We Thursday mornings, we do yoga with the insects. We just try and calm their lymphatic system. And it's weird. Pesticides, everyone worries about them. I grew up on a farm right here in Niagara-on-the-Lake. I did. And my kids, they have summer jobs. And they all have like a full one day safety training session at their jobs. Now, when you grow up and work on a family farm in Niagara-on-the-Lake, there was no one day safety training session. Like, I was either sick for it or they didn't send me the memo. My father was not. This is what my job was when I was 10 years old. I would take a jug of pesticide and pour it into a mixing tank while my father stirred it with his arm. That was the training program I went through. No gloves. And my father's like, you know, mosquitoes never get me. There's a reason mosquitoes never get you, Dad. They land on you. They know they're gonna die if they take a bite. My dad's a nut job. He's just turned 80, and he's crazy. He gets things wrong, and he's right about some stuff. He has such strong opinions. He thinks kids use their phones too much. He thinks, the kids, you know, I watch the show. Use their phones, turning them into idiots. Your kids are all going to be idiots with their phones. All the grandchildren are going to be idiots because of the phones. Got 11 grandkids. We have Sunday dinner every Sunday at my parents' place. So he made a big announcement. Had lined up all 11 grandkids, aged 10 to 20. Kids, as long as you're in my house, no more playing with your maxi pads. No more maxi pads in my house. Put all your maxi pads on the table, and no one's allowed to play. Not as long as you're my nuts allowed to play with the maxi. Because he heard iPad, and he heard iPhone, then he heard iPhone Max, and I think he remembered maxi pads from the 70s. Now, in fairness, since he's done it, no one's played with maxi pads at his house. No one's. But he is right. They do play with their phones too much. The kids are on their phones too much. I got an 18-year-old, so I have 4 kids, and we were talking about this, and he's like, you know, dealing with an 18-year-old, man, I don't know why this demographic is important to advertisers. Maybe the dumbest group of people I've ever met. Like everything, what? Huh? What? Huh? And he doesn't have any challenges. Like, it's just what? Basically, apparently, what? And I said, you're on your phone too much, son. You're on your phone. I am not on my phone all the time. I am not. I said, you didn't. I didn't say you were on it all the time. You're on it too much. Just give me one example. I said, I'll give you a perfect example. Last year when we took you to Mexico, we had $17,000 burning a hole in our pockets. So we brought all 4 kids to Mexico. I just wanted to see how quickly I could get rid of our money after COVID. So we took them to an all-inclusive, and I hadn't been to a beach in a while. There's a style of bathing suit for women now. There's like a style, the style changed at one point. No one told me. Everyone just wears like a thong. Like everyone's just got like, it's just butt cheeks everywhere. Big butt cheeks, little butt, light butt cheeks, dark butt cheeks, just bum cheeks everywhere, everywhere. We were in the lobby of the hotel, and there was 150 sorority girls from the University of Tennessee waiting to board buses to get on a booze cruise. And all of their bum cheeks were just out. Like, they were just out. And my wife was like, can you believe this? Are you seeing this? I was like, no, no. Seeing what? What are you even talking about? Like, I could tell you every color of the ceiling of that place. And I'm looking, all these butt cheeks are just there lined up, and I look over at my 18-year-old son, and I swear to God, just nosing through his phone. I'm like, what is wrong with you? There's 150 bum cheeks just out here for you. It's not actually a big deal, Dad. Oh, it's not a big deal? Maybe not to you. Do you know how hard I had to work to see like one set of butt cheeks when I was like the Sears catalog? My parents aren't going to kill each other. They're my dad's 80, my mom's 83. COVID was not good for their relationship. This weather, this winter has been bad for their relationship. My mom, there's not a human being in the world more excited about me being on CBC's Laugh Out Loud than my mother, Margaret. She's a wonderful woman. Yeah. No, my mom came to Canada from Scotland in 1969. She bought a radio. She put it in her kitchen. She turned it on CBC, and it hasn't been off since. Like, you're listening to CBC Radio, Radio Canada. Like, I've heard that so many times. And so she's always heard someone say something. She lives her life according to what someone on CBC said. There's a wee man on CBC who said, mobility for seniors is very important. You need to stay mobile. And he said, you should park as far away from an entrance as you can and walk as long as you can. And he said, I should get a Fitbit. Is that BitFit or a Fitbit? I think it's Fitbit. So we bought my mom a Fitbit, and it is the most adorable thing. Some people are annoying. If you hear my mom talk about her steps, every conversation, well, Joseph, I'm 83 years old, and I got 6,277 steps today. We had a blizzard a couple of weeks ago, and so I went in to check on my parents, because they are going to kill each other. And my mom spent the entire day just walking the house, one side to the other, up the stairs, down the stairs. I come in there, it's 2 o'clock in the afternoon, and she's like, Joseph, you'll be so proud of me. 7,599 steps. I said, Mom, that is amazing. Here's the thing. My father demanded he get a Fitbit as well. And my father, during COVID, a lot of people learned a language, learned a skill. My father binge-watched every episode of Judge Judy in his underwear. That's what he did. He just watched every episode of Judge Judy. He knows the ending of every episode. You think this guy stole the stereo? No, no, no, no, no, no, no, no. The other guy stole the stereo. Watch, she's gonna scream at him. That's what my father learned. So my mom is talking about her 7,599 steps. My dad says, check mine. Check mine. And he's sitting there in his gitch watching Judge Judy. I go over to his watch. I look at it. I said, Dad, you're not going to believe this. He says, what? How many? I said, 37 steps today, Dad. And I did like a CSI thing. That thing is wrong. That is wrong, wrong, wrong, wrong. And I said, well, you've been here all day? No, I went to the washroom. I walked to the washroom and back, 33 steps for me, but he shuffles. Like, he goes, like... So there's like a fudge factor for him that... And then I went over and says, check my watch. Check my watch. Check my watch. I look at his watch, 6,455 steps. I'm like, Dad, this is unbelievable. As I'm saying it's unbelievable, my 12-year-old nephew walks in. He says, no, no, can I have the $10? He's like, later, son, later. I said, wait, what do you get $10 for, Stevie? He's like, no, no, gave me his watch to wear to school today and said to run as fast as I could all over the school. I had to get my father out of the house. For my mom's sake, I had to get my dad out of the house. I never get him nice gifts. Well, I shouldn't say I never. My two sisters always get him really nice gifts. We went to Halifax to Pier 21 to see where my dad landed in Canada. And we found the manifest from the time he arrived here with his mom and his sister. And he was moved him to... beautiful. And as we, if you've ever been to Pier 21 in Halifax, everything made him cry. That's just like the trunk we had. Oh my God, oh my God. So it's his birthday. My sisters found the trunk that he came to Canada with. They refurnished it and they got a framed thing of the manifest of when they arrived in Canada, and he was a teary mess. And I'm like there with a t-shirt from the outlet mall. So I took him to California, bucket list thing for him. He's never been to California. I took him to California. Him and his best buddy and me and my best buddy went to California together. And he was so excited. And we said, Dad, before the trip, maybe at the airport you'll take a wheelchair. Hey! Wheelchair! I'm not dead! No, but this is not alive. Like, this is not living. And so we get to the airport, and you know, Pearson, you park 100 miles away from the airport. And he says, where's the airport? And he's like, it's over there, Dad. It's 3 kilometers away. We should get moving. And he takes 10 steps, and he's tired already. Where's the airport? It's 10 tiny shuffle steps closer than where we were a second ago. And his friend says, Vinny, why don't you just get in the wheelchair, buddy? I'll push you. Don't even worry about it. And he was so mad. Dad, you think I'm dead? He was all mad and gruffy, arms crossed. I can't believe this. This is what my life has become. And we wheel him in there, and the lineup for San Francisco is like 300 people deep. And the Air Canada woman at the front of the line sees us. She points at us, and she waves us to the front. And he says, what's this? He was like Rick Hansen when he finished his trip around the world. You guys have been wonderful. Thank you.
0: That was the very funny Joe Pillitteri. And on a personal note, we wanted to offer our heartfelt condolences to Joe and his mother, Margaret, and the whole Pillitteri family for the passing of Joe's dad earlier this summer. And that brings us to the end of our show today. My thanks to the Danforth Music Hall, the Icebreakers Comedy Festival, sound engineers Kyle Kudasevich, Doug Doctor, and Hannah Barker, and a special thanks to my producer, Lee Pitts. And thank you for listening. My name is Ali Hassan. I'll see you back here real soon.
4: 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Get ready for an epic concert from Canada's Queen of R&B Soul, Julie Black. She performs for a captivated, sold-out crowd at the Rose Theatre in Brampton, Ontario. 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
5: This is the CBC Edmonton News. Good afternoon. It's 2 o'clock and 23 degrees. I'm Janet French in the CBC Edmonton newsroom. Here's what's making news. The Edmonton Sikh community is in shock after an early morning stabbing incident at a temple in the city's northeast. Harman Kandola with the World Sikh Organization says the perpetrator initially attacked a Sikh scripture.
6: Extremely disturbing incident that happened this morning here at Nanak Sahib Gurdwara in North Edmonton. An individual entered the Gurdwara at 5 a.m. when morning prayers were taking place, made an attempt to attack the Guru Granth Sahib. And he was, while he was trying to be restrained, he ended up attacking several individuals, two of whom have been hospitalized with injuries.
5: In a news release earlier today, the Edmonton Police Service said the suspect was arrested. Emergency Health Services says 3 people were taken to hospital, 1 in unstable condition and 2 in stable condition. Police are expected to provide more information at a news conference this hour. In national news, deal or no deal, with only hours left to the deadline, Canadian and U.S. negotiators in Washington are putting finishing touches on a new trade deal. And in Ottawa, the opposition is warning against accepting an agreement that does not benefit Canada. Rafi Bujikanian has more.
7: U.S.-Canada Trade Relations Minister Dominic LeBlanc tight-lipped as usual as he arrives for yet another meeting with U.S. Trade Representative Jameson Greer in Washington. Sources tell CBC News the federal government could change how it allocates dairy import licenses, meaning more American product could enter Canada. And the U.S. is proposing to lower tariffs on steel and aluminum from 50 to 25%, but asking for a quota on how much Canadian producers can sell into the U.S.
8: I'm very concerned about the deindustrialization of our country.
7: Conservative opposition leader Pierre Poilievre pouncing on that suggestion.
8: Tell me how the Canadian company is supposed to compete.
7: Negotiators have until midnight to reach an agreement. If they fail, Canada will face a 50% tariff on a range of other goods covered by the existing CUSMA deal. Rafi Bujikanian, CBC News, Ottawa.
5: As of this summer, new Alberta health cards now come with an expiry date. It's part of the change with the province's 3-in-1 ID cards. And as the CBC's Jennifer Keeler reports, some people have concerns.
9: It's something most Albertans won't be used to, renewing their health card along with their driver's license. Dr. Brian Wurzba is president of the Alberta Medical Association. He worries it could be a barrier to healthcare for some, like seniors.
10: Longstanding Albertans, simply because of a change in protocol, are potentially going to lose that health insurance coverage simply because they either aren't aware of the need to renew or, you know, simply don't have the ability to do that.
9: NDP MLA Sarah Hoffman says no Albertan should be on the hook for health care.
11: You will be asked to pay. You might be able to get it reimbursed later, but you're going to be asked for your credit card up front.
9: The Ministry of Primary and Preventative Health Services says Albertans will not be denied emergency help, but they might need to pay for other health services if their card is expired, and they could be reimbursed for those costs once their coverage is reinstated. The ministry also says this move aligns Alberta with most other provinces that already have expiry dates on health cards. Jennifer Keeler, CBC News, Calgary.
5: An Indigenous community is suing the provincial government for their response to a 2023 wildfire. The East Prairie Métis settlement is located about 300 kilometers northwest of Edmonton. The community lost 54 homes and outbuildings and over 30,000 hectares of land in the 2023 Grizzly Complex wildfire. Amended court documents from late April allege the province's preparation and fire response was inadequate. Court documents say the province prioritized other fires. The Alberta government told CBC News it is committed to protecting communities from wildfire. Both parties declined further comment as court proceedings are ongoing. And search and rescue freed a caver trapped underground in southern Alberta last weekend, and it was the first time that they used a cave radio that transmits signals through rock in a live rescue. The man became pinned in a tight spot known as the Psych Squeeze in Canmore on Saturday. It took rescuers about 12 hours to free him, moving him just centimeters at a time. Having a look at the weather in Edmonton, a mix of sun and cloud today, getting sunnier this afternoon with a high of 26 degrees, could feel like 28 with the humidity. Clear tonight with a low of 15 degrees and heating up to 29 tomorrow. Showers anticipated on Sunday, but staying at 27 degrees. Right now in Edmonton, it is 25 degrees.
12: Welcome to CBC Music Live. I'm Odario Williams. Today on the show, part two of a two-part concert from Canada's Queen of R&B, Julie Black. She's a platinum-selling recording artist who has won multiple Juno Awards and was inducted into Canada's Walk of Fame back in 2021. She's released 4 studio albums, 2 remix EPs, and collaborated and written for many artists, including Nas, Choclair, Cardinal Official, Destiny's Child, and Sean Paul. Well, last year she embarked on her first headlining cross-country tour in 17 years, and her first as an independent artist. On this night, she performed to a captivated, sold-out crowd at the Rose Theater in Brampton, Ontario. Her set featured songs spanning her more than 20-year music career. Well, this was also very special because the tour was dedicated to the memory of her late mother, Agatha. We played the first part of this concert last week, and we're back with part two. This tour was fittingly called the Stories and Songs Tour. Here she is to talk about her journey as a music artist. Let's just dive in.
13: I wanted to start the foundation because Mom, she wanted to be a nurse. She still had her little nursing book. She flipped through it, but nothing beats some Cersei and Senna and Salt. So I don't think that was in the book still. But I told my best friend, Jen, that I wanted to start this foundation. Come on out, Jen. And she not only said yes, she said she would do it with me. She said she understood. You can relate to Mom when you were raising Jalen. Then the Lord blessed you with Ibrahim and Yasmin, her husband and daughter. Could you please stand? Yep, both of you. Family. Friends who are like family. I thank you for being my family. And so tonight we're here. We have a pink shirt. Mom passed away from cancer. And so if you feel compelled, go ahead and get you one. Oh, you got you one. I see a pink shirt right there. Thank you so much. Thank you. Hey, wear the pink shirt. Any other pink shirts in the house? Hold up your pink shirt. Yes. Thank you all so much. It is truly about the journey, not the destination. And I just want to thank everybody tonight. Because God is good. Just got to keep traveling. Unpark those dreams. You want to go back to school? Go back to school. As long as you have life, you have time. Mom would say to me all the time, Jewel, as long as you have life, you have time. This is what we get to do tonight. Right, Dwayne? Right, Tara, Marlon? Love is showing up. Love is showing up. Right, Wayne? Don't tell me you love me and you never show up. Somebody in this room needs that. It's an action. My little mom, with her not even a grade 8 education, showed up every time. Full stop. Let's travel.

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0: Maybe you want to find a new job, new relationship. Keep it going. 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It goes like this, y'all.

0: That was Julie Black on stage at the Rose Theater in Brampton. I'm Odario Williams. You're listening to CBC Music Live. As we mentioned earlier, this show was part of Julie Black's Songs and Stories tour, where she played a set of career-spanning songs and shared personal stories with the audience. Let's dive back into this set. Here she is to talk about her next song, Just a Moment.
1: This is a song I actually barely sing. It's from my album, Revival. 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

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A little louder so he can wake up. Come now.

0: 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I'm Odario Williams. 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
1: As you're sitting, I want you to raise your hand up like this. 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

0: That was Julie Black on stage at the Rose Theater in Brampton, Ontario. I'm Odario Williams. 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
1: It's 2:30. Good afternoon. I'm Janet French in the CBC Edmonton newsroom. The Edmonton Sikh community is in shock after an early morning stabbing incident at a temple in the city's northeast. Harman Kandola with the World Sikh Organization says the perpetrator initially attacked a Sikh scripture. Kandola says a suspect entered the temple during morning prayers at around 5 a.m. Edmonton Police Acting Inspector Eric Stewart says the assailant stabbed two people when they tried to stop him from harming the scripture. Two men, age 75 and 51, were taken to hospital with non-life-threatening injuries. Edmonton Mayor Andrew Knack called the incident disturbing and says he stands in solidarity with Sikh residents.
2: Incidents like this pose a direct threat to all Edmontonians, negatively impacting residents and the character of our city.
1: Inspector Stewart says police arrested a 27-year-old man who had been released from a federal institution yesterday and did not report to his halfway house. Stewart says the hate crimes unit is investigating whether the incident was motivated by hate. Having a quick look at weather, mix of sun and cloud today in Edmonton with a high of 26 degrees. Could feel like 28 with the humidity. Right now it is 25 and does feel like 28. 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

0: Welcome back to CBC Music Live. I'm Odario Williams. Hey, if you're joining us, we're in Brampton, Ontario at the Rose Theater for a concert from R&B star Julie Black. This show was a stop on her tour from last year, and you'll hear she's playing a career-spanning set of songs and sharing personal stories with this captivated audience. It was her first headlining cross-country tour in 17 years, and her first as an independent artist. This is part two of a two-part concert from her Songs and Stories tour. The last half of her set kicks off with an epic version of the Bob Marley classic, Redemption Song. We caught up with Julie backstage to find out why she chose to cover it.
1: So last year, I was doing my first show in Jamaica. Well, my second show, pardon me. And this is a time when it was Bob Marley's birthday. And, you know, I typically sing Three Little Birds. But I was at a place in my life where I knew, like, I had to be honest with myself in giving grace, getting grace, forgiveness, not having people live rent-free in my mind. And just like, okay, this is something I needed to put into the set. And it's an 8-minute, almost 10-minute version. I sang it at the Olympics by myself. I didn't think it would resonate the same way. Standing ovation by myself. It's very special tonight. I'm singing it with Riro as a duet. She's such a brilliant artist, person, singer, and my new little sister.
2: Are you having a good time tonight? I wasn't always this Julie. Depending on when you met me, I was Bully with a J or Jelly with a U. Jelly with a U is if you're my friend. Bully with a J is the Finch girl. She still serves a purpose. She's my protection. But I'll say this. There's a lot of us in this room, and I got this from my fiance Valentine. He said, babe, why are you letting certain people live rent-free in your mind? Rent is expensive. Forgiveness. Letting go. But forgiveness doesn't give you access to my future. But it's the gateway to freedom. Do you agree?

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She's been on my spirit. Thank you, and Daddy Reynolds.

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Truly. True agape love. Come here, you all. Let's join the line.

0: was Julie Black on stage at the Rose Theater in Brampton with a cover of the Bob Marley classic, Redemption Song. I'm Odario Williams, you're listening to CBC Music Live. She closed out her set with another classic cover that has become one of her biggest hits to date. Here's 7 Day Fool.
1: My mom wants to tell one story here.
2: Yes?
1: Before I thought she was shy, but she's not, okay?
2: Yes. God is good. God is good.
1: Because when I was coming to Canada, and I reached certain place, at a place named Chapleton, the bus go right over the gully. And when I look up to God, and God saved me, and say, I look up and I said, God, you saved me twice. But I'm not going on back. And I come to Canada, and I make a life here. I don't have it easy over here. I never have it easy. But I decide, by God's help, I'm still here.

feeling good tonight. I'm gonna take a quick moment to introduce the band. We have Daheem on guitar, Courtney on the keys and guitar, Weber holding us down on the keys, Kemi on the bass. We have Rochelle, Tariq, and Camille on the vocals. We have a whole team with us. My manager in front of house, Jason Reynolds, give me a round of applause. Ginger Jesus, Brian, Trey on the drums. So listen, y'all showed up tonight. You showed up. Is your belly full? Are you satisfied? Where's Tori? Tori, come. I need to take a family photo. We're going to take a family photo. Okay? Make sure your teeth, make sure there's no broccoli in your teeth and all them things. Okay? We're taking a big picture. Put the lights up top, too, if we can get lights up top. Yeah, we want lights by everybody. Okay? You got everybody, Tori? Yeah? You got a good one? Yeah? Okay. So listen, like Jason said earlier, this is proof of concept. Some people think if you're not a Swiftie, one of them thing there, then you can't, then there's no shows happening. Or part of the Beehive. I love them both. They're my peers. But guess what? I'm yours. We need your love. We need your support. I'm asking for your love and support. So next time, in a couple years, we're selling out the Rogers Center. Are you with me? Are you with me? Yeah. Let's take it home. Let's take it home. Let's take it home.

That was Julie Black with her signature song, 7 Day Fool, recorded live at the Rose Theater in Brampton. It was part two of our two-part series dedicated to her Songs and Stories tour. Now, if you want to watch exclusive performances, candid interviews, and behind-the-scenes content featuring your favorite artists from Canada and beyond, please check out CBC Music's YouTube page. Now, you can hear this concert again on CBC Listen. Just search for CBC Music Live. Thanks to our production team of Judith Lynch, Doug Doctor, Ian Terrio, and Jason Reynolds for bringing us this concert. CBC Music Live is produced by Andrea Jin and Malcolm Gould. I'm Odario Williams. I hope you can join me next Friday afternoon

0: That was The Beaches, recorded live at Scotiabank Arena in Toronto. 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I'm Odario Williams. Have a wonderful week. 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
3: Hi, I'm Jessica Ng. With the announcement of the Oilers opening up their 2027 season in Germany, we'll chat with German superfan behind the Oilers Nation Deutschland website. They tell us what it means to have Leon Draisaitl on the ice back in his hometown and how they're looking forward to have welcoming Canadians for the games.
4: From CBC News, The World This Hour, I'm Albert Della Talla. We begin in Edmonton. Mayor Andrew Knack says he's horrified by an attack on a Sikh gurdwara or temple.
5: This is not an isolated incident, especially given the rise of anti-Sikh hate in Alberta.
4: Police say an intruder tried to access the prayer area early this morning, and he grabbed two worshippers who tried to stop him. Acting Inspector Eric Stewart of the Edmonton Police.
6: At this time, we can tell you that 27-year-old man is known to police and has a significant history of violence offenses. We've learned that he was released from a federal institution yesterday and he failed to report to his designated Edmonton halfway house.
4: The suspect had served 20 months of a 31-month sentence for aggravated assault and assaulting a police officer. Edmonton's Hate Crimes Unit is investigating the incident. New research shows year-round shipping is possible out of Canada's only deep-water Arctic port. Freighter ships hardened against sea ice could travel to the port of Churchill for a greater chunk of the year as climate change increases the number of ice-free days. Karen Pauls has more.
7: It's telling us that Churchill could be a year-round port right now.
8: Manitoba Premier Wab Kanew releasing reports commissioned by his government and the Arctic Gateway Group, which owns the Port of Churchill.
7: What that means is a longer shipping season, more economic opportunity.
8: The port is currently open for shipping about 4 months of the year. For longtime Churchill resident Joe Stover, it's all good news.
9: Of course, it's tempered with just making sure that it's done right and doing right by the environment, but also finding that balance with productivity, progress, and employment and prosperity for folks that live in Churchill.
8: The port is gearing up to make its pitch at an international investment summit in Toronto next month. Karen Pauls, CBC News, Winnipeg.
4: Conservative leader Pierre Poilievre is urging Prime Minister Mark Carney not to accept a bad trade deal with the U.S. He says accepting any American tariffs would threaten Canadian jobs.
10: We might see a large sucking sound of Canadian jobs moving south of the border. We cannot accept the deindustrialization of our economy.
4: Canada and the U.S. negotiators are working to finalize the agreement ahead of a midnight deadline. If there is no deal, the U.S. has said it will impose another set of tariffs on Canadian goods and services. There have been some reports that in exchange for lower tariffs on steel, aluminum, and autos, Ottawa would open up U.S. access to Canada's dairy market. The Transportation Safety Board has released preliminary information on yesterday's plane crash in Prince George, BC. It says the Beech King Air 200 was destined for Prince George International Airport. There were two crew and six passengers on board. While en route, the plane lost power in one engine, but it made an emergency landing on a highway. It hit four vehicles. No one on board was hurt, but one person in one of the vehicles was killed. Ukrainian President Volodymyr Zelensky is accusing Moscow of using terrorist tactics in its attacks on his country. He says a daytime Russian drone assault on a shopping center in central Ukraine killed at least 14 people. More than 100 were injured. Zelensky says a second drone hit the site half an hour after the initial attack, targeting emergency workers. TikTok and the U.S. Department of Justice have reached a $400 million U.S. settlement in a case over children's privacy. The complaint was filed against TikTok and its parent company, ByteDance, in 2024. It alleged the app knowingly allowed children to create accounts and unlawfully collected their data. The Justice Department says TikTok has worked to make stronger safeguards for younger users and increased parental oversight. And that is your World This Hour. For CBC News, I'm Albert Della Tala.
3: Hi, Edmonton. Welcome to Radioactive. It's Friday. We made it. Congratulations. I'm Jessica Ng. From across Canada, I'm back in Edmonton for an elementary school reunion decades in the making.
11: What was it like to grow up in North Glenora back in the 1960s and 70s? And we really have a lot of fond memories.
3: We'll take you to Coronation Elementary School for the emotional reunion and then introducing an Edmonton author whose writing is helping Black children talk about difficult emotions. That's coming up.
12: Happy Friday, everybody. Min Dariwal here with a look at your Friday afternoon forecast. It's a beauty. 26 degrees outside. Humidex has that temperature at 28. There is some wind out of the southeast, 10 kilometers an hour. Humidity 44%, and it is falling tonight down to a low of 15 and clear.
3: Thank you for that, Min. Janet French has a look at the local news. Hi, Janet.
13: Good afternoon. We're closely following news today of an early morning stabbing attack at a gurdwara in northeast Edmonton, where police say that a man stabbed two patrons. This is an evolving story, so please check back throughout the afternoon for updates and reaction.
3: Thank you for that. Min, let's get our first look at the roads this afternoon.
12: Yeah, so we're talking about a collision here. One collision on 107th Avenue. So a pretty busy route, both directions, east and west, affected right now at the intersection of 116th Street. So that is going to slow you down a little bit if you're maybe heading out of the downtown and heading west there, or maybe coming into the downtown. A little bit south of there, River Valley Road is already having a busy afternoon. Good thing is traffic is getting through, but it is just a little backlogged right now, just dealing with a little bit of extra volume. Westbound, of course, towards Grote Road. There's also a slowdown on the west side in the West End, just 170th Street. Lots of volume there. Southbound towards 87th Avenue. And 87th Avenue running parallel to the, again, just below the mall there, alongside the mall. Westbound towards 178th Street. Also seeing quite a bit of traffic through there at this hour. Other than that, the major commuters are in pretty good shape. Yellowhead, White Mud, and Anthony Hende currently trouble-free. If you are on the roads this afternoon and you do come across any delays, pound 740 is the number here at Radioactive, or you can text 587-336-2929 with any details.
3: Well, school reunions bring up all kinds of emotions, nervousness and excitement to downright dread. That certainly, though, wasn't the case for this next group of former Coronation School classmates. They entered grade one at Coronation Elementary in 1963. Most of them did go on to graduate from Ross Shepherd High School in 1975. Last year, they all met up at their 50th high school reunion. One conversation led to another, and they came up with this plan to revisit their old elementary school this year. Min joined the group of six, who are all soon to be 70 years old, for a little jog down memory lane.
14: Come on in.
15: Oh, man.
16: Okay. This is you.
15: Look at this.
11: Hi, my name is Jim Taylor, and we're sitting in front of Coronation School in the vibrant community of North Glenora in Edmonton's West End.
12: When's the last time you were here?
11: Well, here in the school, it might have been 15 or 20 years ago I was actually here, but I was here by myself and literally just went in on kind of a whim just to see. And it was kind of a nice time. I think, if I remember correctly, I did have a chance to walk around the school, but I was by myself. So it's a little different than I think what we're going to experience today.
17: They're about that big, and they used a hammer.
14: So I'm Lori Biamonte Mohesi, and I grew up in North Glenora, just over in the little crescent over there. My family still owns the house, so that's really, really fun.
12: Yeah.
16: That's Randy.
12: That's right.
16: That's not him over there.
12: No.
16: That's Randy there.
12: Somebody else with ears here.
18: You were all so cute then. What happened?
14: It's just so much fun to reconnect with these guys. We went all through from 1 to 12 together, which is pretty unusual these days, I think. So, and it's Jim Taylor that really connected us. It's just been just this lovely sense of sort of family almost, even though it's been so many years.
11: The tile would be the same.
19: Hi, my name is Jack Stewart.
12: So Jack, tell us where we're at here and when the last time you were in this gym.
19: Oh, well, we're in the gym at Coronation School, and the last time I was in this gym about 55 years ago or so, I think. We started here in 63, so we would have left in 69, and I don't remember being back in the school since I graduated and went to junior high. Just remembering playing sports, thinking this gym was so big, and doing plays on the thing, and as we came in, the nurse's office over here and the principal's office where we used to get strapped, or some of us used to get strapped. This is really when I went to a 50th high school reunion last year and at Rochep, and it was, wow, that's different, but this is really bizarre. It's just memories coming back, but they don't seem in context because we're so big and everything seems so small.
14: And we would salute the flag. Uh-huh. Do you remember that?
11: I pledge my allegiance. We've got the six of us here today, and there's a few others who are part of that class as well who weren't able to come. But it's a beautiful feeling to reconnect and to find out what we've all done and the kinds of things that our experience have brought forward to us, raising families, the education, our community involvement. One of the things that we talked a lot about back when we first got together back in January of this year was the role of the community. What was it like to grow up in North Glenora back in the 1960s and 70s? And we really have a lot of fond memories about the kinds of programs, about the kind of commitment that our parents, like Dave, Jack's mom, Barb, and what they did for us to make sure that we had just a really rich and wide range of experiences, mm-hmm. Whether it be sports or brownies or Cubs or whatever it was.
16: And you guys were over here.
5: You were close.
16: I saw your sister Yearwood's at the 50th 1976 50th reunion.
5: Were you close to
16: Yearwood's
5: family?
14: On the same. You know that feeling when you've gone through everything together? There's just nothing like that. I mean, it's lovely to have newer friends, but there's something about that, isn't there?
12: And maybe some people are listening and they haven't been in touch with a friend that they were super close with 40, 50 years ago. What would you say to them? I mean, you just went to your 50th high school reunion, and some people are kind of hesitant to go back to those reunions. What would you say?
14: I think it's totally worth taking the chance. There are going to be people you don't remember and all of that, but even to connect with one person it's really a beautiful thing.
20: Carter was also a great foreman.
11: No, Mrs. Carter was great too.
20: That's right.
11: Mrs. Bojacko was grade 3.
20: And Harry.
11: Mr. Holt was grade 60.
3: Was Min speaking to some of the students from the 1963 first grade class at Coronation Elementary. Min, what was

0: was right beside it. So yeah, they were all just kind of coming up with these memories that happened a long, long time ago, and it was cool to just kind of see them experience it.
1: Well, that is what we want to talk about today. We want to talk about our own reunions, whether it's family reunions, team reunions, school reunions, all the ways that we reconnect. Sometimes, though, they don't go to plan, and that's what happened in 30 Rock when Liz Lemon went to her 20-year high school reunion and then maybe found out that she was the bully after all.
2: I just want to say I'm so, so sorry if I ever made you feel...
3: Really, Liz? 20 years too late and way too little.
4: Ooh. Oh, would you please leave us alone? Because you know what? We're trying to have fun tonight.
2: That's my point. I've changed. New Liz is fun. I don't ruin parties. I get them going. Look, let's all do the Diane. What is wrong with you?
0: So yeah, that can happen at reunions, I guess. Mm-hmm. So we want to ask you if you've ever been to or hosted a reunion, or what it was like when you went to one. You know, just some of the memories that kind of came up back at your reunion. How about you, Jessica? Have you been to any?
1: Well, I haven't been to school reunions. That's a whole other thing. But every year, my mom's extended family has a big reunion in the summertime. They just had one, and there's normally at least 80 to 100 people who show up. They always take a big group picture. I did, of course, miss this one because it is back in Ontario. When I've gone, though, it is a wild situation when it comes to potluck. You got so many different foods, and that is what happens when your grandmother is one of 9 children.
0: Wow.
1: Each kid has 2 to 5 kids of their own.
0: Mm-hmm.
1: There's gonna be a lot of people. It's gonna be a lot of food. They book out a space in a big park, and it looks like it's a great time. For the times that I've gone, it's been a lot of fun.
0: Every year is a little wild to me.
1: It's a lot of people sometimes you play the game of do I remember
0: Twister?
1: Everyone's name?
0: There's
1: so many people. There's so many people. And then there's new marriages and all this. It's a lot of stuff. But we want to know your own reunion stories and your own reunion memories.
0: Yeah, email them to us at radioactive@cbc.ca, or you can text them to 587-336-2929.
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0: Stars with Reunion. You can let us know if you've ever been to or hosted a reunion, share your reunion-related memories, and tell us what it was like. Right now, what's going on the roads?
1: Yeah, two collisions is what we're talking about here at the moment. 107th Avenue, just here to the northwest part of downtown. 116th Street and 107 east and westbound affected. And then you have to go down into Mill Woods there, just on 66th Street. Appears to be a collision of affecting southbound traffic just coming off of the White Mud alongside the Millwoods Golf Course there. So it is slow, a little bit slow through there. Things backing up onto the White Mud, too, for folks who are heading eastbound and looking to exit onto 66th Street. So just keep that in mind. If that's on your route this afternoon, 111th Street, already a little bit busy there, south of the intersection at 23rd Ave, basically between Saddleback and 12th Ave, all of that construction that's going on through there. So southbound traffic delayed about 5 or 10 minutes. And then just in the west end, 87th Avenue westbound towards 178th Street, a little bit of volume issues there at the moment.
0: Thank you for that, Min. Chris Edwards is here with today's business news. Hey, Chris.
2: Hello, Jessica.
0: So what's the status of the tariff deal?
2: Well, the deadline is for tonight at midnight Eastern, and officials are still working out the details as we speak. We haven't gotten any big official announcements today yet. We should hopefully get one in the next few hours where we'll get all the details on auto and steel tariffs, American booze, and more. So we're all waiting on tenderhooks, but stay tuned to CBC to get those updates.
0: Now, moving to retail news, Roots is being bought. May not be Canadian for too much longer. What's going on?
2: Yes, the iconic Canadian clothing store is being bought by an American brand management company for a little over $4 a share. The new owner, Marquee Brands, partnered with JM&A Design and Development. JM&A Design and Development is an operating company which will control Roots' design, their manufacturing, their distribution. Now, this is a long time coming because Roots has struggled in recent years as profitability declined. Its board launched a strategic review earlier this year, which included the possibility of a sale. Retail industry expert Bruce Winder said that, however, while yes, the new owners will be American companies, we shouldn't think of this as a straightforward story of an iconic Canadian brand being bought up by an American one.
3: They're tapping into Canadian operators, Canadian, I guess, owners. I'm not sure what the ownership stake is between Marquee and Frank Ricchetti and Joe Mimram, but it's encouraging to see that they have some Canadians involved who can help build a brand. They know Canada. I mean, Joe Mimram started Club Monaco. He worked with Joe Fresh. You know, he's done a lot of things. Frank Ricchetti, I believe, worked at Sears and Loblaw as well as a senior operator. So it's exciting to see some Canadians with the ability to put their fingerprints all over this.
2: At the moment, Roots has 115 stores across Canada and another 100 around the world.
0: We'll see what happens there. Now turning to the markets, Bitcoin is on a bit of a tear. So why the jump?
2: For several reasons, really. Sometimes it can be difficult to know why markets move like this, but the price of Bitcoin has jumped about 20% in the last 2 days. So to get a breakdown on why, I spoke to cryptocurrency expert Henry Kim today. He teaches business at York University.
4: It's three factors in combination. One, clearly what happened with the Bessent announcement and them buying U.S. Treasuries. All you need to do is look at how gold has performed to see that. Two, this increased narrative, or this increased optimism in the Clarity Act will pass. And then three, just technically, it was just getting, if you just looked at the stock market, if you looked at the price of Bitcoin in the market, it was getting ready to do something.
2: So in other words, people are afraid of inflation and they think Bitcoin is a hedge against that. That's what he was referring to when he talked about the U.S. Treasury. But let's talk about the Clarity Act. That's a bill moving through the U.S. Congress right now that would establish for the first time a comprehensive regulatory framework for cryptocurrencies. It's a crucial step in the long-term journey to integrate crypto into the legal and financial system. And there was new optimism this week that it would pass after President Trump invited the heads of several crypto companies to the White House. So, short answer is investors think Bitcoin's future is bright.
0: And then lastly, some people may have felt at some point that they want to take a nap at work. Turns out 90% of people are actually doing it, right?
2: Yes, although that's according to a survey from a mattress company, so we can take it with a bit of a grain of salt, but there's probably a fair amount of truth to it. Mattress company Early Bird found 91% of people they polled admitted to napping at work regularly, and about 60% of them say they're hiding the habit from their bosses. They say they use break rooms, their cars, even bathroom stalls to nap. And apparently, napping during the day can boost work performance. That's not... I think that makes sense to me. I used to nap after I would work on the early morning shift in Regina. Made perfect sense to me. Early Bird cited a 2025 study which reported that a third of daily nappers say they've been promoted in the past year.
0: See, napping helps. Chris, thank you for this.
2: Thanks, Jessica.
0: That's Chris Edwards at our CBC Business Desk. 25 minutes after 3 o'clock and you're listening to Radioactive here on CBC Radio 1. This week, the debaters have a burning question. Do candles deserve more appreciation? John Steinberg says yes, he is prepared to fan the flames, but Jan Caronia says to snuff out a little bit of John's argument. Here are John and Jan candlesticking it to each other.
5: Can you heat up a can of baked beans over one of those fake LED candles? We're working for the CBC. It's a valid question.
6: You're making bean money? Well, I guess the gender wage gap does exist. You know, candles used to be made of wax harvested from the head of a whale. Now, just get in there, scooped out the wax from the head of a whale. Now, you just think about that the next time you want to set the mood.
5: Well, you know, basically everything used to be made from whale heads. That's all we had. This country was built on whale heads.
0: That was debaters, comedians John Steinberg and Jan Caruana and their debate on candles. Then later, Adam Cawley and David Pride are top gunning for the win as they discuss whether Tom Cruise is the greatest actor of all time. You can tune into the debaters tomorrow at 1 o'clock, or you can find this episode on the Debaters podcast.
1: Tom Cruise?
0: Is he the GOAT? What do you think?
1: No, I don't.
0: Who's the GOAT then?
1: I would lean maybe towards Robert De Niro or
0: Okay.
1: Al Pacino, maybe?
0: Al Pacino.
1: But, you know.
0: Okay, that's fair.
1: To each their own.
0: What's happening on the roads?
1: Well, let me tell you. There's already two collisions that we've mentioned, at least I've mentioned. There's a third one to tell you about, and it is just a little west of our city on the Yellowhead. If you are exiting at Winterburn Road, appears to be a collision in that spot there on the off-ramp as you get up to the overpass. And in the other direction, eastbound traffic just slow through that interchange as you get towards the big interchange in the west end there on the Anthony Henday. Also slow for southbound traffic off of the Yellowhead trying to get onto the Anthony Henday. So some of that early afternoon volume kind of rearing its ugly head. The other two collisions that I mentioned, 66th Street southbound just south of the Yellowhead, that is a little bit slow at the moment. And 107th Ave and 116th Street east and westbound directions affected. And let's add a fourth one while we're at it. North on 97th Street towards 118th Avenue, backed up about a block and a half at the moment. East and westbound traffic, as well as southbound traffic to the intersection, also affected.
0: Well, already a bit of a Friday on the road.
1: Yeah,
0: jeez.
1: Maybe everybody's in a bit of a hurry.
0: Yeah, sounds like it.
1: To get to a patio or something.
0: Yeah, enjoying that last bit of summer that we got, the beautiful skies.
1: Whoa, that's not last bit of summer. Like,
0: there have been moments.
1: A little
0: there have
1: early
0: been
1: to
0: moments.
1: Be saying that
0: there have been moments.
1: It's the 21st of August. Come on.
0: I know, but it's been feeling a little chilly some nights, and then
1: what, like 12 degrees overnight?
0: Yeah, like a little cold.
1: Come on. We're not
0: We're
1: not that soft.
0: I have looked at our fall blanket.
1: It's going to be 29 on Saturday. Like, that's not the end of summer.
0: That's fair. That's fair. How warm is it going to be for the rest of the weekend?
1: Yeah, well, 29 on Saturday, 27 on Sunday. Right now, we're at 28 with the humidex. So, summer is still here. Maybe summer is finally coming.
0: Woo! Our late onset summer. Perhaps.
1: So let's just, pump the brakes on the winters.
0: It's because we're talking about back to school already. Teachers are going to be back, starting next week.
1: 10 days before that's even happening. Like, why are we even talking about that?
6: Okay, that's better.
1: Come on. They probably still have stuff that they didn't even open up from last year that you won't even have to buy this year.
6: Well, perhaps.
1: Yeah.
6: Speaking of preparation, by the way, we're going to find out from the superintendent of the Royal Mayfair Golf Club what goes into actually preparing a golf course for the Canadian Women's Open. We'll speak with the superintendent there who's in charge of actually getting that course ready in championship condition. I didn't realize that tournament or championship condition is different than regular conditions.
1: Yes, they have to make it hard to play. The first cut, the second cut. But he's probably pulling, or she's probably pulling their hair out because of all the thousands of people that are trampling the golf course.
6: This is what I hear, yeah. So we're going to hear a little bit more from them about what it's like to actually manage all those people and what the course is looking like. That's coming up in about 10 minutes' time, 20 minutes' time. Right now, though, it is 3:30. Here's Janet French with your CBC Edmonton News.
7: Good afternoon. Edmonton police have provided more details on an early morning stabbing incident at the Nanaksa Gurdwara Sikh Temple in the city's northeast. As the CBC's Scott Stevenson reports, police say the suspect had just been released from a federal institution yesterday.
8: Edmonton's Sikh community is in shock following the incident at the temple. There are reports the perpetrator interrupted morning prayer before a number of worshippers subdued him. Harmeek Sehgal speaks for the temple.
9: The guys were able to subdue him down, and the police was called at that time, and the police said it's a good thing that these guys were able to capture him.
8: Temple officials say two men, a priest and a volunteer aged 51 and 75, suffered non-life-threatening injuries. The suspect was also injured and taken to hospital. Police say the 27-year-old man has a history of violent offenses, and it appears the weapon was a screwdriver. Acting Inspector Eric Stewart says he failed to report to a halfway house after being released from a federal institution yesterday.
10: We have been serving a sentence for aggravated assault and assaulting a peace officer.
8: Police are investigating how the man came to be at the temple and if the crime was hate motivated. Scott Stevenson, CBC News, Edmonton.
7: An Indigenous community in northern Alberta is suing the province for its response to a wildfire 3 years ago. Homes and a large portion of the settlement's timber were destroyed in the blaze. Eagle Anderson has the story.
11: 54 homes and outbuildings went up in smoke, along with 90% of the land in the East Prairie Métis settlement during the 2023 Grizzly Complex wildfire. The settlement is located about 400 kilometers northwest of Edmonton. In amended court documents from April 27th, the community alleges the preparation and response to the fire was inadequate. They highlighted communications challenges and alleged firefighting efforts were moved to other blazes, while the settlement's fire was not under control. The community is seeking damages for the lost homes, timber, carbon offset credits, personal effects, and traditional lands. The province's Office of the Minister of Justice told CBC News in a statement that they are committed to protecting communities from wildfire, but declined further comment as the matter is still before the courts. The settlement chairman also declined comment for the same reason. Eagle Anderson, CBC News, Grand Prairie.
7: A packed room of 300 Albertans jeered Technology and Innovation Minister Nate Glubish last night at the latest of a series of town hall meetings on the province's data center strategy. The meeting was in Sturgeon County, where tech giant Meta is building a massive $13 billion AI facility. Ben Burry has been organizing protests against data centers in the area. He says there was a lot of hostility in the room right from the get-go.
12: It kind of ranged from questions about how will this affect our power bills, how will this affect our water bills. There are questions about our environment, questions about the impact on the job market. Everyone had sort of different priorities related to it, but everybody was very concerned about it regardless.
7: Burry says he left the meeting feeling worried that the government will push ahead with data centers regardless of public concerns. Glubish told the crowd he'd prioritize Albertans' needs over data centers and that adequate regulations are in place. And finally, the Alberta Medical Association is warning about changes to provincial health cards. New cards now come with an expiration date. Dr. Brian Wurzba is president of the AMA. He worries about people slipping through the cracks, like seniors who might not have anyone to help them get their provincial identification renewed.
13: The fact of the matter is that patients might, if you're engaged and you know what's going on and you renew it, great, you'll do fine. But we do know that there are a lot of people who are less engaged or might not simply have the ability to you know, readily renew a healthcare card that they have used for decades.
7: The province says Albertans will get reminders before their cards expire. For many people, that will be every 5 years when they renew their driver's license. And that is it for news.
1: Okay, yes. Not sure if you had a chance to get outside today. Pretty warm.
7: I did bike here.
1: You bike? Okay.
7: I was bike here, yeah.
1: How was that in the morning?
7: Well, it's not that early for this shift for me, like 10:30.
1: Okay.
7: Looking at the weather, it is sunny this afternoon with a high of 26 degrees. Feels like 28, so it looks like we have hit our peak today. Clear tonight with a low of 15 degrees and heating up tomorrow, 29 degrees with a mix of sun and cloud. So like I said, right now, 26 feels like 28.
0: Janet, thank you for the update.
7: You're welcome.
0: She's going to have a nice bike ride after work, too.
1: Yeah, she certainly will.
0: Right now, the ride on the road's not bad. A little bumpy start.
1: Yeah, a little one. A couple of collisions, minor, but causing enough slowdown here to back things up a little bit on 66th Street, southbound over the White Mud, just over the overpass as you get across it. There's a collision there that is slowing things down, also backing things up for people coming off of White Mud to exit on that at that spot onto 66th. So just watch out for that. Starting to see the volume kind of creep up both directions in and around the Rainbow Valley Bridge on the White Mud, and just on the west side, a little bit of early volume. Heading south on Anthony Henday here through the interchange at Stony Plain. I did mention a bit of a slowdown, looks like volume related, eastbound on the Yellowhead as you come into the city just past the Winterburn turnoff.
0: Okay, thank you for that, Min.
1: Yeah, you bet.
0: Now, today we are talking about reunions after you got a chance to spend some time with some of the students, the former students, many, many years ago at Coronation Elementary. We want to know, though, your own stories and memories of reunions, whether it's friends from school, camp, sports, maybe family reunions. Min, how about you?
1: Family reunions always seem to happen with us whenever someone's getting married or their kid's getting married or a grandkid's getting married. So that's always a lot of fun to see family from all over the world. But the school reunions today, just hanging around with those 69-year-olds, the class of 1963, it was wild. I started thinking about my grade one class, which would have been in, you know, England, West London back in the day. I don't even remember. I don't even know if there's a picture, but I don't even remember any of the kids from grade one, like when I was 6 years old.
0: Like, were you friends with some of those kids, maybe?
1: Well, I'm sure I was, but it was so long ago.
0: Oh, and then you switched schools.
1: Yeah, I switched. I came to a different country. But I do remember some of the kids I went to elementary with in like grade 3 and 4 when we lived in Montreal. But really, my core memories started when I came to Edmonton. And I, you know, I think about going to Mayanoc Elementary School in Millwoods. And it made me start thinking about some of the kids from that year and that grade who I still keep in touch with, right?
0: There's amazing.
1: There's a couple. Wow, wouldn't that be something to go back to when you were 5 or 6 years old and then see what everybody, what their life has kind of turned into or what it's looked like, right?
0: Yeah, talking about this, it sent me on a bit of a spiral too. I think many of our team members like that, just thinking about, you know, lives of yesteryear.
1: Yeah.
0: We want to know your situation just like that. Have you been to a school reunion, a family reunion, maybe a team reunion?
1: Yeah, reunions are, I mean, they're highly popular. And nowadays with social media, you can still keep in touch and, you know, maybe not still friends, but you're kind of still, you know, you see what so-and-so is doing in their life.
0: You're cognizant of what they're doing,
1: you kind of
0: see,
1: you know, their kids and, or, you know, what their journey's been like. So I'm sure lots of people have been to reunions over the years. We'd love to hear about it. Email radioactive@cbc.ca or you can text us at 587-336-2929.
0: 21 minutes to 4 o'clock. This is Radioactive here on CBC Radio 1. An Edmonton author is creating children's books that help Black children better understand their emotions. Melina Stephen is also a mental health and wellness advocate who writes about grief, trauma, and self-esteem. Her goal is to tackle topics that aren't always talked about within the Black community. Melina, welcome to the show.
14: Thank you so much for having me today.
0: How'd you start writing, and how'd you start writing specifically kids' books?
14: Well, I've always been a writer, but I never took it seriously until after having children and looking for books about diversity and inclusion, I was finding it very difficult. So I decided with all of my writing skills that I've been doing, I should actually take it seriously. And that's where I began my writing journey as an author.
0: Now, why tackle some of these more difficult topics?
14: The thing about it is that there's lots of conversations that need to be had within our community, but we don't talk about it. We just brush it under the rug. And so for me, as a mom and also as a children's author, it is important to have these types of conversations because we tend to deal with a lot of childhood trauma. And if we can have those conversations early on, we can avoid a lot of things as adults and when people get older.
0: You lost your own mom at a very young age. How did that affect you growing up and your writing?
14: Yes. Well, my mom died when I was 6 years old, and that affected me. And then after, I had to go and live with my father. And in that, I experienced the emotional side of abandonment. So from 6 years old, I experienced both forms of abandonment, the physical with the loss of a loved one, and also the emotional side of things. And so for many years, I was feeling something, but I didn't have the words for it. And when I began my healing journey in my 20s, I actually found the word that I can pinpoint on the wheel of emotions and say, I was abandoned. And I wrote this book called You're Easy to Love, Healing from Abandonment to Self-Love, to teach boys and girls and young children that there was nothing wrong with you in the first place and that you were always easy to love.
0: When you were young, were you feeling that sense of, even kids sometimes, when it's not their fault, they feel a sense of guilt over these kind of things?
14: Yes. The thing is that as children, we do not understand what is going on, but we understand how we are feeling. Children feel that they are abandoned. Children feel that they are not loved, that they are unwanted during those difficult moments. And that is why when we become adults, we focus on the different things that they face. So it's very important as children that are dealing with abandonment issues to have those conversations, and they need to understand that abandonment is not your identity. It is something that you have been through, but it is not your identity, and that you can overcome it.
0: And this is one of several messages that you have in your books. What other kind of things do you talk about?
14: I also talk about in one of my children's stories, A Garden for Rose, a stillbirth and grief story. So in that book, we talk about just loss. Because when families experience a loss of a baby, most of the time, children are not involved in that. They see the belly growing, but they're just not involved. And when they see mom doesn't have the belly after some time, you know, we in our community, we tend not to talk about it. But the child actually is grieving too, but we do not recognize that. So when I wrote A Garden for Rose, A Stillbirth, Angry Story, it showcases how a family actually go through the loss of a stillbirth.
0: Going through some of these situations, not necessarily all of them, but going through these situations, what kind of perspective has it given you to now write about it as an adult and then try to imagine it through the eyes of the kids?
14: You see, the beautiful thing about it is that I write from experience. Because we all are emotional and we all experience the same things. I like to say that we are all the same roots, but we are just different branches. And it's very important for me. I consider myself a life with style author. I write about life, but I just add style to it. So every book that I write is a lesson in there to teach children how to be better.
0: What message then do you want to leave with their parents this afternoon?
14: If you're a parent and you're listening, I need you to understand that abandonment is something that is real. Something that affects children, because I was also affected, and I can speak from that. Abandonment is something that needs to be talked about. You need to understand and teach your children that abandonment is part of you. is something that you've experienced, but it is not your identity. There's so much more in you that you have to give. And if you're a parent who have experienced abandonment, have a conversation with your child about abandonment, because that is going to save them so much heartache in the future. When children experience abandonment and they do not heal, when they become adults, they become people pleaser. They tend to distrust. And, you know, when it comes to having conversations with people in relationships, they do not want to trust people because they feel that somebody is going to leave them. So it's very important to have these conversations, have the tools, because this book, You're Easy to Love, is not just a storybook. It is a conversation starter to talk about abandonment.
0: Melina, I really appreciate you joining us to have this conversation with us this afternoon. Thank you for this.
14: Thank you so much for having me.
0: That's Melina Steveman, a children's author, mental health and wellness advocate.
1: Good afternoon, everybody. Min Dariwal here with a traffic update as we approach 4 o'clock. Starting to get a little bit busy in a few spots. I'm just looking at a live traffic camera shot here at White Mud Drive, 122nd Street. Westbound traffic, the flow is getting pretty heavy here. So just be prepared for some delays as you try to get through some of that construction. That right lane a little bit slower than the middle lane. And, of course, things down to two lanes with some of the barricades that are up there. So a little bit of early volume on the White Mud this afternoon heading westbound through that spot. Mentioned that collision on 66th Street appears to be clearing up, so that's good news. Just in time for some of that rush hour traffic. Speaking of traffic in the downtown core, not really seeing any of it, so that's good. It is a little bit busy across the James McDonald's for eastbound traffic on 98th Ave. Of course, things down to two lanes, or at least one lane in each direction there. And also seeing a bit of traffic here on 104th Avenue heading westbound through the intersection at 124th Street. So a little bit busy through there. Other than that, things looking good on the Anthony Henday and the Yellowhead as well. If you are on the roads this afternoon and you come across some slowdowns, pound 740 is a good way to get in touch with me. Or you can text me the details if it's safe to do so, 587-336-2929.
0: Well, if you're looking for something new to stream, this could be it. Furious is a new crime thriller streaming on Disney Plus. Now, the detective show is leaving critics and audiences disturbed and mesmerized in equal measure. It's an adaptation of the 1987 Black Widow movie, which itself centers on the search for a female serial killer. Our pop culture columnist, Rad Simon Pille, has more on this. Hey, Rad.
15: Hey, Jessica.
0: So there is some significant talent behind this series. Remind us who's involved.
15: Well, look, I mean, this show is coming from Elizabeth Merriweather, who is, like, you know, most famous for being the creator of New Girl, right? Really popular sitcom. Mm-hmm. I feel like you were a New Girl fan.
0: Excellent show. And the new character's named Jess. I mean, come on.
15: Oh, there you go. There you go. So, you know, from New Girl, Merriweather took a real turn, made a show called The Dropout, true crime limited series about Elizabeth Holmes and her fraud case, Theranos. Mm-hmm. Amanda Seyfried actually won an Emmy for her performance in that show. And then after that, she made Dying for Sex, which I think we talked about last year,
0: did.
15: Right? Yeah, that's a show of Michelle Williams as a true story, a woman dying from cancer who decides she's going to divorce her husband and spend her final days exploring new sexual adventures. And now she has Furious, this crime thriller about the hunt for a serial killer led by women. Mm-hmm. And look, like, you know, you could see like all of these different genres, right? Like, she's not sticking to any kind of the same style at all. But I think the connective tissue between everything Liz Merriweather makes is that she chooses to make shows and empathetic shows about women in thorny and complicated and messy situations. And with this series, I mean, she's got this game collaborator in Emmy Rossum, who is one of the fantastic leads in the series, but also the executive producer. And you might know Emmy from, she's as the star of Shameless.
0: Mm-hmm.
15: Mm-hmm. And also for, you know, playing the daughter to Sean Penn's character in Mystic River. And so she's the one who actually brought Merriweather this concept of remaking Black Widow, which is the 1980s neo-noir starring Deborah Winger as an investigator pursuing a serial killer, a serial wife who poisons her rich husbands to inherit their wealth. And so the series, I mean, like, the series is borrowing just the most basic premise from that movie. It is nothing like that movie, really, right? Because the movie was leaning more onto like the genre and the hard femme fatale tropes. Mm-hmm. This series has Lola Pettigrew playing the serial killer. No, the serial killer's name's Catherine. Lola Pettigrew, also amazing, also from a show we talked about, incredible series called Say Nothing, where she played the real life IRA operative Dolores Price. Mm-hmm. And one more collaborator I got to mention is Canadian director Karina Evans, right? Because Karina had made a name for herself directing a lot of those Drake videos, like Drake's most popular videos, really.
0: Oh, right.
15: Mm-hmm. Yeah. And she also, by the way, directed the Kendrick Lamar and SZA video for Luther, which was like one of the biggest hits of last year. Mm-hmm. So she's here directing episodes 3 and 4 of Furious, which are, they happen to be like a couple of my favorite episodes in this series.
0: So you have some incredible women behind the series.
15: Mm-hmm.
0: Why, though, adapt Black Widow for today?
15: So look, like almost every review of this series, including my own, will describe it as a cat and mouse thriller for a post-Jeffrey Epstein world, or a revenge thriller for the post-Epstein world. So trigger warning, I mean, this is a show that's dealing with sex crimes, and it's a show that's, you know, very traumatic and deals with a lot of violent crimes and trafficking included. And it's a series that's like now in its 6th episode. But the thing is, like, you know, despite all this heavy stuff, viewers have been embracing it and responding to it and really grappling with it. Like, I've been seeing so many passionate responses on social media, along with some really great writing on the show in magazines like Vulture and Time and The Atlantic. And everyone's seizing on how this show is specifically furious about a world in which it seems like men with power can get away with crimes committed against women. And it is a show that is gaining a lot of its fury just from the past decade. Right, because we are approaching 10 years since the publication of an Access Hollywood video, which you probably remember, where Donald Trump describes assaulting women, and he was still
0: elected president. I can't believe it's been a decade since then.
15: 10 years since October. I think that video came out in October.
0: Wow.
15: Right. So, and then, you know, remember that was, I think, like that video leads to kind of the March on Washington, which then I think leads to journalists exposing men like Harvey Weinstein, which of course leads to the Me Too movement taking hold and people reckoning with all the way society victimize women and all the way the justice system fails women. And that is what the characters of this series are repeatedly bumping up against, like, you know, all the ways the system fails women. When you think specifically of the genre, like a police procedural where police are meant to be the heroes, here's a show where you got female detectives, where the female detectives themselves have to work within and contend with a system that is working against them.
0: Wow, so that is all of the background. Let's take a listen now to Furious.
16: Your first case is an FBI agent.
17: And you think she's a serial killer?
18: The homicides are payback of some kind.
19: Victims of violence. Most violent. Don't you think so?
0: So give us a bit more on the series. Now we know that what it sounds like.
15: That's a series. You heard Emmy Rossum there playing Alice, who's the FBI agent pursuing Catherine, who is the serial killer targeting wealthy men. Catherine's actually a trafficking victim who is very intentional with these men she targets, because she's not just going after perpetrators, she's also going after anyone that was complicit in the crimes that were committed against her and those who she cared about.
0: Mm-hmm.
15: And, you know, like the series doesn't hide who the killer is. Like, you know who it is from the opening scene. They're not trying to keep that part of the show or the premise mysterious, because it's not here to tease out the plot so much as it's teasing out what these characters are about, what they're capable of. And that goes for Alice too, the FBI agent, because she's approaching this case with a laundry list of her own traumas. She's coming out of a very horrifying domestic abuse situation where she is repeatedly shouldering the blame and the judgment for her actions while she's pursuing this killer and trying to expose the root crimes that led her to the case, that led to this case that's standing in front of her.
0: So is this a like or dislike in your books?
15: I really enjoyed this show, despite some of the flaws. Because, you know, like, it's not easy to make a show with such serious subject matter and make entertainment out of it. The best thing about this show is that it pushes back against meeting these kind of tidy or satisfying narrative demands. And it really just, like, for the most part, just wants to live in the female rage of it all, right? And I mean, it's like living in the blinding rage and the trauma that makes it hard to see what is right or wrong, what is rational or irrational, what is an acceptable or appropriate response. I mean, it's a show that's embracing the mess and the thorny moral complications, but it's also willing to kind of just sit in the really heavy emotional and moral confusion confusion of it all, where people's actions don't often make sense and they don't have to. And I love that the show accepts that. And I love that it's constantly blurring the lines between victims and perpetrators, because almost every character in the show gets to be both. And I love that it's a show that doesn't subscribe to this notion of a perfect victim, mm-hmm. which has been, you know, a plague on the justice system, but also a flaw in all the entertainment we watch.
20: Right.
15: So the best thing about the series is that it refuses to play that game. But also, you know, it, as dark and as thoughtful as it all is, it's also surprisingly very funny, Jessica. Like, there's a lot of, like, laugh-out-loud slapstick bits here, because this show's making room for humor and for that part of people's humanity that needs a laugh despite all this heavy subject matter.
20: Mm-hmm. Okay, well, it sounds like a series perfect for this time and day. Thank you for this, Rad.
15: Thanks for having me.
20: Rad Simon-Pillay is our pop culture columnist. 6 minutes now to 4 o'clock, and this is Radioactive. Vancouver's Evan Roderick has a new single out where he's looking for the light in sad memories. Here is Why Do Goodbyes Gotta Be So Sad.

0: Little Evan Roderick for your afternoon drive. What is that drive looking like at this hour?
1: Well, you know what? That drive isn't too bad. There's a little bit of volume that's kind of sneaking up in a couple of spots. So if that's the only issue that you have to deal with on a Friday afternoon in Edmonton, I think you're doing pretty good. So in the downtown core, we're seeing a little bit there eastbound across the James McDonald. Busy south of the U of A campus, of course, on University Ave, as people head towards 114th Street, and some of that traffic comes out of the campus. And then just north of us, out of the downtown core, there was a little bit of a slowdown on 97th Street as you head towards 118th. Still looks like there is a little bit of congestion there, a couple of blocks worth of traffic. And then 101st Street is also slow right at the intersection at 111th Avenue. Appears to be a collision at that intersection affecting mainly eastbound traffic, but it is also slowing down for southbound traffic as well. So a couple of spots to watch out for here just north of the downtown.
0: Thank you for that, Min.
1: Yeah, you bet.
0: Jana, what's coming up in the local news?
2: The Alberta Medical Association is warning about changes to provincial health cards, which now have expiry dates. I will have more at 4:30.
0: Thank you for that. And Min, beautiful day.
1: Yeah, it is. 28 degrees with the humidex right now. Winds out of the southeast, 10 kilometers an hour, down to a low of 16 and clear for tonight. And then for Saturday, high of 30 with a mix of sun and cloud. So a bit of a scorcher here for us on Saturday.
0: Definitely. But perhaps a nice day for a reunion.
1: Yeah, it could be.
0: Could be.
1: Yeah, you never know.
0: Yeah, that is what we're talking about today on the show. Maybe it is your 10, your 5-year, your 20-year, your 50-year reunion for high school. Maybe you're going to a family reunion. We want to know your memories around reunions. You can let us know, radioactive at cbc.ca, or you can text us 587-336-2929. And coming up on the show, you remember how earlier I said that we were going to hear about what makes the perfect golf course?
1: Right.
0: So I totally messed up the time. It is coming up in the next hour of the show.
1: Okay, all right.
0: Anyways, it's going to be a great piece. We will hear from the people at the Royal Mayfair about what it takes to make the course look so royal, and that's coming up on Radioactive.

0: Edmonton. I'm Jessica Ng. This is Radioactive. Thanks for joining us on this Friday here on CBC Radio 1. We'll find out what had to happen at the Royal Mayfair to get the course in tip-top shape.
1: When you're standing out looking at the people and the stands and the turfs in extremely great condition, everything else is a lead-up.
0: LPGA prep and more later this hour. But first, we're going to hear about some of the holdovers for the Edmonton Fringe, including one that may make you a little bit hungry. That's coming up.
2: Happy Friday, everybody. Mindarwal here with a look at the forecast. It's lovely outside with the Humidex. We're at 29 degrees right now, so it is very hot. Make sure you protect yourself if you're going outside. There is a little bit of a breeze out of the southeast, 12 kilometers an hour tonight, a low of 16 and clear. And then tomorrow, a high of 30 with a mix of sun and cloud.
0: Yeah. Okay. We are in true summer now.
2: Yeah. This we're getting a taste summer. Of it. Yes. Finally.
0: Jenna French has a look at the local news.
3: Good afternoon. We're following an early morning stabbing attack at a gurdwara in northeast Edmonton, where police say that a man stabbed two people. I'll have the latest details on the 4:30 news.
0: Thank you for the preview, Janet. Min, you've got the details on what's shaping up to be a busy afternoon.
2: Yeah, busy afternoon, but not too bad here in the downtown core. So if you're either trying to come in or trying to leave, it looks like a pretty good time to do it. There is one collision that is going to slow things down for you if you're heading north. It is 101st Street and 111th Avenue. Eastbound traffic is backed up there, also affecting southbound traffic. And that intersection just to the east of it at 97th and 111th, also pretty busy. So that is a spot that'll certainly slow you down this afternoon. But other than that, the major commuters all in good shape. White Mud, Yellowhead. Yellowhead seeing some volume through, you know, some of that construction corridor there, eastbound through 107 to about 124. But westbound traffic is fine. And the Anthony Henday off to a pretty solid start. Southeast leg seeing a little bit of volume here just as you get towards the exit of Highway 14 and then towards 17 and 34th Street. So you might be running into a bit of a slowdown there due to volume. But other than that, things flowing pretty good.
0: Thank you for the update, man.
2: All right.
0: 7 minutes now after 4 o'clock, and this is Radioactive. Edmonton's Fringe Festival is heading into its final stretch. The festival officially ends on Sunday, but the fun does not stop there. Fringe holdovers continue for the next few days. So to tell us about what's still going on, we're joined by Festival Artistic Director, Mary Utas. We're also, Murray Utas. Now we are joined also by Ravneet Singh, the creator and artistic director of the Butter Chicken Odyssey. Welcome to both of you.
4: Well, thank you.
5: Hi, thanks for having us.
0: So Murray, pretty good weather. We were just talking about it. Excellent weather for this year's Fringe.
4: I never actually said the word out loud the whole entire festival because I just couldn't believe it every morning when I was waking up. I'm like, this is actually happening. Like, wow.
0: You didn't say the word weather?
4: I wouldn't look at forecasts. I was just like, the moment that we had sunshine, I would say this is what happened on opening. Rain. And then we had a little circle and had a little elder blessing before we got going. The sun came out for that. Started to rain again. Then we had a Kaylee Jade's band at 7 and up until about 6:50 something, it was raining. And then all of a sudden it broke and the sun shone for the opening ceremonies. And then from that moment on, beautiful.
0: Okay, keep not saying it then because it's working. We could use, I don't know, a little, like one more week of this would be nice.
4: Yeah,
0: and
4: sure
0: then
4: would.
0: Maybe a little bit more precipitation is fine. Along with the joys of this year's festival, there's also been some loss this summer. Now, festival founder Brian Paisley passed away in July. So how is the festival carrying on his legacy and honoring his memory?
4: So we held a little gathering from 5 to 7 in the North Beer Tent on Thursday. And it was so beautiful. I started the toast with a shout out to those from the 80s that were in the crowd there that knew what this incredible human had built. But we talked a lot and had just the generous nature of a donor reached out and said, hey, we know what Brian meant. We want to be able to help. What is it that we can do? And then Megan, our executive director, and Aaron started scheming up some ideas. And then they came to me and they said, what should we think about? We've been talking about renaming the studio theater for a long time. And we decided that that's what we're going to do. We're going to call it the Brian Paisley Laboratory.
0: That's really sweet.
4: And that space couldn't be more for that spirit of that human who just was like, no gatekeepers, get out of the way, let artists be artists, let make the work, take a chance, take a risk. And that space is where a brand new artist will come and want the Westbury or the backstage, and then I'll gently walk them into the studio theater and they'll take that on for the first time because it's got that. You can manage that space and it's beautiful that way. So, yeah.
0: And that is the spirit of the Fringe.
4: Yes.
0: Well, speaking of first-timers, Ramneek, you're just about done performing your first Fringe play, The Butter Chicken Odyssey. We have been talking about your butter chicken journey for quite some time.
5: Yeah, over 2 years.
0: Yeah. How has the play, though, gone?
5: It's gone well. The reception has been extremely positive. I feel like I'm in like a dream, like the ending of Inception with the spinning top. And I think that my mom's going to wake me up and be like, hey, the aloo gobi's ready in the morning, right? And I'm like, no, but this is real. This is really happening.
0: What is it like actually seeing your own journey in this way and responding to people and seeing people's reactions?
5: It's an out-of-body experience. I was not expecting this. Like, I was not expecting 6 sellouts. And you said that we sold out a holdover as well, right?
6: The holdovers went on sale at noon, and you were sold out for your first performance in about 90 minutes.
0: Oh, my gosh. What do you think that says to you about... I don't know. It's like this story is super niche, but it's also something that's so universal.
5: Yeah, maybe. Or maybe people just like butter chicken a lot.
0: It could be that. They're just waiting for that recommendation of when. Who actually makes the best? Will we find out?
5: No, you don't find out, because you've already found out from my reviews. Mm. In the actual play, the restaurants are all named after Bollywood movies.
0: That is nice.
5: Yeah.
0: What kind of reaction do you get from people who go to see the show?
5: I get laughs. I get people crying. Yeah, some people are overwhelmed with emotion at the end.
0: And how do you feel? I mean, selling out shows, and it's not like you went into this being like, I am going to be a theater artist.
5: Yeah, I didn't. It was the director that saw this vision, right? He's the one that felt that there was a play in the reviews. And honestly, it's just been so surreal. Like, I can't even explain how it feels. It's probably the best summer I've had since 1997, when I was 12 and life was endless, and Prodigy just came out with Breathe. Yeah.
0: So that's a good summer then.
5: It is. It's a great summer. I feel young again. I feel like I'm 22 again.
0: Okay, well, I'm glad to have you here at 22. Murray, what have you heard from festival goers this year? Maybe they're going to see the Butter Chicken Odyssey. Maybe they're going to go see some very, very cheekily named holdovers.
6: So I would say our size, we are the largest, and we will always remain in that way from a North American perspective. But I've often asked the question since we've come back from the time before there, how big do we need to be? And this year, we came in at about 209 shows. We can rise to about 220, but there's something about 209. What that does is that allows everybody to get a little bit of something.
0: Mm-hmm.
6: And so, but popular things, they go fast.
0: Mm-hmm.
6: But the humble one sitting beside me here, in my whole time, no one's ever sold out before the festival opened. His show sold out before the festival opened.
0: Oh my gosh.
6: His holdover sold out in 90 minutes. That's like a rock concert. Like, but we all knew it was going to happen. Like, I would be a terrible, terrible festival director if I didn't hold over the Butter Chicken Odyssey after selling out ahead of time. But I don't hold anything. I don't go hold over anything. I don't go see.
0: Mm-hmm.
6: So I went and saw it.
0: You like it?
6: Oh my God!
0: I mean, he's here. So,
6: so well, yeah. But no, I've actually been pretty honest from the moment we met about how I'm a storyteller. Right. And so I said, you are a natural storyteller. Right. I said, mm-hmm. when you catch the craft up, but you naturally have an ability to tell a good story. And he mentioned the director, and he mentioned the human that came to me is a longtime friend of mine and a really good theater artist. And I could start to see what they saw in this story. But I'm going to tell you right now, I would have gone in kind of judgmental, but came out on the other side going, it's a good piece. Wow. It's really a good piece. And I love to see where it's going to go next. And I think just keep going, right? So now we're talking about the difference between Acacia at its 90.

0: Yes. But the natural state of being able to be a storyteller, like you there's some things that can't be taught, and what's innate in there already is the ability to tell a good story, and the story itself is really fantastic.
1: That's a good review. Did you pay him for that?
2: No, I didn't. No.
1: So what is next for this play?
2: I don't know. I honestly don't know.
1: Bigger theaters?
2: Yeah. Hopefully this goes well with the 300 people. Min saw me talk at my wedding, but I was inebriated at that time, so I had a lot of confidence. Right?
3: Dude, this is a whole different level than the wedding.
2: Yeah. Right? And that was like 10 minutes. This is 65 straight. Wow. I'll watch Eddie Murphy Raw again for inspiration.
3: Yeah. That's it. Yeah, you should wear leather. Yeah. Wear leather in the last holdover show.
2: He wore purple and red. I'll wear orange.
0: Do it.
1: That'll be a vibe.
0: Yeah.
1: People will go for that. Murray, before you go, quick rundown of some of the other holdovers.
0: Because let's not, like, I mean, you're in with all the rock stars now, my friend. That's what I'm going to say with this. I sometimes have the hardest time curating the holdovers with what's available. Lumber. I've known Colin Wolfe for a long time, and as a storyteller, they're masterful too. And I went to the show, and the venue was a little warm because the AC was not quite working right. But just I got caught up into the rhythm of this beautiful piece and just the way in which it's spoken. It has so much heart. Like, I think the Butter Chicken Odyssey has so much heart. These two hearts really match up lovely. And then, I mean, a queen and an icon of our festival in Andrea House. But I don't think I've seen Andrea House better. So 650 light years away. The music is stunning. The poetry, the songs. Like, it's not going to go wrong. And then I'm actually wearing their shirt right now.
1: Nice,
0: as the final
1: Mind of
0: one.
1: A Snail.
0: Haven't been to us in 8 years. And their return was triumphant. Their creativity, like, I think I would say this to all the families who have a child that they think's on the artistic journey, and take them to that show. What they can do with simple, lo-fi, but it's like so high end on what the creativity is. That show, the Beanstalk Market Crash, is stunning. So I feel like I got some job security in the holdovers I did this year.
1: Yeah, great holdovers. And now I understand how it works and how easily they sell out. Guys, congratulations. You should be so proud.
2: Thank you so much.
1: That's Murray Utas with the Edmonton International Fringe Theatre Festival. Ramneek Singh, the creator and artistic director of the Butter Chicken Odyssey. Fringe wraps up on Sunday. The holdovers, though, continue through August the 29th. Let's give you some music to ponder some of those shows, too. I mean, you have to figure out which one of them you're going to see, or maybe you see more than one. Maybe you see all of them. It is a great day, though, for new music, especially new Canadian music. Canadian R&B and soul singer The Delicate released her fourth album today. The cover art is covered in colorful flowers. It is perfect for the summer. Here's the lead track, and it's got a groove.

0: The Delicate for your afternoon drive. That is the lead track off her brand new album, which is just out today. It's called Speaking in Color.
1: Good afternoon, Mindarwal, with a traffic update for you here as we cruise through the afternoon. Right in and around Virginia Park there, 112th Avenue, heading eastbound towards the overpass at Wayne Gretzky. So appears to be a collision in that spot, causing a bit of a slowdown. And close to us here in the downtown core, some of that volume starting to ramp up across the high level. River Valley Road in really good shape right now if you're trying to get onto Grote Road. And also across the James McDonald eastbound on 98th Avenue, a little bit slow, a bit of a queue forming there as things down to one lane in each direction. The other spots where you will run into some slowdowns this afternoon, University Ave eastbound towards 114th Street, about a 10-minute delay there. Also seeing some volume on 87th Ave westbound towards 178th Street, just running alongside the mall there. So a lot of, obviously, construction, concrete barricades and whatnot in that spot, causing some of that slowdown. And just on the Yellowhead, both directions, there is a little bit of a slowdown for eastbound traffic towards 107th, and then for westbound, west of 107 towards 124, just a little bit of a slowdown through that corridor. If you are on the roads and you do come across anything slowing you down, pound 740 is the number to give us a call at, or you can text the details to 587-336-2929.
0: Well, across Canada, one in three kids starts their school day with an empty stomach. And Alberta school initiatives feed over 45,000 students a day, and that's according to data from the Breakfast Club of Canada. For more on the growing need for school breakfast programs, we are joined by Jennifer Neal, who is a senior program advisor with the Breakfast Club of Canada. Jennifer, good afternoon.
2: Good afternoon.
0: How much has the demand grown for school breakfast programs?
2: Yeah, so as you mentioned, that we see about one in three students arriving to school hungry. That means that's about, well, we know that there's about 2.4 million Canadian students that are coming from food insecure homes. And that is definitely an increase that we've seen over the past year. In Alberta specifically, we've seen about a 23% increase from last year, which is an incredible increase and not one that we're taking lightly or ignoring. Yeah, and we've just seen this with because of the cost of living, the cost of household goods, the cost of food. We've just seen this number of students grow consistently throughout the years, and not only just growing in number of students accessing, but also how frequently they are accessing, which is something that we're looking at and supporting the schools and school districts in Alberta as well.
0: Your organization, though, is not immune from high prices and inflation. So how does that affect your operations?
2: Yeah, so we are fortunate to partner with about 5,600 breakfast partners across Canada. That's about 300 in Alberta. And that could be school boards, school districts, schools themselves, or community partners. And we work together collaboratively, to ensure that we're all contributing to ensure that our students in Alberta are getting breakfast before they start their school day.
0: What do you hear from schools about the number of students who are coming to school hungry?
2: Yeah, so we consistently have seen Alberta schools and teachers report that they are seeing that increase. It's also an increase in frequency. So students are accessing, instead of maybe accessing once a week, just when they forgot breakfast or slept in and missed breakfast, we're seeing the seeing students access breakfast programs more frequently throughout the week. We're also seeing a frequency in how often they're coming back. So instead of just having a top up, they're coming back for seconds and thirds just to complete their full breakfast. Or we're also seeing students grabbing more items at a time. So instead of, like I said, just grabbing an apple just because they're like a little bit hungry, they're grabbing an apple and some yogurt and some cereal on to start their morning.
0: How much does that affect them at school when they don't have a full tummy?
2: Yeah, so I mean, as you and I both know, when we're given a task and we're expected to complete that task and we have that hungry feeling in the bottom of our bellies, it makes that task a little bit harder to complete and to focus on. Mm-hmm. So that's the same for students. I think when we're looking at Canadian or Albertan students' expectation to like sit and learn math or science or social studies, but they're not sure where their next meal is coming from, it affects their focus. It affects their ability to engage in school, and then ultimately affects their self-confidence, because if they're not focused and they're not engaging, then they're not going to be able to be successful and find that success.
0: So how are you hoping to help students as we head into this next school year? I can't believe I'm saying that already.
2: I know. The summer went by fast, and we are into our back-to-school season coming up really quick, and we're kicking off our back-to-school campaign. So we're asking, we know Albertans are super generous and always looking out for community that they belong in. So we're asking Albertans to support breakfast programs in their area. So we have, you can either text CLUB at 20222, or visit our website at www.breakfastclubcanada.org to find out more information on where to donate or how to get involved in breakfast programs in your space.
0: When you've gotten a chance to meet some of the students that you've helped feed in the morning, what has that meant for you? What do they tell you?
2: Yeah, that's actually probably the best part when we get to go to school visits and check out school programs. We hear stories from every school across the country. We have program coordinators that go and do school visits, which is a really neat aspect of our role. But we have students who look forward to coming to school every morning because they know that there is a breakfast there. That might not be something that they have available at home, or they have it consistently at home. So they're able to come to school, especially on those long, cold winter mornings when it's chilly, and they get to come to school and there's a warm muffin or some warm oatmeal waiting for them. Mm-hmm. It kind of starts their day, and it starts their day off right. We also have a lot of students who have, we serve a lot of rural communities, so we have a lot of students who come and have a long bus ride. So even if they've had breakfast first thing in the morning, they've sat on the bus for about an hour, and then when they get to school, they're able to nourish their bellies and fill their bellies up before they reach that classroom, and they're able to just be more successful and more engaged in the classroom.
0: Jennifer, appreciate your time this afternoon. Thank you for joining us.
2: Thank you so much.
0: That's Jennifer Neal, a senior program advisor with Breakfast Club of Canada. And to learn about the Something is Missing campaign a little bit more than what Jennifer just said or how you can give, you can go to breakfastclubcanada.org.
1: All right, we've got a couple of issues here that folks need to know about. Looking at Fox Drive at the moment, coming off of Belgravia, appears to be a collision there that is delaying maybe folks getting onto Fox Drive. So quite a lineup of vehicles on Fox Drive already trying to get towards the White Mud. So that collision might kind of hamper things here a little bit this afternoon. Popping over to the West End, not great in a number of spots. 149th Street, of course, seeing a bit of volume here. Things slow back to about 93rd Ave, so about a 10-minute delay for you to get through that intersection. And on 87th Avenue, westbound, it is backed up to the traffic circle at 142nd Street. So a little bit slow through there, so seeing a little bit of volume. And just in and around the mall, very busy. Southbound 170th Street, about a 10-minute delay there between 95th and 87th. 87th Avenue westbound towards 178th Street, also seeing quite a bit of volume. And southbound on 178 between 95th and 87th Ave, there is quite a bit of traffic there. Maybe back to school has something to do with that. You know, there might be a little bit of extra volume there in and around the mall, but certainly seeing that today. And then just on the Yellowhead, a little bit of traffic in both directions between 107 and 124. Weather-wise, it has been a very lovely afternoon. It continues to be that way. 26 degrees, 29 with the Humidex, so you will definitely need a little bit of protection and some of that SPF out there if you're out and about this afternoon. Winds out of the southeast, 12 kilometers an hour, down to a low of 16 and clear tonight. That wind is going to pick up a little bit here throughout the afternoon, but it'll become light by this evening. It might be, you know, as high as 20 kilometers an hour, and then low of 16 overnight, high of 30, and a mix of sun and cloud to start your weekend tomorrow.
0: Ooh, sounding good. Thank you for that, man.
1: You bet.
0: And again, we are talking about reunion, so please feel free to share your reunion-type stories, radioactive at cbc.ca. It's 4:30. 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
3: Good afternoon. Edmonton police say three men, including the suspect, were injured today in a stabbing incident at the Nanaxar Gurdwara Temple. Officers were dispatched to the Sikh temple in the city's northeast just after 5 a.m. They say the 27-year-old suspect, armed with what appeared to be a screwdriver, interrupted morning prayers and was confronted by worshippers. Temple officials say two men, a 51-year-old priest and a 75-year-old volunteer, suffered non-life-threatening injuries. Acting Inspector Eric Stewart says charges are pending against the suspect, who was just released from a federal institution yesterday.
4: The EPS Hate Crimes Unit has also been engaged and is working closely with the investigators to determine if this incident was hate motivated. At this time, we can tell you that 27-year-old man is known to police and has a significant history of violence offenses dating back to 2015.
3: Police say the suspect, who they have not named, had been serving a sentence for aggravated assault and assaulting a peace officer. Police say he failed to report to his halfway house in Edmonton after being released. Stewart says the investigation will look into how he came to be in the area of the temple and not at the halfway house. As of this summer, new Alberta health cards now come with an expiry date. It's part of the change with the province's 3-in-1 ID cards. And as the CBC's Jennifer Keeler reports, some people have concerns.
5: It's something most Albertans won't be used to, renewing their health card along with their driver's license. Dr. Brian Wurzba is president of the Alberta Medical Association. He worries it could be a barrier to healthcare for some, like seniors.
6: Long-standing Albertans, simply because of a change in protocol, are potentially going to lose that health insurance coverage simply because they either aren't aware of the need to renew or, you know, simply don't have the ability to do that.
5: NDP MLA Sarah Hoffman says no Albertan should be on the hook for health care.
7: You will be asked to pay. You might be able to get it reimbursed later, but you're going to be asked for your credit card up front.
5: The Ministry of Primary and Preventative Health Services says Albertans will not be denied emergency help, but they might need to pay for other health services if their card is expired, and they could be reimbursed for those costs once their coverage is reinstated. The ministry also says this move aligns Alberta with most other provinces that already have expiry dates on health cards. Jennifer Keeler, CBC News, Calgary.
3: The Prime Minister is asking provinces to put American booze back on the shelves, but Alberta has been ban-free for more than a year. Some in the alcohol industry say sales are increasing, and so are trips across the border. Chelsea Mutter has the story.
8: We've seen a slow and steady trickle of consumers that are choosing American wine, tourists, people who are buying producers and not messages.
9: Matt Stortz manages a liquor store in downtown Calgary. He says U.S. liquor sales are still way lower than they were before Elbows Up, but that attitudes are shifting.
8: Ultimately, these wines are made by families, farmers, and winemakers that we know, and we're buying them, not the White House.
9: Leslie Cater is a Calgary travel agent. She says there was a heavy backlash when Elbows Up first started. Her clients were canceling trips and selling U.S. properties.
10: Now, maybe the attitude is softening a little, not really as much as I thought it would.
9: New Statistics Canada numbers show trips across the border are up across the country. And both Cater and Stortz say choosing to shop or support American is a personal choice. Chelsea Metter, CBC News, Calgary.
3: An Indigenous community is suing the provincial government for their response to a 2023 wildfire. The East Prairie Métis settlement is located about 300 kilometers northwest of Edmonton. The community lost 54 homes and outbuildings and over 30,000 hectares of land in the 2023 Grizzly Complex wildfire. The settlement alleges the province's response was inadequate. The government says it is committed to protecting communities from wildfire. And rescuers in Alberta used a new underground radio technology for the first time in the world during a cave rescue in Canmore. The technology allows communication underground through up to 500 meters of rock. Christian Stenner is a volunteer with Alberta Search and Rescue. He says the technology helps in difficult situations.
11: You don't have GPS, you don't have satellite communication, you don't have a radio, you don't have anything because you can't transmit when you're underground. So all the things you'd have on a regular rescue or emergency that help you manage, help you communicate with your team, none of that works underground.
3: The rescue took about 12 hours after a man became pinned in a tight spot known as the psych squeeze on Saturday. And it involved more than 24 rescuers and 5 emergency agencies. And that is it for news.
0: Let's take a look at the weather.
3: Yes, clear tonight with a light wind and a low of 16 degrees. Enjoy that because tomorrow is going to be hot. 30 degrees, could feel like 35 with the humidity.
1: Wow.
3: UV index will be 6 or high. Engage your fans and air conditioners. Partly cloudy tomorrow night with a low of 16. And on Sunday, could be rainy again. Risk of showers and a high of 26. Right now in Edmonton, 26 degrees. Feels like 29.
0: Thank you for that. And today on the show, we're talking reunions. Do you have a family or school reunion story that you would like to share with us?
3: You know what? I actually don't.
0: Have you been to reunions?
3: No. I'm not invited because of, you know, I'm too dorky or something. Like, I've never been invited to any school reunion at any level. And I have almost no relatives.
0: Okay, so
3: to unite.
0: Let me get back to the school one because... Yeah. I feel you. Everyone in the room when we talked about this, because we knew that, this big reunion was going to be happening for these grade one, former grade one students.
3: Oh, that's
0: at
3: cute.
0: Coronation Elementary. Yeah, well, they're 69 years old now, so they're not in grade
3: that's
0: one
3: amazing.
0: Anymore.
3: That's amazing.
0: Yeah. So they met up. So we knew we were going to be talking about this. And then we were going around the room sharing our stories in our story meeting this morning, and I thought, how do I not know when these reunions are?
3: Hard not to take it personally, isn't it?
0: Yeah.
3: It's probably to do with the level of enthusiasm of the people you happen to be in school that year with, right? Because I've had other friends came to town earlier this spring and I met up with them who were going to their high school reunion. I went to elementary school with them. So I had my own mini reunion with two people from elementary school.
0: And that's often how it ends up starting.
3: But
0: because
3: nothing formal. No.
0: Interesting. Yeah. Okay, I'm taking this with me. Thank you for this.
3: Yeah, you're not alone.
0: Yeah, I appreciate that.
3: Okay,
0: thank you, Janet.
3: I got you.
0: Radioactive at cbc.ca. You can let us know if you go to reunions. Do you know about the reunions? I didn't realize, I think we realized as a team that it used to be a lot more formalized, this process of even just knowing who the alumni were and how to get in touch with people. But a lot of the stuff is on Facebook now. And if you're not in a certain Facebook group, you don't know about the Facebook group or whatever.
1: Well,
0: you're
1: normally
0: not
1: you get an invite. You get an invite to the group and... I don't know. Maybe it's changed.
0: It's wild stuff. Yeah. Anyways, I didn't know about it. This is opened up a whole can of worms for several members on our team who've been thinking about it all day. Mm-hmm. We want to know your stories too. 587-336-2929. There's a bit of a story on the roads, though.
1: Yeah, there's a couple of stories on the road this afternoon. A couple of collisions slowing things down. So if you're heading eastbound 112th Ave towards the Wayne Gretzky overpass, you might run into a little bit of a delay there. Appears to be a collision slowing things down. And then popping over to Belgravia, coming off of Belgravia Road onto Fox Drive, a collision just at that T-section there. It looks like it's impacting some of the traffic getting onto Fox Drive. Fox Drive also looking rather busy at this hour. And on the White Mud, both directions across the Rainbow Valley Bridge, also a little bit slow right now because of all of that volume trying to get through. Good news is it looks like it is getting through, albeit a little bit slowly. But that is a Friday afternoon in Edmonton. And then let's go deep southwest, Rabbit Hill Road, heading southbound to the overpass at Anthony Hende. Appears to be a collision there at the first set of lights before you get through the interchange. So that, too, is going to cause a little bit of a slowdown. Pretty busy, usually, in that area. And let's go a little further southwest, 170th Street towards Ellerslie Road. Appears to be a collision at Ellerslie Road and 170th. So lots of traffic through there in through the neighborhood of Glen Ridding Heights. And then just northbound on 170th towards Anderson Way as you head further north towards Ambleside and then onto Windermere Boulevard. A little bit of a collision there also causing some delays as well. If you are on the roads this afternoon and you come across anything slowing you down, #740 is our number here, or you can text me the details if it's safe to do so to 587-336-2929.
0: Well, it is Friday, perhaps time for a beer. Now, hazy IPAs have been a pretty popular style for a number of years now. Recently, though, some brewers have taken that intense fruitiness and hop flavor and turned the dial up to 11 with something called hop-saturated ale. Naturally, you probably have questions about it. I certainly do. So we've got our beer columnist, Jason Foster, here to answer those questions. Hey, Jason.
12: Hi, Jessica.
0: So remind us about hazy IPAs. Where'd they start?
12: Yeah, I might even go back a little farther than that even.
0: Okay.
12: So for like two centuries, the style India Pale Ale, IPA, was a copper-colored ale that featured a lot of bitterness, right, which comes from adding a lot of hops early in the brewing process, like during the boil usually. And so it was about featuring bitterness, right? And admittedly, it was not a profile designed for everybody. Some people liked it lots. People didn't like that bitterness. Then about 15, 20 years ago, a Vermont brewery called The Alchemist turned the rules of how to make an IPA on their head, right? They started making this beer called Heady Topper. And it was an IPA that focused not on bitterness, but on big, tropical, citrusy, fruity flavors, right? And so that fruitiness comes from a different, comes from hops, comes from different varieties of hops that really have a hop flavor and aroma to them. And you can bring that out depending on where you use it in the process. The other thing that was noticeable about Heady Topper is that it was noticeably hazy. It was not clear like a beer normally is. It was cloudy. And so that also was a marked departure. So this new kind of IPA very quickly became popular. Originally, it was called New England IPA to honor kind of where it was born in Vermont. But more recently, everyone just calls them hazy IPAs now, or hazy pale ales. So hazies are among the most popular styles around. There are many breweries, even here in Edmonton and Alberta, that make multiple versions of hazy ales for people with varying intensity. And what binds them all, of course, is as hazy ales, is it's a distinct cloudiness, a moderate bitterness, and an intense aroma of flavor and flavor of tropical and citrus fruits. That's what kind of ties all the hazies together. That's their common denominator.
0: That's a pretty cool story. Okay, so what about this hop-saturated ale? How'd that emerge?
12: Yeah, well, it may come as no surprise to you, Jessica, that when breweries discover something that consumers enjoy, some of them are going to try and just go farther with it, right? They're just going to push that envelope, right? So a few years ago, a New Jersey brewery called Troon started messing around with approaches to making hazy IPAs. They are widely regarded to be the first brewery to make this new substyle. They called their version simply a hoppy ale.
0: Okay.
12: But it has become more widely known as hop-saturated ale or saturated hoppy ale. And the term saturated obviously is intended to imply that the beer has as much hops in it as it can possibly hold. And so it is true. There's a ton of hops in these beers.
0: Like this is more than a double IPA, like a DIPA?
12: Yes, by far.
0: Whew, okay.
12: It's kind of crazy. And so it differs from regular hazy beer in a couple of ways. And so in terms of process, there's first you add lighter colored malts and a higher proportion of wheat and oats to the beer. And what that does is it lightens the color of the beer a little bit more and intensifies the pillowiness of the haze. So it makes it seem even more like physically saturated. And then as we were talking about, you add way more hops. And let me give you some numbers just to give you some context.
0: Okay.
12: The average classic IPA has about 10 grams of hops per liter. That's a lot. Right, that's like probably twice what a standard normal beer would have in it. Right?
0: Okay, so that's a lot of hops.
12: 10 grams per liter. That's a lot. The average hazy is closer to 15 grams per liter. Okay, so that gives you some proportions. For hop saturated ale, you add 30 to 40 grams per liter.
0: Oh, geez,
12: it is kind of
0: it's a lot of hops. If you love hops, woo,
12: it's insane. Now, you add these hops mostly as what we call dry hops, which means you add them during or after fermentation. And so what that means is they add that flavor and aroma, but they don't add bitterness. So we're not getting something that's going to be mouth puckering in its bitterness. It's going to be about the fruitiness. And so what you get as a result is a drier, lighter bodied version of a haze, of a hazy beer, and with an intense fruitiness. This style has become very popular across the East Coast of the U.S. I've been keeping my eye on it in the last couple of years in terms of its progression, and I've been watching to see if someone in Alberta finally took it up, and they finally did.
0: So this column, then, is years in the making. Tell us about this Alberta-made saturated hoppy ale.
12: Yes.
0: There we go.
12: Or hop-saturated ale, if that's easier to get out of your mouth.
0: Not really, but yes. Yeah.
12: So first, to prevent some confusion, Cabin Brewing in Calgary makes a beer they call Super Saturation. But that is just a traditional hazy pale ale. It does not count as a saturated hop ale. So it's just the name. They just named it Super Saturation. But last week, I found a beer that is openly calling itself a saturated hoppy ale. It's a collaboration brew between Calgary's The Establishment Brewing and a new Port Coquitlam-based brewery called Changing Colors Brewing Project. The beer is called Hivemind, and I brought us one in to try.
0: Okay, let's check this out. Ooh. The can art's lovely. You know I'm all about the art.
12: I know. It's a really intense, crazy. I mean, it kind of makes sense, right? If you're dealing a really over-the-top beer, you might as well have a really over-the-top label for your beer.
0: Have you tried this one yet, by the way, personally?
12: Yes.
0: Okay, oh, so yeah, you've done a preliminary tasting.
12: I always make sure that I've at least had a sense of it before I commit.
0: okay.
12: as it were. Now, the very first thing you can tell.
0: Whoa, that's got a nose on it.
12: It's got a big nose. And just look at that haze, though. It's milky white. Like, it's Ooh. It's almost like it's not. It's all hazies are hazy, but like, you know, not this, like this.
0: This almost looks like a flavored muggle-y from the outside.
12: Yeah, yeah, it's really good. And then the aroma just is all, it's already filling the room.
0: Cheers, right? man.
1: Yeah, cheers. There's the Friday.
12: Yeah.
0: Yeah. Well, I just can't believe I'm a foot away from the glass right now, and I can smell it.
1: Holy moly, there's a lot going on there.
12: Yeah, I mean, it's not overly bitter, right? Like, there is some bitterness in there, but it's mostly just, I am getting a whole range of tropical fruits in there. I'm getting everything from, like, I'm getting some mango and passion fruit, definitely some orange, and a little bit of a lime kind of character out of it. I'm getting
1: citrus.
12: A huge range, almost like a Five Alive in that sort of a range of fruity, citrusy flavors.
0: And definitely not as bitter as a double IPA. I always stay away from those because I think they're way too bitter.
1: Kinda, this kind of tarty. Bitter. A little tart.
12: Yeah, there's a little bit of sharpness at the end. I think this is just because it finishes quite dry. So I think it's the dryness that you're probably picking up there, right? And so it's drier than most hazies because a lot of hazies have a bit of a sweet finish to them. This is much drier, which I think brings out even more of that hop characteristic to it.
0: So because it has so much hops, does that mean that it actually costs more to make?
12: Oh, yeah. Hops is a pretty expensive ingredient, especially these days. So most breweries wouldn't go this high on a regular basis just simply because it's just not cost effective for them in terms of trying to sell their product. So my instinct is that, you know, what we'll see is most breweries will do this as like a one-off or something special or a collab like we see in this case, right, to try and do something special. I don't really see it becoming a regular part of a brewery's lineup in this part of the world. I mean, maybe on the West Coast, like Changing Colors does a lot of them. Mm-hmm. But that's because, again, it's Vancouver, and so it's the Fraser Valley, so it has a little more, maybe it has a little bit more cachet than it does out here. But, yeah, it's here, and it's interesting, and if you like your hops, go find some Hive Mind.
0: Ooh, it's certainly something. And, Jason, before you go, this particular beer, is it, because it's more expensive to make, is it more expensive to buy?
12: To be honest, this particular one wasn't noticeably more expensive to buy. I mean, I think it may have been a dollar more for the 4-pack, but so it wasn't too bad. But that's one of the price pressures, is that you can't you can't push that price up too high, or else it's just not going to go off the shelves, right? Mm. So that's the point. That's the price. So I imagine they just decided on this beer, they'll just take a lower profit on it and know that it was just a fun little
0: experiment. And know that it's going to get people talking.
12: And it'll get people talking. So maybe they'll try some of their other beer from Establishment or Changing Colors.
0: Yeah. Jason, thank you for this.
12: My pleasure.
0: Jason Foster is Radioactive's beer guy.
1: Good afternoon, everyone. Here's a traffic update for you. The southwest part of the city dealing with a couple of collisions, slowing things down. We'll start with Terwilliger southbound. Lots of volume on there at this hour. Going the other direction, you're in good shape, but southbound definitely seeing a lot of volume. And then northbound traffic at 170th Street and Anderson Way dealing with a collision there at that intersection. So both directions affected. A little further south from that spot, 170th and Ellerslie also seeing a collision, tying things up for traffic heading westbound on Ellerslie southbound on 170th Street, popping over to the Rabbit Hill Road overpass over the Anthony Henday, a southbound collision there, tying things up and slowing things down for people maybe coming off of the Anthony Henday towards that interchange. So a couple of spots there in that area you will definitely want to avoid this afternoon. And then a little further east on the Anthony Henday, if you're going counterclockwise towards 50th Street, there appears to be a collision there that's causing a slowdown. Slowdown starts back at about the 66th Street overpass and continues through the 50th Street interchange and back to normal by the time you get closer to the 17th Street exit. Southbound on the end, Anthony Henday on the east side, backed up to Sherwood Park Freeway right now because of a collision just right in and around the exit for Highway 14. So before you get around the bend there, a collision tying things up. So very slow through the interchange at White Mud and things backed up probably at a crawl at this hour due to that collision.
0: Well, thank you for the update, Min. 11 minutes now to 5 o'clock. This is Radioactive. Well, many of the biggest stars in women's golf are in our city teeing off this weekend. The CPKC Canadian Women's Open is on at the Royal Mayfair Golf Club, and it is the only Canadian event on the LPGA Tour. Now, getting the fairways, the greens, the bunkers ready after a summer of record rainfall has been pretty challenging. CBC's Brendan Clack stopped by the course where head golf superintendent Wade Peckham walked him through the work to create a close-to-perfect course.
13: My name is Wade Peckham. I'm the head golf course superintendent here at the Royal Mayfair Golf Club in Edmonton's beautiful River Valley. I've been here for 16 years, and I've been a superintendent in the Edmonton area at a few other courses for the last 35 years.
14: So this was an unprecedented summer in Edmonton for rainfall. It seemed like every day at one point we were getting some crazy amounts. What was the battle like to get this course prepared for this event?
13: Well, it goes back actually to when we came out of winter. We had some damage on the fairways. The type of turf we have is very sensitive to rain over the winter, and we all know what happened here. Even though we had a lot of snow, we still had water in low spots, so that came out damaged. Okay, that's fine. We can probably fix it. And May was a great month. We had a great start, and then we all know, if you live here, we've had historic rains starting May 30th. And it wasn't nice rain either. We had multiple thunderstorms. So every time we set up to get going on repairs, we had a thunderstorm. And then that thunderstorm also flooded the golf course. I think we had 7 major floods here, 7 bunker washouts where every bunker is completely washed out. We had at least 7 of our big poplars in the river valley here that we have completely uproot. So our resources were directed to trying to clean up the golf course, not just for this tournament, but for the membership. It's their place. So it was a difficult summer all around. And all my colleagues have suffered the same fate. It's just that we were having to prepare for this CPKC Open today.
14: Now, what are the biggest challenges when you're trying to prepare through all that turmoil?
13: Motivating my staff. It's extremely hard work. If anybody has ever worked in a golf course and shoveled sand, wet sand, back up a bunker face or a sand trap face, you know how hard it is. And a lot of these staff are university students, some of them their first jobs. So, you know, it's your first job, you're learning how to work. They had to learn how to work really hard. And so it seemed like they just kept getting beat up by these storms, and myself included. We were down at times, so my job is to pick them up. And we focused on this event. And I said, hang tight, guys and girls. You're going to see the structures come up, and you're going to see the excitement start. And you zero in on that. And fortunately, it's towards the end of some of their job tenures here because they're going back to school. So that helped too. So they know they have a break coming up.
14: And I just wanted to confirm this being true or not. Your wife also was part of the crew?
13: Yes, she is. Jennifer was superintendent for 22 years, I believe, at Pioneer Meadows Golf Course in Southeast Edmonton. It's now covered in houses. It was sold to a developer. She was freelancing for a while. She was working with a good friend of mine at Millwoods Golf Course. And push comes to shove, I needed her here. Todd said, let her come over, see you next year. Didn't happen. I kept her here. So she's kind of a mentoring assistant. Frank is my senior assistant. And the two of them work great together. And you can imagine our conversations at home. It's just all golf. So we never get a break. And she's the one that pushes me hard to maybe do a little more than I'd want to or take a chance at something. So we basically have 2 superintendents here, and she's this will be her last job for sure, right? So she's getting up there in terms of tired and just had enough.
14: Have you seen a summer like this in terms of trying to prepare a golf course?
13: We've all heard the word never, and I'm prone to hyperbole, but never. It hasn't happened. In my 35 years, not a chance. And this is historic. Nobody alive in Edmonton has ever seen these kind of weather conditions. So we have the wettest summer on record, and we're 20 millimeters away from the wettest calendar year ever. So that's, I think we'll beat that by December 31st. So no, I haven't. This is a new one for me as well. And, you know, we had to figure out ways to do things here over and over and over again. And it's just, we're all tired. All my colleagues are tired. All the golf facilities have had to struggle with this. So it drops revenue for people. But you know what? I'm going to slide this in. You have to put this in perspective. Right next to us in British Columbia, think down in Spokane, people are losing their houses. Things are burning up. We're okay, right? So that's what I told my staff that too. You know, think about how good we have it.
14: Well, we made it here. The course looks like it's in excellent condition, thanks to your work and your crew's work. How proud are you, I guess, of the conditions that ended up that we ended up getting here? And what are the challenges to maintaining those throughout the rest of the tournament?
13: So in 2013, I was here when Lydia Ko won, and I was very proud because we were basically perfect. So we're banged up a little bit out in the fairways, but I'm more proud of this preparation than the other one. It was easier. This one was harder, and it looks fantastic. I'm proud of my staff. I'm proud of the whole Royal Mayfair community. I get choked up at times when I'm talking to my staff about what they did for us. And, you know, I'll say it for me, right? I don't look good unless the people that surround me give their effort to me. And I'm so appreciative of that. And I think, you know, standing here looking out, I haven't really had a chance to be on the sidelines. It's one thing to be up the middle, but when you're standing out looking at the people and the stands and the turfs in extremely great condition, the pressure's starting to fall off me here. Like day one, everything else is a lead up to this, but day one, I'm looking out and going, yeah, it looks great. So let's get to day four. And then after that, I'm going to have a motivation problem with everyone, including myself, but we'll get through it. We always do. Superintendents and their staffs are extremely durable, flexible, and tough.
0: CBC's Brennan Clack with Wade Peckham, the head golf superintendent at the Royal Mayfair Golf Club. CBKC Canadian Women's Open is on through Sunday.
1: Looking at traffic at the moment, if you're on River Valley Road, you're in for a bit of a wait. Lots of volume through there, but all other routes out of the downtown, to the south at least, are in decent shape. Southbound on Skona Road is good to the top of the hill, but then you will run into some volume on 99th Street in both directions. And eastbound across the James McDonald is fine until you get closer to by the Matart there, a little bit of a slowdown because everything is down to one lane in each direction on 98th Avenue. That collision on the east side on the Anthony Henday really backing things up to the Sherwood Park Freeway interchange. So slow through there, slow through the interchange at White Mud. And just as you get closer to the turnoff for Highway 14, that's where the collision appears to be. And lots of delays for folks on that leg of the Anthony Henday this afternoon.
0: Thank you for the update, Min. Janet, what's coming up in the local news?
3: Rescuers in Alberta used a new underground radio technology for the first time in the world during a cave rescue in Canmore. I will have those details at 5:30.
0: Thank you for that. And Min, details on the weather, please.
1: Yeah, it is a little breezy out there. And I think some people who maybe don't do all that well with the heat are welcoming that. It is 29 with the Humidex. So it's a hot one this afternoon. Winds out of the southeast, 12 kilometers an hour, down to a low of 16 and clear for tonight. That wind is going to pick up a little bit to about 20 kilometers an hour. It'll become light by this evening as we head into the evening hours. And then for Saturday, I mean, this weekend is shaping up to be pretty sweet. Saturday for sure, 30 degrees, a mix of sun and cloud. That's our high, projected high, overnight low of 16. And then for Sunday, a high of 26 with a 30% chance of showers. So maybe a little bit of rain. I'm sure some of our gardens would welcome that. And then into the evening hours, we're looking at an overnight low on Sunday at least of 16, and then showers definitely on the way for the evening.
0: Thank you for that, Min. Mm-hmm. Well, coming up on Radioactive, fans of the Oilers in Germany right now are pumped. Now, it's not this season, but to start the next Oilers season, they are actually going to be playing some games in Germany. We're going to hear from a German super fan over there who actually runs Oilers Nation Deutschland about the excitement that is building there to see Leon Draisaitl on the ice in his hometown. That's coming up on Radioactive.

0: 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Watch Marco Arop, Femke Bol, Julian Alfred, Faith Kipyegon, and Karsten Warholm push their limits across 15 different events. Don't miss Diamond League Track and Field all season long on CBC and CBC Gem. 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
1: From CBC News, The World This Hour, I'm Albert Della Tala. We're learning more about what's going on in those crucial trade talks in Washington. Two industry sources say they've been told 10% sectoral tariffs on softwood lumber would be eliminated, but existing countervailing and anti-dumping duties would remain. But at the same time, Kate McKenna, has learned a senior Trump administration official is pushing back, arguing the deal emerging is too good for Canada.
2: Four sources with knowledge of the trade talks say one of Trump's top lieutenants believes Canada is getting too good of a deal and is working behind the scenes to make negotiations tougher. Secretary of Commerce Howard Lutnick has been a big voice in the Trump administration for his support of protectionist policies, including many will remember telling a Toronto audience last year that he wants to use tariffs to drain auto assembly from Canada. So sources say he's not happy with the deal that Canada is getting, especially on auto, because those tariffs are expected to be lowered in the final deal. Sources also say that after he got involved in negotiations on Monday, he has sought to make it harder for Canada to get the best possible terms in finalizing the deal. And of course, you contrast that to the public language used by Donald Trump and U.S. Trade Representative Jamieson Greer, both of whom have said that it's a good deal for both countries. Still hunkered down at the U.S. Trade Representative's office. We'll be watching it.
1: Kate McKenna in Washington. Conservative leader Pierre Poilievre is urging Prime Minister Mark Carney not to accept a bad trade deal with the U.S. He says accepting any American tariffs would threaten Canadian jobs.
3: We might see a large sucking sound of Canadian jobs moving south of the border. We cannot accept the deindustrialization of our economy.
1: Canada and U.S. negotiators are working to finalize the agreement ahead of a midnight deadline. If there is no deal, the U.S. has said it will impose another set of tariffs on Canadian goods and services. There have been some reports that in exchange for lower tariffs on steel, aluminum, and autos, Ottawa would open up U.S. access to Canada's dairy market. New research shows year-round shipping is possible out of Canada's only deep-water Arctic port. Freighter ships hardened against sea ice could travel to the port of Churchill for a greater chunk of the year as climate change increases the number of ice-free days. Karen Pauls has more.
4: It's telling us that Churchill could be a year-round port right now.
5: Manitoba Premier Wab Kanew releasing reports commissioned by his government and the Arctic Gateway Group, which owns the Port of Churchill.
4: What that means is a longer shipping season, more economic opportunity.
5: The port is currently open for shipping about 4 months of the year. For longtime Churchill resident Joe Stover, it's all good news.
6: Of course, it's tempered with just making sure that it's done right and doing right by the environment, but also finding that balance with productivity, progress, and employment and prosperity for folks that live in Churchill.
5: The port is gearing up to make its pitch at an international investment summit in Toronto next month. Karen Pauls, CBC News, Winnipeg.
1: Ukrainian President Volodymyr Zelensky is accusing Moscow of using terrorist tactics in its attacks on his country. He says a daytime Russian drone assault on a shopping center in central Ukraine killed at least 14 people. More than 100 were injured. Zelensky says a second drone hit the site half an hour later after the initial attack targeting emergency workers. TikTok and the U.S. government the U.S. Justice Department have reached a $400 million U.S. settlement in a case over children's privacy. The complaint was filed against TikTok and its parent company, ByteDance, in 2024. It alleged the app knowingly allowed children to create accounts and unlawfully collected their data. The Justice Department says TikTok has worked to make stronger safeguards for younger users and increased parental oversight. And that is your World This Hour. For CBC News, I'm Albert Della Tala.
7: Hi, Edmonton. Thanks for joining us here on Radioactive. It's Friday, August the 21st, and I'm Jessica Ng. Next season, the Oilers are heading across the pond for two games in Draisaitl's hometown.
8: To be honest, we were waiting for this day.
7: Coming up, we'll speak with Oilers Nation Deutschland about the excitement for the NHL's Global Series games. Then our Adrian Lem takes us to a powwow to talk about the meaning of treaty during the 150th anniversary of the Confederacy of Treaty No. 6 First Nations.
9: Hi there, everyone. Min Dariwal here with your Friday afternoon forecast. Currently sitting at 26 degrees, 29 with the humidex. Winds out of the southeast, a bit breezy, 17 kilometers an hour, down to a low of 16 and clear for tonight.
7: Thank you for that, Min. Janet French has a look at the local news.
10: As provinces' U.S. alcohol bans become a factor in cross-border trade talks, liquor store managers say sales of American alcohol in Alberta are rising. And Alberta hasn't had a booze ban for a year, so are Albertans losing their taste for punitive trade measures? I'll have more at 5:30.
7: Mm. Well, that was well done with the little word pun there. What's happening on the roads?
9: There is a little bit of traffic westbound on River Valley Road towards Grove Road. So, pretty much regular type of volume here for Friday afternoon. Also, eastbound traffic, 98th Ave across the James McDonald, a little bit slow through the Mutart area there up the hill and coming the other direction as well. Things down to one lane in each direction. But all things considered for a Friday afternoon, downtown Edmonton, traffic-wise, is looking stellar. So that's good news. If you are brave enough to go to West Edmonton Mall this afternoon, you're going to be dealing with a little bit of volume in that area, 170th Street southbound to 87th Avenue. Very busy there, 87th Ave to 178th Street. Also seeing quite a bit of traffic. The major commuters are busy in some of the regular spots around Rainbow Valley Bridge on the White Mud, both directions on the Yellowhead in and around 107th Street and 100 to about 121st. And, of course, the slowest spot in the city right now is on the Anthony Henday on the east side. As you're heading south through the interchange at Sherwood Park Freeway and then on to the interchange at White Mud, slow through both of those. And it is all because of a collision just a little further ahead at the exit to Highway 14. So that is causing a bit of a headache here for some commuters this afternoon. But hopefully things starting to get better in that spot. We'll keep an eye out for that. In the meantime, if you have any details about some of the stuff I've just mentioned or maybe some other slowdowns that you've come across, pound 740 is the number here at Radioactive, or you can text me at 587-336-2929.
7: An attack at a North Edmonton Sikh temple injured two people early this morning. Edmonton's Police Hate Crimes Unit is investigating, and a 27-year-old man is injured and in custody. CBC reporter Andrea Hunkar has been following the story, and she joins us with the latest. Andrea, hello.
11: Hello there, Jessica.
7: What do we know about what happened?
11: Edmonton Police held a media conference a couple of hours ago. It was attended by top brass, including the police chief and Mayor Andrew Knack. Acting Inspector Eric Stewart told reporters that a man armed with what appeared to be a screwdriver interrupted morning prayers at the Nanaksar Gurdwara Temple in northeast Edmonton. He says patrol officers responded to reports of the stabbing that came in just after 5 a.m.
12: At that time, it was reported that a male entered the Gurdwara and attempted to access the prayer area when he was confronted by staff. This confrontation then escalated and two male patrons of the Gurdwara were stabbed. Thankfully, quick acting witnesses intervened and detained the man, and our Northeast Branch officers were able to take him into custody moments after 5:10 a.m.
11: And Jessica, according to Gurdwara leadership, several people were inside the building during the attack, and it was a priest and a longtime elderly volunteer who were injured. The 51-year-old man and 75-year-old man were treated by paramedics for non-life-threatening injuries, and they are expected to fully recover.
7: What else do we know about the suspect?
11: Well, Inspector Stewart says charges are pending against the man, and he is known to police with a significant history of violence, and that he was just released from prison.
12: We've learned that he was released from a federal institution yesterday, August 20th, 2026, where he had been serving a sentence for aggravated assault and assaulting a peace officer, and he failed to report to his designated Edmonton halfway house.
11: And Stewart says the question of how the suspect came to be in the area one day after being released will be part of that investigation.
7: Now, how are community members reacting?
11: Well, as you can imagine, lots of people are on edge. Mm-hmm. Gurdwara representative Harmeek Sehgal says there are lots of rumors online, but they're waiting for official answers.
13: They're probably a lot more anxious, a lot more anxiety in them, right? Because first thing that comes to their mind right away will be like, was this a hate crime? Was it an isolated incident, right? The police will help determine that, right? But everybody is anxious to figure out what happened and why it happened.
11: And the temple says additional security measures may be required.
7: What can you tell us about whether this was an isolated incident or part of something bigger, a broader trend?
11: Yeah, well, the stabbing follows recent threatening phone calls made to two Sikh temples in Calgary. Calgary police say they're working closely with the temples as they investigate, but they don't believe there is an active threat to the community. But in a recent report by the World Sikh Organization, more than 80% of 1,600 plus respondents feel hate and discrimination against Sikhs are on the rise in the past 5 years. And that was before today's attack.
7: Andrea, I appreciate all of this information. Thank you for sharing it with us.
11: You are so welcome.
7: That is CBC reporter Andrea Hunkar this afternoon. 11 minutes after 5 o'clock, this is Radioactive here on CBC Radio 1. I'm Jessica Ng. Now, CG Tears has announced that their debut album will be out in September. The trio is made up of Alberta musicians Clinton St. John, Morgan Greenwood, and Chad Van Galen. Here's a single of theirs called Blue Wall of Ectoplasm.

0: Blue Wall of Ectoplasm by CG Tears. Their self-titled album is out on September the 11th.
1: Hi there, everyone. Mindarwal with a traffic update for you. 87th Ave, westbound.

0: just something to watch out for. And then on the east side, on the Anthony Henday, southbound through the interchange at Sherwood Park Freeway, and also at White Mud, very slow through there due to a collision just at the exit at Highway 14, or just past it, that is backing traffic up, and it has backed traffic up for quite a ways here this afternoon. So still a little bit slow. It looks like there might be a little bit of relief starting to happen there, but just know that you will be delayed if that is on your route this afternoon. If you are on the road and you come across anything that's slowing you down, #740 is our number here, or you can also text me details about any slowdowns to 587-336-2929.
1: 10 years ago, iconic Canadian band The Tragically Hip took the stage for the final time in their hometown of Kingston, Ontario. One third of Canadians tuned into the historic show live on CBC, and Gord Downie, the lead singer, had announced a terminal diagnosis of brain cancer a few months earlier. He passed away in October of 2017. Now, to mark the 10th anniversary, this Saturday, CBC is going to re-air that concert in The Tragically Hip, a national celebration, along with an introduction by filmmaker Mike Downie, Gord Downie's brother. Along with the anniversary, the band has also released recordings from the cross-country tour. The band played Ahead by a Century as their final song to close out the tour in their hometown. Take a listen.

0: version of Ahead by a Century by The Tragically Hip. They closed out their final show of their cross-country tour back in 2016. Now, the 10th anniversary rebroadcast of The Tragically Hip, a national celebration concert, will be on CBC Radio and CBC Gem tomorrow night starting at 7 o'clock. There are also 140 screenings of the anniversary special planned across the country. And then on cue with Tom Power, there was actually an interview with Paul Langlois and Rob Baker from The Tragically Hip to discuss the live album and their memories of the 10th anniversary tour. You can go to cbcmusic.ca/thehip for more information and to check out that interview. 21 minutes now to 5 o'clock. You're listening to Radioactive. Germany has long been known as one of the world's football or soccer powerhouses, but German hockey players are causing some waves worldwide too, thanks in large part to top players like Oilers superstar Leon Draisaitl. Now, starting next season, German fans will get the chance to see Draisaitl on the ice in front of them when the Oilers face off in two regular season games in Germany. Christian Hingst is a regular contributor to the website Oilers Nation Deutschland, and he joins us on the line from Germany. Christian, welcome.
1: Thanks for having me. Hello.
0: So how big of a fan would you say you are of Draisaitl?
1: I would say in Germany, you don't find a lot of guys who are bigger fans. Big hockey fan, big Oilers fan, and obviously, of course, big Leon fan.
0: So how excited were you to hear about this pair of games?
1: Well, it was, to be honest, after the draft days, one of the best days as a German Oilers fan, to be honest. Yeah, it's very huge. You know, we had the Oilers in 2018, but it was only exhibition game. And to be honest, we were waiting for this day.
0: It is the first time that these are regular season games, as you mentioned. So the fact that they actually count towards the end of the season, how big of a deal is that too?
1: That's great, and that shows that the NHL wants to expand also to Germany. You know, like I said, we've been waiting for this. I think Czech Republic and Sweden, they had their games, but we were waiting, and we said, oh, we have such a big superstar with Leon. When do they come for the games that matter, to be honest? Yeah, and it's a huge difference also for the media in Germany and for everybody to watch what happens there.
0: Now, we mentioned Draisaitl again. How big of a deal overall is he to Germans?
1: It's a little bit different as in Canada, I guess, because obviously when you are a hockey fan in Germany, everybody knows him. Yeah, everybody, and everybody loves him. Let's say your grandparents or whatever, yeah? They heard of the name maybe, and a lot of people know them, but it's not like football superstars or anything else, or athletics superstars and stuff like this, you know?
0: How much are kids, though, growing up over there wanting to be just like Leon, if they're into hockey?
1: Yeah, this is absolutely a huge factor. Leon was the first superstar. Luckily, there were some others now. But, of course, especially in Cologne and the region and Mannheim, there he was also in his youth. Everybody wants to be like Leon, and he showed the path. And what is also very impressive and very well known in Germany is that it was not the easiest path, you know. Mm-hmm. He's been in the minors also, and he had to fight his way, you know, and this is very impressive and something you can be proud of.
0: Has he actually converted people to this sport?
1: Yes, absolutely. I think so. You know, the members on the clubs are growing. It's not that it's exploding, obviously not, because of football and stuff like this or other things. But you can also see it in the numbers in the arenas. Yeah. Usually hockey was always fighting for the second place after football. But now it's definitely the second place when you see the attendances, you know.
0: There's also other big German players in the league. So who else is becoming a household name other than Draisaitl?
1: Absolutely. Timmy Stützle is one of the fans' favorites. And of course, obviously, Mo Seider, defender from Detroit. These three guys are the main gems we have. But of course, if you are into hockey, you know the names Peterka, also maybe the a little bit older names like Toby Rieder, who has also played for the Oilers, or Dominic Cahoon. Yeah, but I think these three names, Draisaitl, Stützle, and Seider, are the main ones.
0: And you talk about the growing attendance in the hockey rinks. What about when it comes to actually seeing developing players? Are we seeing more young players as a result of these guys?
1: Yes, I think so. Especially that the young players try to get the chance to play in the juniors, you know. 10, 15 years ago, there were very little players who wanted to go for a WHL, for example, with 16 or 17. But now they are trying even more and even harder because they saw, this is what I said, the path of Leon, and they saw, okay, there is a chance. You have to fight for it, of course, but there is a chance.
0: We don't know exactly some of the details. Are there other players, though, that you're hoping to see at this Global Series game?
1: Yeah, the best would be Detroit or Ottawa, of course, yeah, because of Stützle or Seider. But to be honest, we take it. We take it as it comes. We love to see Leon, especially in his hometown. Yeah, this is also a special point. You know, the last time the exhibition game, it was crazy. We went there a night before, and we've been to the hotel. You know, to the entrance in the hotel. We're waiting for the players, and they were very good to us, very calm, and really nice guys. Give some autographs and stuff. And this, you know, this is not a chance you have all the time as a German hockey fan.
0: Are you also expecting an influx of Canadian fans coming to see them play there?
1: Absolutely. This is a good trip for them. It's a trip what also comes not too often, you know. And if I could say that, you know, this Oilers Nation Germany thing is built on the first exhibition game in Cologne, because we've met some guys who were coming from Canada to Cologne. Mm-hmm. And we get into contact. And this was more or less the birth of the cooperation with Oilers Nation, and also the reason why we've been three times in Edmonton so far.
0: Amazing. Christian, thank you so much for this. And now, I mean, you're going to see our fans over there on your turf.
1: Yes, absolutely. Usually we go to Edmonton. Now Edmonton comes to us.
0: Yeah, would not be surprised. Thank you for this.
1: Thank you.
0: That's Christian Hengst with Oilers Nation Deutschland, the website, which tracks the Edmonton Oilers' every move, specifically superstar German Leon Draisaitl. Now, the Oilers will kick off their seasons next year in Germany, playing in Munich and Cologne as part of the NHL Global Series.
2: And of course, yeah, Leon Draisaitl, a huge star, hometown, Cologne. J.J. Paterka, who now plays for the Boston Bruins, mm-hmm. also a big German star. Hometown, mm-hmm. Munich. So there will be a heated rivalry between those two cities.
0: Oh, yeah. And
2: it'll be amazing.
0: But just, it's going to be so fun to see. I know that even our broadcast here will be able to see the excitement for our team over there, which is
2: yeah.
0: cool.
2: Yeah. And it's a different kind of vibe in Europe, right? The cheering and everything. I'm not sure what it'll be like. I mean, if it's anything like a German soccer game, it'll be wild.
0: Yeah.
2: It'll be wild.
0: Yeah, it certainly will be. Traffic-wise, what's going on?
2: Traffic this afternoon, for the most part, has been pretty good. And in the downtown core here, we're seeing really no issues. Had a couple of collisions to start the afternoon off. Those have long since cleared. Really just some volume just outside of downtown to the east, 75th Street, 90th Ave, both directions, north and south on the street. A little bit busy at this hour. Slowest spot by far has to be on the Anthony Henday, heading southbound on the east side there through the interchange at Sherwood Park Freeway, and then the white mud due to a collision. That's what's causing all of that slowdown there. But it does look like it's starting to open up slowly, but it is coming around. So hopefully folks are getting through there, even though that there is a bit of a tie-up in that spot. And on 34th Ave, looks like it's still a little bit slow. Eastbound traffic towards Calgary Trail. Looks like a collision is causing that slowdown at this hour.
0: And weather-wise, not a cloud in the sky?
2: Yeah, it's a pretty sweet afternoon. 26 degrees. We've been holding pretty steady at that temperature. The Humidex has things at 29. Winds out of the southeast, steady at 17 kilometers an hour. Down to a low of 16 tonight and clear. And then for Saturday, a high of 30 and a mix of sun and cloud.
0: Thank you for that, Min. Well, coming up on Radioactive, Indigenous and non-Indigenous Albertans are marking the signing of Treaty 6 this week. We're going to take you to Enoch Cree Nation for all of the sights and sounds that's coming up. Our Adrienne Lamb was actually there, and she sent us some photos. It looks like it was a beautiful celebration. So that's coming up in 10 minutes. Right now, it is 5:30. Here's Janet French with your local news.
3: Good afternoon. Edmonton police have provided more details on an early morning stabbing incident at the Nanaksa Gurdwara Sikh Temple in the city's northeast. As the CBC's Scott Stevenson reports, police say the suspect had just been released from a federal institution yesterday.
4: Edmonton's Sikh community is in shock following the incident at the temple. There are reports the perpetrator interrupted morning prayer before a number of worshippers subdued him. Harmeek Sehgal speaks for the temple.
5: The guys were able to subdue him down, and the police was called at that time, and the police said it's a good thing that these guys were able to capture him.
4: Temple officials say two men, a priest and a volunteer aged 51 and 75, suffered non-life-threatening injuries. The suspect was also injured and taken to hospital. Police say the 27-year-old man has a history of violent offenses, and it appears the weapon was a screwdriver. Acting Inspector Eric Stewart says he failed to report to a halfway house after being released from a federal institution yesterday.
6: We've been serving a sentence for aggravated assault and assaulting a peace officer.
4: Police are investigating how the man came to be at the temple and if the crime was hate motivated. Scott Stevenson, CBC News, Edmonton.
3: The Prime Minister is asking provinces to put American booze back on the shelves, but Alberta has been ban-free for more than a year. Matt Stortz with Cork Wines Liquor and Ale in Calgary says U.S. booze sales are still way down from over a year ago.
7: I think because Alberta's been selling U.S. product the entire time, we haven't had a massive influx. At the same time, just because provinces can buy the product doesn't mean it will sell. So ultimately, consumers will make their own choices in each province that does bring it back in if they're looking to buy that, or they've made their decision or they're choosing something else.
3: Stortz says sales are beginning to increase and that buying American goods is a personal choice. An Indigenous community in northern Alberta is suing the province for its response to a wildfire 3 years ago. Homes and a portion of the settlement's timber were destroyed in the blaze. Eagle Anderson has the story.
8: 54 homes and outbuildings went up in smoke, along with 90% of the land in the East Prairie Métis settlement during the 2023 Grizzly Complex wildfire. The settlement is located about 400 kilometers northwest of Edmonton. In amended court documents from April 27th, the community alleges the preparation and response to the fire was inadequate. They highlighted communications challenges and alleged firefighting efforts were moved to other blazes, while the settlement's fire was not under control. The community is seeking damages for the lost homes, timber, carbon offset credits, personal effects, and traditional lands. The province's Office of the Minister of Justice told CBC News in a statement that they are committed to protecting communities from wildfire, but declined further comment as the matter is still before the courts. The settlement chairman also declined comment for the same reason. Eagle Anderson, CBC News, Grand Prairie.
3: A dramatic cave rescue near Canmore saw rescuers use new underground radio technology for the first time. The technology allows radio transmissions to go through more than 500 meters of rock. The CBC's Greg Colgan has the story.
9: The rescue took about 12 hours. It was in the tight confines of a mountain cave where a person was trapped in a vertical position and unable to move. Cave guides called for help, and search and rescue specialists went to work. Using this new radio technology allows underground communication. Christian Stenner is the provincial coordinator for Alberta BC Cave Rescue Service.
10: We're very excited that it was the first time to use it. It had been developed by members of our team who are just experts in that type of, electronics.
9: Rescuers had to move rocks, and the person was moved just inches at a time. With operations like this involving dozens of rescuers from different emergency agencies, Stenner says good communication is critical.
10: And it's an ultra-low frequency signal that has such a wide radio wave that it can actually move through materials like rock.
9: While there are hundreds of rescues each year in the Bow Valley, Stenner says cave rescues are quite rare, with less than a handful each year. Greg Colgan, CBC News, Canmore.
3: And that is it for local news, Jessica.
0: Let's take a look at our weekend weather.
3: Indeed, clear tonight with light wind and low of 16 degrees. Tomorrow, hot, mainly sunny with a high of 30 degrees and could feel like 35 with the humidity. The UV index will be 6 or high. And after dipping down to 16 again, it's supposed to be a mix of sun and cloud on Sunday with a high of 26 degrees, but a risk of showers. Right now it is 26 and feels like 29.
0: Yes. Okay, we're preparing for the heat. Thank you for all this, Janet.
3: And you're welcome.
0: Weekend.
3: You as well.
0: Min, as we prepare to head into the weekend, what's the traffic like?
2: Yeah, it's pretty good this afternoon, but there have been a couple of spots slowing folks down. Right now, that spot is eastbound on the White Mud. Things backed up just as you get across the Quesnel, and it is slow just through the exit there, 53rd, around the corner, through Twilliger Drive, and then towards the Rainbow Valley Bridge. A collision appears, or maybe a broken down vehicle appears to be the cause for that. Westbound traffic also seeing a little bit of volume this afternoon. Then, of course, we have been talking about the Anthony Hendy on the east side. Things are starting to open up and get back to normal there, so that's good news for folks heading southbound there through the interchange at Sherwood Park Freeway and the White Mud. There was a collision earlier this afternoon causing quite a bit of a slowdown there just at the exit for Highway 14. Around the curve in both directions on the Anthony Hendy there in the southeast, seeing lots of volume through the exit at 17th Street and coming the other direction towards 50th Street. And then just in the southeast, south and east of Sherwood Park along Highway 21, quite a bit of construction there causing a slowdown in both directions through the interchange at Highway 14. So be prepared for some delays through there. Other than that, things looking good in the downtown core here and on the Yellowhead and other parts of the Anthony Hendy. If you are on the roads and you do come across some delays, #740 is our number here, or you can text me at 587-336-2929 with any details.
0: It was an agreement between the Crown and Indigenous people across what is now central Saskatchewan and Alberta. This week marks 150 years since we entered into Treaty 6, and CBC spent some time at a commemorative powwow west of Edmonton, asking people what the agreement means to them.
11: Our golden age moments traditional. Give a rise to honor our grandmothers.
12: Oh, it's so much fun here. There's lots and lots of dancers, lots of singing, many different drum groups. There's kids running all over the place having lots of fun, great food, people really enjoying themselves. Diane Esslinger from Edmonton. The treaties are ongoing, agreements that are meant to never expire.
13: My name is Shayla Watson. I'm from Whitefish Lake First Nation, which is also known as Atikameg, up in Treaty 8. And we are here in Enoch Cree Nation to celebrate 150 years of Treaty 6. It's great to see old friends, connect with current friends, meet new ones. It's amazing. And I also have to say the ribbon skirt and the earring inspiration. I'm getting a lot of inspo as I'm walking around and looking around. It's so fun. Like, there's so many different color palettes and stuff. Like, this is just, I like pink, so I went pink. But, and my family's bear clan, so I went with the bear ribbon and the bear paws. But yeah, getting to see all the different color palettes and just how people are kind of integrating their different family clans and traditions is really, really cool. Treaty to me means a sense of unity and mutual respect. We live in such a beautiful land, and this is really, treaty is a wonderful opportunity for us to work together, to share resources, to share knowledge, to come together and celebrate our land that we share together. So yeah, treaty is just all about that mutual respect and working together and unity.
14: My name is Dale Zorthian. I live in the Mountain Creek Camp, formerly known as Smallwood Camp. It's an isolated community that's about an hour and a half away from everything. We live off of stoves, wood heaters. We still hunt at the grocery store once in a while, but mostly in the bush. And yeah, we like to really, truly practice our treaty rights. Teach my children to be able to be proud of who they are and have self-identity. The treaties, they're not a joke, they're important. They were set up by a lot smarter people than we have now in charge. They use the elements, which is perfectly perfect, you know, as long as the grass grows, the wind blows, and the rivers flow. And I still believe in that. We got to figure out some way to coexist.
15: These are agreements that my ancestors made, and it was to help benefit all of us. And it hasn't benefited First Nations very much. So, you know, as a chief myself, I'm very passionate about protecting our treaties and speaking about our treaties and passing it on to the next generation. My late father, Al Lehman, was a chief for 34 years. That was his heart and soul, you know, was his nation, protecting Treaty 6. And he did it for, you know, majority of his life. So here I am, you know, how many years later, and I've taken up the fight as well. My name is Gary Lehman. I'm the chief of Beaver Lake Cree Nation. 150 years from now, a treaty is just as strong, maybe even stronger. You know? So that's what treaty means to me.
0: Sounds from the Treaty 6 commemorative powwow. Hundreds of dancers, drummers, and spectators spending time on Enoch Cree Nation. For more events that are marking the 150th anniversary, you can head to our website, cbc.ca/Edmonton, and click on the Community tab. 19 minutes to 6 o'clock. This is Radioactive here on CBC Radio 1. Edmonton's MMJ has just released her first solo single. She also sings as part of the duo Purity Ring, but for the solo vibes, here's MMJ with Nobody Knows.

0: That is Nobody Knows, a new single from Edmonton's Megan James, also known as MMJ.
1: Hi there, everyone. Min Dariwal with a traffic update for you. If you're traveling on 34th Ave this afternoon, there's a couple of spots that might slow you down. One of them being eastbound on 34th towards Calgary Trail. So Calgary Trail, of course, lots of volume between there, southbound between White Mud and 34th Ave, and that collision just tying things up on 34th Ave between 106th Street and Calgary Trail. So be prepared for a little bit of a delay through there. The southeast leg of the Anthony Henday still struggling a little bit. Traffic clockwise just through the curve there towards the exit at 17th Street, just seeing some patches of volume. And of course, you know, that traffic is just kind of recovering from a collision earlier this afternoon. So a little bit slow there, but other parts of the Anthony Henday are clear this afternoon. And just eastbound on the White Mud towards the Rainbow Valley Bridge, just a bit slow. A collision earlier this afternoon, slowing things down, but looks like things are starting to bounce back in that spot as well.
0: Thank you for that, Min. Quarter to 6 o'clock, you're listening to Radioactive. We've got new details on what could be in the new trade deal between Canada and the U.S. Yesterday, sources told CBC the deal could include changes to how dairy import licenses are allocated. It's a technical change, but experts say that could be significant. Agricultural economist, Al Mussel, broke it down for CBC's David Common.
2: So first of all, the volume, total volume of dairy product, the understanding, given that we don't have full information here, the understanding is that that wouldn't change. The difference is how the licenses or import permits would be allocated. And, you know, the expectation is if more of them were allocated to retailers, what you could see is more of perhaps premium brands or a slight change in the import mix coming from the United States into grocery stores. But the volume itself wouldn't change because that's essentially already filled.
3: All right. So looking at the bits we do know of this, how much does it actually shift? How much are we giving to the Americans, particularly in the dairy sector?
2: Yeah. So what we understand that the American request is to allocate more of the import permits to retailers. My expectation would be that if that were to happen, again, given that the volume is already filled, the only sort of further want they could have, I guess, is to be able to sell higher valued product in Canada. You know, that could have the effect of reducing, you know, some of the you know, the premium brands or higher valued product of Canadian dairy processors. So that's costly in its own right, but it comes with another element, which is that the system in which raw milk from farms is allocated to dairy processing plants is a use it or lose it type system. So, you know, if a given dairy processor were to lose some of their business around premium products, if more American premium products are imported in, that could cause some real concerns in terms of their access to raw milk for processing, their ability to continue to operate from that perspective. So, you know, this is really a little bit more than just normal import competition because it's tied to the milk allocation system. I guess the third part of it is, you know, look, we've had concerns about competition, the competitive nature of grocery retailing, and in particular, how grocery retailers deal with their suppliers. You know, that's why we have a recent grocery code of conduct in Canada, and also some concerns, you know, under a recent national food strategy around competition. Well, I think things get a good deal more difficult for dairy suppliers to retailers if you give retailers direct access to the imports. That changes that competitive dynamic.
0: Al Mussel is a fellow in residence at the C.D. Howe Institute and an agricultural economist. Coming up to 10 minutes, really 11 minutes to 6 o'clock, and this is Radioactive. Well, we've been talking about school reunions today, and they can bring up nerves, they can bring up dread. It didn't seem to be the case, though, for some former Coronation School classmates, amen?
1: No, they were certainly excited, and, you know, when they met each other on the sidewalk, they were just, it was like... It was like they had, you know, seen each other just a couple of weeks ago. And, yeah, it was amazing that I was able to join them. They are from the class of 1963, 69 years ago, and they got to walk through the halls of Coronation School.
4: Come on in.
5: Oh, man.
6: Okay.
5: Oh, look at this.
6: Hi, my name is Jim Taylor, and we're sitting in front of Coronation School in the vibrant community of North Glenora in Edmonton's West End.
1: When's the last time you were here?
6: Well, here in the school, it might have been 15 or 20 years ago I was actually here, but I was here by myself and literally just went in on kind of a whim just to see. And it was kind of a nice time. I think, if I remember correctly, I did have a chance to walk around the school, but I was by myself. So it's a little different than I think what we're going to experience today.
7: They're about that big, and they used a hammer.
5: So I'm Lori Biamonte Mohesi, and I grew up in North Glenora, just over in the little crescent over there. My family still owns the house, so that's really, really fun.
1: Yeah.
8: That's Randy.
9: That's right.
8: That's not him over there.
9: No.
8: That's Randy there.
9: Somebody else with ears here.
10: You were all so cute then. What happened?
5: It's just so much fun to reconnect with these guys. We went all through from 1 to 12 together, which is pretty unusual these days, I think. So, and it's Jim Taylor that really connected us. It's just been just this lovely sense of sort of family almost, even though it's been so many years.
6: The tile would be the same.
11: Hi, my name is Jack Stewart.
1: So Jack, tell us where we're at here and when the last time you were in this gym.
11: Oh, well, we're in the gym at Coronation School, and the last time I was in this gym about 55 years ago or so, I think. Yeah, we started here in 63, so we would have left in 69, and I don't remember being back in the school since I graduated and went to junior high. Just remembering playing sports, thinking this gym was so big and doing plays on the thing, and as we came in, the nurse's office over here and the principal's office where we used to get strapped, or some of us used to get strapped. This is really when I went to a 50th high school reunion last year and at Rochep, and it was, wow, that's different, but this is really bizarre. It's just memories coming back, but they don't seem in context because we're so big and everything has seemed so small.
5: And we would salute the flag. Uh-huh. Do you remember that?
6: We've got the six of us here today, and there's a few others who are part of that class as well who weren't able to come. But it's a beautiful feeling to reconnect and to, you know, to find out what we've all done and the kinds of things that our experience have brought forward to us. You know, raising families, the education, our community involvement. One of the things that we talked a lot about back when we first got together back in January of this year was the role of the community. What was it like to grow up in North Glenora back in the 1960s and 70s? And we really have a lot of fond memories about the kinds of programs, about the kind of commitment that our parents, like Dave, Jack's mom, Barb, yeah. And you know what they did for us to make sure that we had a really rich and wide range of experiences. Mm-hmm. You know, whether it be sports or brownies or cubs or whatever it was.
7: And you guys were over here.
12: You were close.
7: I saw
12: your
7: sister at the 50th 1976.
12: Were you close to
7: Reunion?
12: Your woods?
7: Oh, okay.
5: Yeah, on the stage. You know that feeling when you've gone through everything together. There's just nothing like that. I mean, it's lovely to have newer friends, but there's something about that, isn't there?
1: And maybe some people are listening and they haven't been in touch with a friend that they were super close with 40, 50 years ago. What would you say to them? I mean, you just went to your 50th high school reunion, yeah. And some people are kind of hesitant to go back to those reunions. What would you say?
5: I think it's totally worth taking the chance. You know, there, of course, there are going to be people you don't remember and all of that. But even to connect with one person, it's really a beautiful thing.
11: Carter was also a grade four. Huh?
2: No, Mrs. Carter was grade two.
11: That's right.
2: Mrs. Bojacko was grade three.
11: And Harry.
2: Mr. Holt was great.
0: Amazing that they remember that stuff from so many years ago. There was Min chatting with some of the students from the 1963 grade one class at Coronation Elementary. The former students gathered at the school this morning to rekindle some of those old memories from their time there in the 1960s. And since we're talking reunions, here's a little reunion tune for you. This is from Breeding Ground, and it is called Reunion.

0: And speaking of reunions, what do we hear on the text line?
1: Yeah, we got a text from Shirley. Shirley is excited about her 50-year high school reunion, which is coming up this fall. Paul Kane in St. Albert. Our committee has been hard at work organizing this event. It's going to be so much fun.
0: Maybe we should drop by that reunion and check it out.
1: 50 years. That means, high school in 1976.
0: It is wild when you start thinking about how many years, you know, and which year and class of this.
1: Right?
0: Yeah.
1: It catches up with you. It catches up with you. I think our next one is maybe 40 years. So, wow. That's going to be wild.
0: That's so weird, because didn't you just graduate not that long ago?
1: Yeah, exactly.
0: So weird.
1: Yeah.
0: So weird. What's happening in traffic?
1: Right now, we really only have a handful of trouble spots. The southeast leg of the Anthony Henday is rather slow if you're heading clockwise. So basically between the exit or south of the exit at White Mud and around the curve there, as you get past the exit at 17th Street, you're running into a little bit of volume. And going the other direction, it appears a collision at the 50th Street exit is slowing things down for eastbound traffic. So you are seeing the slowdown at around 66th Street. And then by the time you get closer to 34th Street, things are back to normal. As for any other trouble spots out there right now, it's starting to clear up on the eastbound lanes of the Anthony or on the White Mud. So it was a little bit slow there getting across Rainbow Valley Bridge, but it looks like things have cleared up there. Not seeing any traffic whatsoever westbound on the White Mud, so that is a good sign. Let's talk about the weather. 26 degrees, current temperature. Humidex has us at 29. Breeze of 17 kilometers an hour has been steady for most of the afternoon. It's going to jump up to about 20 here and then become light by this evening as we head down to a low of 16 degrees, clear overnight. Tomorrow, get out the SPF 50, high of 30 with a mix of sun and cloud.
0: Ooh, thank you for that, Min. Well, big thank you to everyone who helped put Radioactive together this week. Our producers, Liam Harrop, Claire Bonnieman, and Amel Mahmoud. Our director, Shane Clausing. Technician, Chris Martin. On traffic and weather, Min Dariwal. And on news, Janet French. I'm your host, Jessica Ng. And our senior producer is Lisa Catterall. Edmonton, have a lovely summer weekend. We'll talk again on Monday.
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2: 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Your World Tonight is coming up next. Then, in half an hour, it's As It Happens.
4: Hi, I'm Catherine Cullen. This week, hundreds gathered at a Montreal church for the public funeral of Oliver Jones. Tonight, we pay tribute to the jazz pianist and composer with some help from another Canadian jazz icon, Diana Krall.
5: As the marathon talks go on in Washington, the questions persist. Will a trade deal with the U.S. happen before Donald Trump's latest deadline at midnight Eastern? What might Canada be conceding? And how will the country respond once all the terms of any deal are made public? This is Your World Tonight. I'm Kimberly Gale, also on the program.
6: This makes our vision for Churchill much more doable, much more achievable, and it will bring benefits to the entire region.
5: Manitoba's premier touts new research, which says receding ice on Hudson Bay could allow year-round shipping in the northern port without the need for costly new icebreakers. The time is short, and the details are still scarce, with hours to go until more tariffs kick in on Canadian goods. There's been no public information on what terms are even being discussed, and pressure is building on the Prime Minister, who will need to sell industry, premiers, and the Canadian people on any deal. Tom Perry has the latest on what we do know.
7: Bonjour.
8: Bonjour.
7: For Dominic LeBlanc, it's like Groundhog Day. The minister responsible for Canada-U.S. trade back in Washington, D.C. for another day of talks, facing another midnight deadline and more questions.
8: Is the deal falling apart?
7: While the Canadian team has been busy, much has been happening behind the scenes on the American side. Sources tell CBC News Donald Trump's Commerce Secretary, Howard Lutnick, has been expressing dissatisfaction with the proposed deal, arguing against reduced tariffs on Canadian steel, aluminum, and autos. Vice President J.D. Vance was recorded saying Mark Carney, in his words, tried to out-tough Trump, but ended up climbing down. Despite all the drama, the U.S. president today sounded positive.
9: I only make good deals. Much better deal for the United States, both with Canada and Mexico. Thank you very much.
7: How Canadians will see the deal is another matter.
10: I don't think anybody in Canada really is thrilled about the situation we find ourselves in.
7: Northwest Territories Premier R.J. Simpson is waiting to see what any final agreement looks like, but thinks U.S. tariffs may be here to stay.
10: The president is going to continue with tariffs in one form or another. I'm confident of that. And so we're going to have about 3 years here during his term where people are going to have tariffs. And then the next president is going to come in and businesses will have adapted to, in the United States, have adapted to living with these tariffs and organize their operations around that. And so I don't see those being removed in the future either.
7: Opposition leader Pierre Poilievre is urging the prime minister to not accept what he calls a one-sided deal.
11: If our aluminum, steel, lumber, and automobile companies are paying tariffs and competing with Americans' businesses that are tariff-free, then we might see a large sucking sound of Canadian jobs moving south of the border.
7: That concern not isolated to the opposition benches. Chrystia Freeland, the former Liberal finance minister who led Canada's efforts negotiating the Canada-U.S.-Mexico Free Trade Agreement during the first Trump administration, says Canada accepting U.S. tariffs will be bad for both countries. Other voices have yet to be heard, most notably Ontario Premier Doug Ford, who has been a staunch critic of Donald Trump and who has consistently demanded a return to tariff-free trade, which this deal, it appears, doesn't do. Tom Perry, CBC News, Ottawa.
5: Canadian businesses are on edge as they await the outcome of talks in Washington. Existing tariffs continue to weigh heavily on the economy, and the threat of more has businesses desperate for some kind of certainty. The CBC's Peter Armstrong has been talking with many of them today. Peter, what are businesses telling you?
12: This is an incredibly anxious time. There's rumors and there's numbers and there's details that are just swirling around. But repeatedly, the businesses and the business associations I'm talking to are telling me